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3: Pat Boylan has either some thoughts, some comments, some observations, some opinions, some theories. He's got something. What is it?
6: Well, Rick Carlisle has to like the ball movement he's seen in the preseason here so far. 39 assists on 48 made field goals in the first game. 12 of their 14 made shots have come via the assist here tonight. That's an 82% assist rate. League average last year, 62%. So the Pacers moving the ball well, even without Halliburton tonight.
3: Out of the timeout, Toppin unloads a three, short from the left edge. Rebound Johnson of Atlanta. They'll come to the forecourt. They've led by as many as four. They're up by one. And they're still up by one as Okongwu misses a dead-on three. Toppin the other way for the Pacers. 5:29 left in the half. Nance working the left hand to the left edge. Walker back on the floor. Returns it to Nance. His three out of the corner. Skips off the front of the rim. Weak side rebound. Toppin got a hand on it, but McCollum back in the game. Grabs it for Atlanta. Now Johnson handles it just outside the foul line. It's Johnson short with a jump shot. Rebound Indiana's Toppin. Sends it ahead to Jackson. Just over 5 minutes to play in the second quarter. One bounce and a 15-footer left side. Toppin, negative. Here comes Atlanta. Johnson gathering speed, runs into a crowd as he drives it inside the foul line. The ball slapped out of his hands, knocked out of bounds. And with 4:55 to go in the quarter, a foul has been called on Quentin Jackson. That's his second. And it's the first team foul of the quarter against the Pacers. Indiana has been shooting penalty courtesy of the Hawks since the 8:26 mark. Johnson will play it in, 19 on the shot clock, near side, free throw line extended. He'll get it in without issue. McCollum has it, and then Jackson reached in and poked it away, but he couldn't control it, and he touched it last as it rolled out of bounds on the near side.
7: Yeah, quick hands there by Quentin Jackson. Just deflected it out of bounds there.
3: Shot clock at 15, ball comes in from the near side corner. Daniels gets it outside, right edge of the arc. Okongwu hands it off. McCollum goes to work off an Okongwu screen. He'll launch a three from dead on and deliver.
7: He does not need much space to get that shot off, and it's effective.
3: The three gives Atlanta a four-point lead. Matt

0: matching their largest advantage. Walker tries to get it back. His three is short. It's rebounded by Atlantis Daniels. Here they come up the left side of the floor. A long one on the way, and that's a three-shot foul against Quentin Jackson.
1: It's not a good one there by Quentin Jackson there. And initially, the Pacers were in a bad position just in that transition defense. Didn't match up, and late reaction there by Quentin Jackson.
0: So it's McCollum to the line, shooting three. This one is good. He's had, as we touched on earlier, a really good career. As a collegian, he was spectacular. He played at Lehigh, which is in the Patriot League. He was twice that league's player of the year. He also left school as the conference's all-time leading scorer, led the league in steals twice, scoring twice, and then later on, he was well respected enough by his peers that he was president of the NBA Players Association for a while. He showed up at our National Sports Writers and Sportscasters Annual Media Awards in North Carolina one year. Man, he is articulate. He is bright. He has ideas. He's creative. He's one of those guys that you just get the feel could succeed in pretty much anything.
1: Yeah, very impressive, not only just on the court and clearly off of it, but on it, he's got plenty left.
0: Made all three foul shots. He's 7 of 7. They have a game-high 7-point lead. Pacers had an identical lead earlier in the game. Top and down the right side. Misses a contested layup. Atlanta back in business, but now Daniels lost the ball. Toppin on the steal. It's poked away from him. Atlanta has it right back. McCollum with it. Perimeter right. Dancing at the edge of the arc against Toppin. He'll give it up center of the floor. Johnson finds the open man underneath. And denying the layup, Siakam commits the foul.
1: Just the inability to match up right now in these transition situations. We've gotten the Pacers in a little bit of trouble here in the latter part of the second quarter.
0: Indiana has given the ball away 8 times. Atlanta 6. Okongwu on the line. The Hawks are 13 of 13 from the line. And it's Okongwu going twice here. First one is good. They remain perfect. One. 54 to 46 for Atlanta. They're up 8. This key stretch of the game is a presentation of Key Bank. They were down 7, and now they're up 9 as Okongwu knocks down both foul shots. The Hawks remain flawless from the foul line, and they lead 55 to 46. Siakam, left edge, Nembhard. Bounce to the sideline. Walker has it. Walker against Okongwu. Retreats into the near side corner. Tough shot. Okongwu right in his face. And the off-target three taken down by Johnson. Atlanta with 3.5 to go in the quarter. Looks for the game's first double-figure lead. Johnson works his way all the way to the left baseline and from point-blank range misses. Walker rebounds, threads the outlet ahead to Nembhard. Pacers on the go. Siakam to the goal, and he couldn't finish. There's a late whistle and a blocking foul. He'll shoot 2.
1: Good pass ahead there by Nembhard in an early attack. Straight line drive by Siakam. Draws contact from multiple defenders. Be able to earn a trip to the line.
0: That foul on Daniels is his first. Siakam is on the line. Last season, one of the questions was how he would handle his increased responsibility with Halliburton out, and this doesn't tell the story, but it's an indicative of how he responded. 2 seasons ago with a healthy Halliburton. Foul shot rolls around, stays down. He scored 30 or more in a game 4 times. Last year he did it 14 times. In other words, more was expected and more was delivered. And not just in scoring.
1: Sure, yeah, he's playing on both ends of the floor. He's giving it his all on a nightly basis. Just last season, they were more intentional about calling sets for him to get the ball, and he was significantly more aggressive.
0: He knocks down a pair. He's made all 4 of his foul shots. 55-48 for Atlanta. 3:18 left in the half. Wiggins is back on the floor. He handles for the Hawks, playing with Okongwu and Johnson, McCollum and Daniels. Center of the floor, Johnson. The defender is Nance. And from just outside the foul line, McCollum can't get it to drop. It's rebounded by Indiana's Toppin. Under 3 minutes to go in the half. Atlanta leading by 7, waltzing the length of the floor as the Hawks just watched. Toppin took it the distance and dunked it left of the rim.
1: Pascal Siakam cleared out the lone help side defender, so there was no help available.
0: 55-50. It's McCollum counterattacking. He'll go up top. Wiggins has it. Wiggins splits defenders on the perimeter, sends it inside, and it winds up in the near corner where a three from Daniels won't fly. A 3-on-0 break off of the rebound. Toppin takes it home.
1: And the fans were gearing up for something special. He opted to just go for the easy two, and it's going to force a timeout here by the Hawks.
0: 55-52. 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Let's go courtside to Pat Boylan.
2: Well, Jairus Walker just checked out a moment ago, but he may have had the best performance in game number one, the 10 assists standing out. Rick Carlisle was simple in his analysis, saying, quote, "I like when he does basic things very well, making decisive drives. I'm seeing progress with Jairus." Jairus was kind of a year-long project for Rick Carlisle. If you remember, he got off to a really difficult start to the season, but had a stretch there of two-plus months where he was playing at a really high level, and Jairus feels like he really grew during that stretch and is hoping to pick up this season kind of where he left off and not have that early season slump like he did a year ago. Walker also said he was most happy with his ability to attack the rim, said a lot of that opened up the passing lanes and helped with the 10 assists. Tyrese Halliburton talking about, for him, the game really fast when he came back. Jairus Walker talking some of the same type of topics, saying the game is starting to slow down for him, and that assist column is probably a good example of that. Walker has 5 points and 2 assists here in 9 minutes tonight.
0: Pacers shot it brilliantly in the first quarter. They've struggled in the second. They're just 6 of 17 from the floor. As a result, they fell behind by 9, but they've now cut it back down to 3 on the strength of a 6-point run. Atlanta with it out of the timeout. McCollum has it. Forecourt. They move left to right in red. 10 to shoot. Long 3 off the catch, and that's Johnson doing some more damage. 13 points for Jalen Johnson. Ends the 6-point Pacer run, pushes the Atlanta advantage back to 6. As Toppin lobs it into the lane, there's a holding foul down low. Dort got tangled up with Siakam. As good a defender Eddie as Dort is, he is not a match for Siakam down to the post.
1: Yeah, not there, not that close to the basket where Siakam can just seal him, catch it, and finish. Really, last resort is the foul, and that's what you saw there. And over the last couple of minutes, Pascal Siakam's been a lot more aggressive. I feel like the Pacers are also looking for him more intentionally here.
0: He is shooting 2. Atlanta leading by 6, and his first one hits the front rim and stays down. Pacers got to the line 12 times in the first quarter. They got to the penalty, or put Atlanta in the penalty, at 8:26 of this quarter, but they've only gone 9 times in this quarter. Zubats in, top and out. One more for Siakam, who is a perfect 5 of 5 from the line. 58-53 for Atlanta. 2 minutes to go in the second quarter. And Siakam drills 2. Under 2 to go in the quarter as Daniels gives it up backcourt. McCollum will move it into the forecourt on the logo at center court. Gives it to Johnson, left edge. Johnson versus Nesmith. Johnson trying to find a path to the goal. Now slides it into the lane off the fingertips of Daniels. And it's out of bounds to Indiana. That's their 7th turnover. The Pacers have committed 8.
1: Nesmith does a nice job there on the ball with his aggression. Makes that pass attempt very difficult and forces the turnover.
0: Nembhard brings it from backcourt. The Pacers are in white tonight, moving it right to left. Right of the logo, Nembhard's into the forecourt. Zubats up to set a screen, peels away. Nembhard drives it right wing and almost threw it away. Johnson cut in front of Nesmith and tapped it out of bounds. Ball will come in and went cross-court to the near side. It'll come in backcourt with 11 seconds to shoot. Nembhard has it. He'll move it to the forecourt, driving it on Daniels, got into the lane, found Siakam near corner, and that 3 won't work. Here comes McCollum. Atlanta left to right on the sideline in the lane at the goal. McCollum does a nice job and completes the play. Atlanta by 6, 75 seconds left in this quarter. They struggled in the first quarter, but they're shooting better here in the second. They've led by as many as 9 after trailing by as many as 7. There's a kick ball. And the ball will come in on the near side. 14 to shoot, 106 to play. Pacers down by 6. Nembhard will play it in. Daniels will challenge. Nembhard gets it in to Neesmith, who came down the left side with a right hand too hard. Johnson the other way. He's outnumbered. He takes it into three defenders, and the shot was blocked from behind by Siakam. Here comes Oubre. Center of the floor, Nembhard driving, dotted half, left edge, catch and shoot. That's a three from Oubre.
1: Outstanding play by Siakam, getting back into the play and initially just starting the break for the Pacers on the other end.
0: That cuts the Atlanta lead in half. The Pacers had missed their first, seven of their first eight threes to start the quarter. Now an open three at the other end, and Daniels misfires. Rebound Zubats. Under half a minute to go, Atlanta by three. Separation between game and shot clocks, right around 6 seconds. On the logo at center court, Nembhard off the high Zubat screen. That got him to the foul line right side. He'll shoot it from there. Won't get the bounce. Rebounded in the lane by Okongwu. Atlanta has 11 seconds to get the last shot. They lead by three. Johnson has it, center of the floor. He's on the logo with four. Up to screen, McCollum bouncing to his left and drawing a three-shot foul is Johnson.
1: Second time this quarter, Pacers foul a three-point shooter. Not what you want.
0: That comes with 2 seconds to play in the quarter. Let's find out what Pat has planned for our Doc Crow's Southern Smokehouse halftime report.
2: That's it, Mark, coming up at the halftime report. First half highlights. We'll take an in-depth look at the box score and go around the NBA. All of that coming up in 2.0 seconds of game action.
0: Johnson was 6 of 6 from the line in the preseason, and Atlanta had made their first 15 foul shots tonight, but he misses here. He still got two more looks at it with his team leading by three. Second one, good. He made the All-Star team for the first time in his sixth season last year. And much is expected of Jalen Johnson. Still in his prime, only 24 years old. He made two out of three.
1: He might tell you he hasn't hit his prime yet, but...
0: And he might be right.
1: He definitely has a chance.
0: Long pass deflected. It goes right to Neesmith. It was deflected at the foul line. It went to Neesmith standing unguarded at the left edge. And he hit a three to end the half. Just the way that play is drawn up.
1: Allegedly. But great bounce and deflection. Really intentional tip there by Siakam. That's a 50-50 ball that he tips to Neesmith perfectly. And Neesmith knocks it down.
0: I couldn't tell if he tipped it or Dort tipped it.
1: Well, Dort was in position to steal it, but Siakam just attacks it and taps it out there to Neesmith.
0: So he gets an assist, right?
1: He should.
0: Okay. Halftime downtown. The Pacers have led by as many as seven. They've trailed by as many as nine. And through two, they trail the Hawks by two. Opening night presented by Kroger, set for the 23rd. That night, the Pacers face the Dallas Mavericks. Every fan in attendance will get a Pacers t-shirt. 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Halftime downtown with the score, the Atlanta Hawks 62, the Indiana Pacers 60. Stay with us. Pat Boylan has our Doc Crow's Southern Smokehouse halftime report when we return. 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
2: It's halftime presented by Doc Crow's Southern Smokehouse. The Hawks lead the Pacers, but by just two, 62-60. Let's take a listen to the first half highlights.
0: 5-4 Pacers, long three, dead on. That's Okongwu. He's online but short. Rebound tap to the perimeter. Grabbed by Siakam. Siakam takes it to the top and on the break pulls up and buries a three. They're back in business with McCollum handling perimeter right. Now they turn it over. Here comes Nesmith. He's challenging Dort. He's at the hoop and he banked it in. Rebounded by Indiana Shepherd. Pacers up three. Walker lobbing it down low. Caught! To the rim and dunked by Toppin. Kispert out on the left sideline, adjacent the hash mark, bounce to the wing. Landale takes it in and then throws it dangerously to the perimeter. It's intercepted by Jackson, bouncing it across the lane, taking it back from Shepherd, giving it to Toppin, who comes marching in from the right edge of the arc and dunks it with two hands. 43-42 for Atlanta. Driving right side, Nembhard. Bounce pass through traffic into the eager hands of Zubats for a layup. Just outside the foul line, McCollum can't get it to drop. It's rebounded by Indiana's Toppin. Under 3 minutes to go in the half. Atlanta leading by seven, waltzing the length of the floor as the Hawks just watched. Toppin took it the distance and dunked it left of the rim. Johnson the other way. He's outnumbered. He takes it into three defenders, and the shot was blocked from behind by Siakam. Here comes Oubre. Center of the floor. Nembhard driving. Dotted half. Left edge. Catch and shoot. That's a three from Oubre. Long pass deflected. It goes right to Nesmith. It was deflected at the foul line. It went to Nesmith standing unguarded at the left edge. And he hit a three to end the half. Halftime downtown with the score. The Atlanta Hawks 62. The Indiana Pacers 60.
2: Tonight is preseason game number two. There are four of them. The preseason rolls on Tuesday in Oklahoma City. 8 o'clock tip, 7:30 Kroger pregame show. 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Friday, home opener versus Dallas, October 23rd. 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The Hawks lead by two at halftime of preseason game number two. First half stats are next. This is the Elevance Health.
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2: 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I'm Pat Boylan. Hawks leading Pacers 62-60 at intermission of the second preseason game. Here's a look at those first half stats for visiting Atlanta. Jalen Johnson leads the way with 15 points. That's a game high 15. C.J. McCollum has 12. Other starters include Okongwu with 6, 3 for Daniels, 2 for Dort. Off of their bench, Aaron Wiggins, big offseason acquisition, 13 points in 13 minutes. He and Dort come over from Oklahoma City. Kingston Fleming's high first-round draft pick they got as well. Atlanta building a team that has the potential to be dangerous, certainly here in the 26-27 season. He had 6 points off of the bench. Gispert 3-2 for Landale, and former Pacer Ray J. Dennis did not score in 2 minutes of play. The Hawks are leading despite not shooting it well, just 43% from the field, 33% from three. They are, though, 17 of 18 from the foul line. Atlanta is plus five on the glass. They've taken 7 more shots than the Pacers have. Leading Pacers scorer is Pascal Siakam, 11 points in 16 minutes. Other starters include Kelly Oubre Jr., who had 8, Nembhard 7, Zubac 7, Nesmith 7. Now, all 5 Pacers starters playing between 14 and 16 minutes. All 5 Hawks starters playing between 13 and 16 minutes. We'll see if both starting units are done for the night. No Tyrese Halliburton tonight. An expected non-serious ankle injury suffered in game number 1. There is hope that he will go in preseason game number 3. That's at Oklahoma City on Tuesday. Off of the Indiana bench, Obi Toppin had a nice first half. 8 points for him, 5 for Walker, 4 for Jackson, 3 for Nance. Shepherd didn't score. The Pacers out shooting Atlanta 49%, 38% from 3. They're also doing a nice job at the foul line, 18 of 22, minus 5 on the glass, and minus 1 in the turnover margin. And Atlanta has a 2-point lead at the half, 62-60. We'll take a look around the NBA next. This is the Elevant.
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2: Hawks 62, Pacers 60, halftime from Gamebridge Fieldhouse. I'm Pat Boylan. Here's what's happening elsewhere. This, of course, is all preseason action. Toronto leads LAC 87-67, late third quarter. Halftime, where Washington's up on Detroit 56-50. Miami leads Minnesota 19-18, late first. Also late first, where Philadelphia has a 16-15 lead on Boston. Those two teams exchange stars in the offseason. 8:30. Sacramento at Golden State, 10:30, San Antonio at Phoenix. Two quarters down, two to go. Preseason game number two. Mark Boyle and Eddie Gill have the third when we return on the Elevance.
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0: 3-2 downtown. The Atlanta Hawks lead the Indiana Pacers 62-60. They led by as many as 9, trailed by as many as 7 in that first half. Pat Boylan is courtside with Eddie Gill. I'm Mark Boyle. What jumped out, at least as you saw it, Eddie, in the first half?
1: Well, again, I mean, we've seen six quarters of fantastic ball movement, and assist numbers are high. Efficient shooting, so that's obviously a good situation. And then the first quarter, the fouls that you saw really committed by both teams, but the Pacers were able to sustain that in the second quarter in terms of being able to draw fouls and get themselves to the penalty. I would like to see them take advantage of that a little bit more. Once you're able to do that, you know, drive the basketball a little bit more, get yourself to the free throw line for some easy ones.
0: Pacer ball to start the third. They play in the white, blue, and yellow numerals, letters, and trim. The Hawks are in the red. White numerals, white letters, yellow, black, and white trim. Indiana driving with Nemhart, but an offensive foul out on the edge, allowing Nemhart to drive to the goal is judged to be illegal. An offensive foul on Oubre.
1: We'll step up screen there on the sideline. Catch him moving.
0: Both teams start the third the same way they started the first. Atlanta's first possession, a shot blocked. Daniels to the goal, blocked from behind by Siakam. Pacers start the third with Kelly Oubre, who drives it to the goal and lays it in with the left hand. The others on the floor, Pascal Siakam, Andrew Nemhart, Aaron Nesmith, and Ivica Zubac. Against Dort, drives, pulls up, 20-footer short. Nice offensive rebound, Dyson Daniels. Those two playing with Onyeka Okongwu, who hits a catch and shoot three from out on the edge. And the others on the floor for the Hawks are Jalen Johnson and C.J. McCollum. 65-62 for Atlanta. Siakam has it. Tried to drive it, but was fouled by Dort. That's three on Dort. Hawks shot poorly in the first quarter, picked it up in the second. They lead by three. On the night, Indiana at 50%, Atlanta at 43%. Bounce Nembhard, left block, left hand finish. Nice job, good touch, Zubats.
1: Well, and it's also a left hand pass again by Andrew Nembhard. Terrific pass leading Zubats to the basket.
0: Atlanta by one, they've got it. Here comes Johnson again. He got to the foul line and pulled up from there. Neesmith hit the floor trying to convince the officials that was an offensive foul. They did not buy. And Atlanta's lead is three. Ball knocked out of bounds at the other end. Ball will come in from the side. Plenty of shot clock to use. 19. Ball comes in down below the hash mark. Neesmith will play it in. Atlanta leading by three as Nembhard takes it. He's way out on the left side against Daniels. Bounce to the foul line. Zubats there. Feeds it out to Oubre. And his catch and shoot three from the right edge results in his third three of the game.
1: Zubats again being able to read the defense as he receives the pass on that little short roll to the basket.
0: And then the Hawks with an out-of-bounds turnover. The ball skips through traffic. And it'll go to Indiana. The Hawks additionally assessed a delay of game warning. The next one's a technical. Pacers look for their first lead of the early third quarter. 10-13 to play. Nembhard brings it up. Left of the logo, feeds Neesmith. Right sideline, Oubre. Walking back to the center of the floor, lobs it to the left wing. Zubats gives it up on the left baseline. Nembhard out to Oubre. He wants three more, but this time his jumper is flat. Dort has it for Atlanta. Game remains tied at 67. Up the left sideline, McCollum. He's one-on-one with Oubre. It winds up on top. A catch and shoot three from dead on, and that's Okongwu, his second three of the quarter. He's a 6'10 big man, but he hit almost 40% of his threes last season. And he's hit a couple here in this quarter. Double team Siakam got rid of it. Neesmith to the top of the circle. Atlanta by three into the lane. Zubats is surrounded. No matter, he turns to that reliable left hand and converts.
1: I love his patience in the post. I mean, whether it's a post-up or mid, little roll action off of screens, he just does a terrific job and gets to his patented left-hand jump hook, and this will force a timeout.
0: Atlanta's timeout comes with 2.5 minutes gone in the third quarter. The Hawks lead the Pacers 70-69 on the Elevance Health.
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0: .927 left in the third. Atlanta by one. Neither team has had a double-figure lead in this game. Both teams have two more preseason games. The Pacers are in Oklahoma City Tuesday, and then here against Milwaukee on Friday. With Eddie, I'm Mark. Here's Pat.
2: Nice third quarter here so far for Ivica Zubac. The starters are going into the third quarter, which is noteworthy. They didn't in the opener. He says one of the biggest things he's learning chemistry-wise is screening preferences. The angles his teammates like, how long they want him holding those screens, all those things come with rep and time. Tyrese Halliburton talking about how he's a screener at a level that he's never played with before, but there's a chemistry aspect to that as well.
0: Out of the timeout, a three from the right edge, a Kongu, an air ball. It sails out of bounds. That gives the Pacers the ball and a chance to regain the lead. The lead has changed hands 13 times tonight. Neesmith has it way out on the left edge. A whistle from down on the baseline, and a foul has been called. And it's on Dort off the ball, his fourth. 9:08 to play in the third. Shot clock at 14. Atlanta by one. Indiana will play it in. Ball will come in from hash mark, far side. And Neesmith feeds it to the top. Zubac takes it there. Hands it back to Neesmith, or tried to. Daniels knocked it into the backcourt. Neesmith tracked it down. 5 seconds to shoot. Play is out near the logo at center. Nembhard into the lane. Beating the shot clock is Zubac with a right-hand sweep. But it fell off the rim, and Atlanta counters with Johnson. Deep post-up position. Okongwu scores with Oubre pinned under the goal.
1: Yeah, you've highlighted Okongwu's three-point shooting. That time he just puts Oubre under the basket.
0: Atlanta 72, Indiana 69, and now Oubre being challenged over on the far side, wound up stepping out of bounds.
1: Great sequence by Okongwu. He forces that turnover.
0: Daniels has it for Atlanta. Got by Nembhard, bounced it to Okongwu, and he continues to be a factor. This time he'll go to the line twice.
1: He has been a major factor with his three-point shooting. He's able to get that one in the paint there, forces a turnover, and this time a little pick-and-roll situation between he and Daniels earns a trip to the line.
0: Hawks were great in the first half from the line, 17 of 18. Okongwu was a part of that, going for four. Here he's fouled by Zubac, who picks up his second. Team fouls, Hawks two, Pacers one. And the foul shot hits the back, the front rim, bounces to the board, and stays down. Kongwu is in his seventh season, all with Atlanta. He was the sixth pick back in the 2020 draft.
1: I just love to see the maturation and growth of individual players' game. You referenced his three-point shooting. He didn't have that first coming to the league, and last year, 40% three-point shooter, and now they're running plays for him out there.
0: He made four threes over the course of his first three seasons.
1: There you go.
0: So that's a perfect example of a player evolving to the benefit of his team. He made the foul shots. They're up by five. Three ball, left side off the catch. Neesmith unsuccessful. Ball rebounded by Dort. Pacers shot it really well from out there in Ames the other night. Not nearly as effective in this game, 7 of 18. And now Johnson appeared to bounce it off his foot, but the call is going in Atlanta's favor. Siakam is aggressively challenging.
1: But they don't have a review, do they?
0: Oh, they don't?
1: Yeah, this doesn't matter. Oh, okay, they corrected
0: it. They overturned. It was obvious.
1: Yeah, Jalen Johnson just kicked it out of bounds. But the weak side official came over and made the correction.
0: So the Pacers will take it from backcourt. Down by five. 8 minutes to go in the third quarter. And Nembhard gets it across the timeline. He picks up the dribble on the logo, bouncing to the top. Zubac relays right side to Neesmith, driving left hand. That got him to the top of the circle. Shot clock to seven. Nembhard with a three from the left side, and it's clean. That's his second of the game. He's got 10, Atlanta by two. Strong drive, Daniels spins on Neesmith. Nicely done, got to the rim and laid it in. Dyson Daniels gives the Hawks a four-point lead. Neesmith sends it down low. Left block, Siakam goes right at Dort. He had him posted. Dort powerless as Siakam scores.
1: Referenced that in the first half there. That's where he has a significant advantage over Lou Dort.
0: 76-74 for Atlanta. Daniels lobs it to the goal. Caught and dunked in front by Okongwu. He has scored 12 points in 5 minutes here in the third quarter.
1: Zubac caught no man's land on that ball screen.
0: Atlanta by four. Neesmith goes to work from the blind side. Daniels knocked it away, but it's picked up near sideline. Siakam drives it to the baseline, sends it into the corner. Neesmith misses the three. Okongwu's been all over the place, and he grabs the rebound. Gets the ball to Johnson, who brings it forecourt, dropping it to Daniels. A wide open three. It's short, grazing the bottom of the net on the way out of bounds.
1: That's one of those. Sometimes the most difficult shots out there are the ones where you're completely alone. And that's where he was there and misses that one badly.
0: Well, he was a 19% three-point shooter last season.
1: Well, there's that.
0: Yes. Although, in his defense, you almost have to take that shot.
1: Oh, there's no question
0: right?
1: about it.
0: Yeah.
1: I mean, if you're on the floor, especially at the guard position, you got to be able to take and make open shots out on the perimeter.
0: Pacers are going to make a 5-for-5 swap on the next dead ball. Five folks waiting at the scorer's table. We'll set those changes as they occur. Meanwhile, Nembhard brings it up. Here comes Siakam, and that will not count. He drove it down the right side, and he laid it in, but on the screen up top, an offensive foul on Nembhard.
1: He's setting that ball screen, and he just moves Fleming's all the way down, so he gets hit with the moving screen, and got to wonder if that's the end of the night for the starters here.
0: Might be. Five newcomers rotate in. Obi Toppin, Larry Nance Jr., Jairus Walker, Quentin Jackson, and Ben Shepherd all played in the first half. This is their first work of the third quarter. Pacers are down four. Houston has reinserted the rookie, Kingston Flemings. He got it to Wiggins, who drove and missed, but right in front, an easy tip-in for Daniels. Atlanta leads 80-74, and now Flemings trying to disrupt the inbound pass. Instead, picks up a foul. That's his third. It's his fourth.
1: And he's, while effective offensively, he's committed some rookie fouls to some degree. But again, not just a rookie, 19-year-old rookie.
0: So. Yeah.
1: Little overly aggressive at the moment.
0: He's got a sister, Bella, who is a freshman on the women's team at Duke.
1: Yeah. And I think I mentioned him at Alabama. You correct me. He's at Houston. But a really good player there.
0: Halfway through the third, it's a six-point Atlanta lead. Nance brings it up. And he bounces it back door. Shepherd got away and laid it in left side.
1: Great read by Shepherd. Overplayed on the wing. Back door and terrific bounce pass by Larry Nance Jr.
0: Atlanta up four, attacking quickly. Johnson with a nice bounce pass. He got it to the cutter coming into the lane, Daniels. But before Daniels could finish the play, a foul called. And it's on Jairus Walker, his first. Team fouls now. Atlanta 3, Indiana 2. 5:59 left in the third. And it will be Johnson instigating. Johnson gets it in up top. Okongwu has it. He's had a big third quarter. Leaves it on top or tries to, but Jackson took it away from Flemings. Flemings got back and tried to disrupt the play. Jackson missed the dunk. Now Atlanta coming, and Flemings is open on the left edge, but his three is off target. Rebound hits the floor. Wiggins grabs it, sends it into the near corner. Johnson will try a three from there, and Johnson knocks down his second three of the game. He's got 20, Atlanta by 7. I don't think Fleming got a piece of that dunk, did he?
1: No, he did not. I think Quentin Jackson just took off from too far away, and his teammates will let him know about it later on tonight.
0: Shepherd right down the middle, dumps it off to Nance. It's knocked out of his hands, and it rolls into the lane where Johnson grabs it, relays it ahead to Wiggins. Wiggins for Atlanta, tried to get around Walker. Walker cut him off. On top of Kongwu. He's working perimeter right against Nance. The shot clock is at 10. Fleming, center of the floor, played by Jackson, drives down the left side, got to the goal, and flipped it in off the glass.
1: It's a beautiful move, but even better play by Okongwu. He seals Larry Nance Jr., so he can't get there to help.
0: A 9-point lead. Atlanta has matched their largest advantage of the night. Walker has it. Cross-court pass to the left edge of the arc. Jackson there, driving in the lane, dotted half, and he'll dump it back outside with a shot clock at 5. Walker will have to hurry. Will he get the shot off? He does, driving the lane, beating the shot clock and finishing.
1: Beautiful spin move to free up some space for the lay-in.
0: Atlanta by 7, 4:23 left in the third. Okongwu misses a 3 right edge. Walker in charge, brings it for Indiana. The Pacers left to right in white. Atlanta is in red, left side. Walker has it, bounces it once, gives it to Shepherd. Shepherd tried to go back to Walker. Okongwu steals it. He gets it ahead to Wiggins, who relays to Daniels, and the ball is kicked out of bounds. Boy, Okongwu has really been a dominant force here in the third quarter.
1: Yeah, he can play, and he's getting it done on both ends. You run a ball screen with him in it, he's going to be a disruptor there. And offensively, he showed you a little bit of everything so far.
0: Asa Newell is in for the first time. Corey Kispert returns for Atlanta. Daniels is out. Okongwu is out. Looks like Johnson will leave too. And they'll play with Dort and Kispert. Flemings, who will make the inbound pass from the near baseline. Ball goes outside. And it's on the right sideline. And it'll be Wiggins sending it inside, hanging in the air nicely and finishing is Newell. They're back up by 9, 3:47 left in the third. Quentin Jackson, logo at center court. Back to the left edge, Toppin bluffs the three, puts it on the floor, back to Jackson. Shot clock at 10. Jackson left corner, open man there is Nance, and he hit a three.
1: Very nice shooter, really just bails the Pacers out there. That's not looking like a great offensive possession. So he knocks that corner three down.
0: Atlanta by six, and now Dort beats Walker off the dribble, and as he gets into the lane, he's knocked to the floor and fouled. It's a two-shot foul for Dort. Dort didn't play in either of the first two games. Has had some soreness in his right knee, not a serious injury, and he's played big minutes tonight. Timeout here. 3:23 left in the third, shooting two, the Hawks. They lead by six when we come back on the Elevance Hill.
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0: 3:23 left in quarter three. 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Both teams shooting well. The Pacers at 52%. The Hawks started slowly, but they've been better than 50% since the end of the first quarter. They lead by six as we check in with Pat.
2: Larry Nance Jr. had a pretty interesting media day interview. Among the many things he talked about was the three different centers that the Pacers have. Now, Nance is playing in his first preseason minutes here tonight after missing the first game with a hamstring injury. But talking about Zubats and Huff, he made the comment that if you were to put a Venn diagram of the things that each of them do, there wouldn't be much crossover. And he viewed that as a positive. He feels like they have a lot of versatility in the center room and that they can adapt to different lineups and different opponents Pacers will face this year. Yes, please.
0: When did that ridiculous phrase become popular? The quarterback's room, the center room. There are no rooms where just centers hang out.
2: I don't think I said the center room.
0: Yes, you did.
2: I don't remember saying it. I thought I said among the centers. I don't know when it became popular.
0: But it's very popular.
2: Yes, but in this case, Larry Nance getting
0: football. I'm meandering here, but maybe football does have rooms for different positions. That I don't know, but I know basketball does not. Do you recall, for example, Eddie having a guard room when you played?
1: No, I don't.
0: Of course you don't. Sorry, Pat, continue.
1: That was in the middle of a
2: very insightful. I forget what I was saying.
1: Yeah, exactly.
0: Well, see, the difference between Pat and I is the Pacers score following the foul shots, Jackson laying it in. I'm old. I can't hold my train of thought. He can. So please finish.
1: The other difference is that you can cut him off and he can't cut you off.
0: Well, he can, but there would be consequences. Go ahead, my friend. First of all, Dort made the foul shots and then Jackson scored a layup. Hawks by six. Continue.
2: Larry Nance feels like there's versatility among the center position.
0: Thank you. Beating the shot clock, but missing a three out of the near corner is Newell. Pacers try to cut into a six-point lead. Shepherd in the corner, near side. Short with a three ball. It's rebounded by Kispert. Hawks try to build on a six-point advantage. They've been in front most of the third quarter. 2.5 to play. Up top, catch and shoot. Dort measured, but left it short. Walker claims the rebound out near the foul line. It's a six-point Atlanta lead. Now it's Walker holding the right hand, goes right edge. Jackson with it, bounces once, looking into the post. Out to the wing to get it is Nance. Two men there, cross court. Nice pass. He found Toppin for an open three in the far corner.
1: Yeah, outstanding pass, but it happens because Ben Shepherd cuts down the middle of the floor, consuming a couple more red jerseys.
0: At the other end, Newell has it, drives it out of the far corner, walks to the goal, and dunks it with two hands. Atlanta by five, 1:50 left in the third. Center of the floor, Nance handing it to Jackson. Jackson gives it to Toppin. Toppin to the near side, Shepherd in the corner. Jackson working the dribble, navigating that sideline like a tight wire, and here comes Jackson. He got to the goal. He laid it in, but it's not going to count. An offensive foul has been called on Jackson.
1: I didn't see what he did.
0: Ooh, looked like he got him right in the mouth.
1: He does, but the initial contact.
0: Yes, I agree.
1: Defensively, but there's nothing they can do with that now.
0: Here comes Braden Smith from Westfield High in Purdue. Now this is going to be 180 degrees opposite. Of Ames. He was booed mercilessly every time he touched
1: sure
0: the ball.
1: So it's a little bit different than what we saw.
0: This time he'll be cheered without restraint, I would think.
1: Well, you saw the ovation he got there just for stepping on the floor. So
0: this is his first appearance of the game. Pass into the lane, knocked away, picked up near side Dort. Dort got it to Kispert, right down the middle with an easy finish. 93-86 Atlanta, 79 seconds left in the third, and now Shepherd got to the front of the rim, driving it in from the right side, but they converged on him and knocked the ball out of bounds. Jay Huff makes his first appearance of the game. Nance is out. Huff was very effective in the third quarter the other night in Ames. He had 14 of his 16 points in that quarter. Jalen Slauson will check in. He got 18 minutes of work in Ames. This will be his first appearance tonight. Everybody that was available got into the game in Ames except for James Johnson. Inbound pass tapped out of bounds. 74 seconds left in the quarter, 15 seconds to shoot. And Smith will make the inbound pass from the near side baseline. He will bounce it to the sideline. Walker will send it up near the arc. Right edge, Huff has it. The shot clock at 10, down to Walker. Right block against the smaller Flemings. He'll kick to the top. Huff has a clean look, but he missed the three, shooting it long. Newell rebounds for Atlanta. Under a minute to go in the third. The Hawks are in front by seven. Kispert left edge, driving. Walker cut him off nicely. Loose ball scooped up by Kispert. Center of the floor, it's Dort trying to get away from Shepherd. Now Flemings drives it, left hand, left side, got to the goal, fed the far corner. Shot clock at three, catch and shoot, right edge. Dort beat the clock and hit a three. They are in front by 10, their largest lead of the game. Shepherd tried to drive but was cut off, out to Smith. 32 seconds left in the third quarter. Smith handles the ball. He's on the logo at center. Moving to his left, bounce pass into the lane, intending to get it to Huff, but it's stolen. Wiggins has the ball for Atlanta. There is time between the shot and game clocks, but it's minimal. Less than a second, and now a foul with 18 and 9-tenths to go. Non-shooting. Pacers had one to give. Hawks play it in from the side. Lawson's foul is his first. Here comes Kobe Brown. And he will replace Shepherd. I would think it might not be long before we see Cabe Akeda and Brink Mast.
1: Yeah, these will be big minutes for these guys. They're going into

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4: Rick Carlisle playing his starters somewhere in the 20 to 22 minute range. That was early into the third quarter. Pascal Siakam had a nice night, 13 points onto the second and third unit now. We're through three from Gainbridge Fieldhouse, where the Hawks have a 96-86 lead on the Pacers. We get set for the fourth. Here are Mark Boyle and Eddie Gillis.
5: On the one hand, the Pacers shooting well, 51% from the floor. On the other, they've been out-rebounded. That was a season-long problem last season, and they've been out-rebounded by 11 tonight by the Hawks. Fourth quarter begins. It'll be Jairus Walker, Jalen Slauson, Kobe Brown, Jay Huff, and Braden Smith. Atlanta will play with Kingston Flemings. Ray J. Dennis back in for the first time this half. Corey Kispert. Ball goes perimeter right. Asa Newell has it. He checked into the game late in the third quarter. And now a whistle on the left side. A foul called on the overly aggressive Kobe Brown. I was hoping that this guy would not check into the game, but he did. I'm talking about Chukwu Abuka Ejiofor, or to be known on our broadcasts as number 20. Out of the corner, catch and shoot. Three, no. Rebound inside Brown. Say it, Eddie. Say it.
6: You're just hating on the guy. This guy is trying to
5: No, I'm not hating on him.
6: You don't want him to check into the game.
5: First of all, he's not trying for a job. He's a first-round draft choice. He has a job.
6: All right, well, he's looking for a rotation.
5: And I don't hate him. I don't know him. I'm just having difficulty saying his name. There's Smith missing a three.
6: I believe in you.
5: No, you don't. Nor should you. Bounce pass into the post. Foul called is number 20. Now, this guy's going to be in the league for a while. He's a first-round draft choice. I better...
6: Yeah, man, take your lumps.
5: Make sure I can say his name. Was this guy in Seattle when you were there? I think we've talked about it.
6: Who's that?
5: The one guy I never could say his name till he was out of the league.
6: Olumide.
5: Yeah.
6: Yes.
5: He was on your team, right?
6: Yes, he was, yep.
5: Oyedeji.
6: Yep.
5: Catch and shoot, left side. Kispert missed it. It was a three. Brown rebounds, and then as he tries to clear himself, contact. Dennis was there. Newell was there. And the foul is on Asa Newell.
6: By the way, we called him O.
5: You know what they call this guy, Chukwu Abuka?
6: Chuck?
5: They call him, this is much better, by the way, they call him Zubi.
6: I like that.
5: It's easier to say, I'll tell you that.
6: Yeah.
5: First minute gone, fourth quarter. Left edge, driving is Huff, and the ball is knocked out of his hands and out of bounds. Hawks had two first-round draft choices. Flemings was the eighth pick. And Ejiofor was the...

0: the 23rd pick. That was back in June.
1: 10:52 to play in the fourth. Huff got away, took a bounce pass from the sideline. Waltz to the goal and dunked it.
2: It's a great read. Overplay to the top of the key. Good find by Jairus Walker.
1: 96-88, left side corner. Fleming stepped on the sideline. That's a turnover. And the Pacers will get it. They've given it away 14 times. And Atlanta has now turned it over 11 times. Early fourth, Pacers down 8. They led by as many as 7 early and have since trailed by as many as 10. Here's Smith getting into the lane, setting up Huff for a catch-and-shoot 3 from out on the right edge.
2: Good penetration there. He's able to kick it out. Huff again, zero hesitation. We saw this in Ames against the Timberwolves.
1: He has scored the Pacers' first 5 here in the fourth. Dennis right edge misses, and Atlanta 3. Smith has it for the Pacers. His lob pass is deflected. Grabbed by Brown, steered back to Smith on the far sideline. And now out to Walker. Top of the circle, Slauson drives, got it to the corner, and Huff misses a 3. There's a loose ball foul. Push off inside, Newell pushing Brown. The Pacers will get the ball back.
2: Yeah, easy call for the official there. Jairus Walker had great rebounding position for that offensive rebound. Newell just pushes him in the back.
1: Ball will come in near side. Smith has it center of the floor. Slauson thought about a 3, drives off a Huff screen. Cross court, far corner, catch and shoot. That would have been worth 3, but Walker couldn't get it to fall. And now Flemings has it for Atlanta. They're up by 5, early fourth quarter. On top, Kispert. He'll try a 3. Back rimmed it from dead on. It's rebounded by Walker. He feeds it to Smith. The Pacers on the move. They're in the white with the blue and yellow numerals, letters, and trim. The Hawks play in the red with the yellow, white, and black. And Brown drives it. Dotted half. He's surrounded by hostile forces. Got it to Huff out to the top. Shot clock down to 6. Walker trying to make a move. Now he'll launch a rainbow 3. Perfecto from the left edge.
2: It's a big shot there with the clock winding down. Pacers close the gap to 2.
1: It's an 8-point run to start the fourth quarter. In the lane, right hand short, off the front of the rim, on the rebound, Brown, off of the miss from Ejiofor. Back come the Pacers, looking to tie or possibly take the lead. Smith has it, left side. Walker's going to drive it on Newell, leans in and floats it off the rim, but right to the front of the rim with a left-hand tip dunk is Slauson. They're going to call basket interference. Boy, that looked pretty good.
2: It did. Not a great angle to see where the ball was there on the replay. Here we go.
1: There you go. Oh,
2: that looks good.
1: That was clean. Sadly, they ill-advisedly used their challenge early in the game.
2: Yeah, in the first quarter, and that would have tied the game.
1: Dennis has it for Atlanta. Working the baseline. Nice move. He spun around Smith and laid it off the glass with a right hand. That ends the 8-point run. Pushes the Atlanta lead to 4. Pacers counterattack with Huff. He'll go left edge. Putting it on the floor, Brown. Right side, Walker. Play is still outside the arc. They get Huff a dead-on 3. It was 62.4% down and then popped out. Rebound Atlanta. Dennis brings it across. Right side, catch and shoot. Boy, that brought rain from the right sideline. Off target, but they get the offensive rebound. Kobe Johnson had just checked into the game. He missed the 3. Ball knocked away now, and Brown has it for the Pacers. 4 minutes gone, fourth quarter. Pacers are down by 4. Smith working Dennis. Up top to Walker. Walker bouncing outside the arc. Perimeter right to Huff. Hand off to Smith. Smith penetrates the arc. Now retreats, sending it up top. Walker lobs it inside. Huff can't get to it. And here comes Atlanta with Newell. 7:40 left in the fourth quarter. Newell took a pass off a give and go and dunked it from right in front.
2: That's a great pass there by Ray J. Dennis, forcing the timeout here. Rick Carlisle would like to instill a little discipline here to wrap up this fourth quarter, the last 7:37.
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6: The first time back after a little time away. We don't know who will be the last team standing.
8: This is going to be good.
6: But we know where you will find them first. The season begins October 20th on NBC, Peacock, ESPN, and Prime.
1: .737 left to play in the fourth quarter. The Pacers were down 10 at the quarter's onset, then cut it to 2. The Hawks have since pushed it to 6. As we go down courtside to Pat Boylan.
9: Talked a little bit about Larry Nance Jr. to continue on that. Injuries have limited his past two seasons. He hasn't played more than 35 games in each of the last 2 years and was dealing with that hamstring injury in game number one. But he said part of the appeal of wanting to play with the Pacers was the reputation the past few years of being well-conditioned, saying he feels like that style and he hasn't necessarily been with a team that style fits as well as he hopes the Pacers style will fit with him this year. 11 minutes in his preseason debut, but he was impactful. 6 points, 5 rebounds, and 3 assists. We'll see if he plays any more before tonight is over.
1: In addition to that, he missed 72 games earlier in his first run with Cleveland. Pacers are hoping to get some help from him on a nightly basis. 7:28 to play, fourth quarter, Indiana with the ball. Here's Huff, dotted half, kick out to the left edge. Slauson, center of the floor. Smith winds up with it, 5 to shoot. Smith driving, pulls up, sends it to the corner, catch and shoot. That's a 3-shot foul as Kobe Johnson got there late. 3 free throws coming for Slauson.
2: That is an awful foul by Johnson with 2 seconds on the clock. Slauson catches the grenade and was letting it go. Finds himself at the line for 3.
1: He is a rookie out of UCLA, came out a year ago and spent time in the G League with Atlanta's College Park team. He is Jalen Johnson's brother. Kobe Johnson is 23, Jalen Johnson is 24. 195, 195, he made one, missed one, one more coming. Pacers led by as many as 7 in the first half, but they have trailed most of the second half. They did get the game tied. Slauson missed 2 of the 3 foul shots. Atlanta brings it with Dennis. Center of the floor, Newell. Handing it back to Dennis, working Smith. Lobbed it to the goal. Newell got away, caught it, and dunked it.
2: Nice set there by the Hawks. They run a back screen action there to free up the dunk attempt.
1: So after the Hawks had seen their lead cut from 10 to 2, they respond with a 6-1 burst. Slauson attacks, and he's fouled as he got to the free throw line. They converged on him, and the foul is called on Ray J. Dennis. Team fouls now. Atlanta 4, Indiana 2.
2: He's lobbying for a review. Coaching staff paying him no attention.
0: I would hope not. Well, they're up 7 in the fourth quarter. You might need that later. Right?
2: Agreed.
1: Smith has it. He's at the top of the circle. He comes across the lane left to right, bounces dotted half, and there Huff turns. His shot falls off the front of the rim. It's rebounded by Atlanta's Kobe Johnson. Hands it off to Dennis. Dennis bouncing at baseline underneath Newell. Too far under to do anything. They work it back outside. Kobe Johnson missed a three. Huff has it. Pacers down 7 midway through the fourth, and here comes Smith. Got it to the cutter from the left side, knifing down the middle. Slauson dunked it.
2: Great job of running the floor, and good job of Braden Smith rewarding the run.
1: 6:08 to play, 102-97 for Atlanta. They've got it, moving the ball right to left. Jalen Wilson is on the floor for the first time for the Hawks. He gets it to Kobe Johnson, and now Dennis with it. A three, slightly left of center, is short. Rebound in the lane, but unable to control it is Kobe Johnson. He was surrounded by Pacers. Tried to send it outside and threw it away. 102-97, 5:41 to play. Center of the floor. Brown driving to the right wing, still holding the dribble, got to the baseline, bounced it to the far corner. Shot clock to 8. It winds up on top with Slauson, and he hit a 3 off the pass from the recently entered James Johnson. Johnson making his first appearance of the preseason. Pacers cut it back down to 2. 5:19 left. We play on fourth quarter. Catch and shoot, perfectly delivered 3 ball right side, Jalen Wilson. He hadn't played at all until a few possessions ago, but he contributes a big 3 here. Atlanta up 5, 5:03 to play. Braden Smith got into the lane with it, faked the shot, puts up the shot, and scores from about 10 feet out.
2: That's good patience there amongst the trees there. He's able to just get the floater to go.
1: 105-102, Atlanta with the ball in the lead. They bring it right to left. Into the lane at the dotted half, and getting the roll off the front of the rim, Ray J. Dennis. He's got a couple of hoops here in the fourth quarter. They reestablish that 5-point lead with 4.5 minutes to play. Smith with it, penetrates left side, down the side of the lane, draws 3 defenders, sends it out to Slauson. Into the corner it goes, Smith with 9 to shoot. Back on top, James Johnson. Johnson on the dribble with the left hand, now the right, now the left, down the left side. He bounced it inside, and Kobe Brown will go to the line twice. How about that ball handling from employee number 16?
2: And the entire bench, as he got into his bag on the top of the key, they are up, waiting to celebrate there as he hits Newell with the right to left crossover, freeing up some space for the bounce pass.
1: Jalen Wilson on the foul. Atlanta now in the penalty, so the Pacers have an opportunity to exploit this over the final 4:17. For now, the first foul shot from Brown is off target. This has been one of the differences between the teams. The Hawks are 21 of 22. The Pacers just 19 of 25. Atlanta by 5. 4:17 to play. And now by 4 as Brown hits the second. 4 minutes, 15 seconds remaining. Fourth quarter. Dennis brings it up right of the logo against Smith. Left edge Newell works his way to the wing. Johnson is on him. Shot clock at 10. Newell attacks Johnson, gets into the lane, draws a crowd, sends it outside. Shot on the way. The wide open 3 is off target. Huff rebounds the miss. The shot taken by Ejiofor. The Pacers try to counter quickly but turn it over. Here comes Dennis, left edge, catch and shoot. 3 ball, Wilson.
2: How many times you see that? Missed layup opportunity at one end, open 3 opportunity on the other.
1: Wilson just checked in a few possessions ago and has hit a pair of 3s. Huff, nice pass inside, and that's going to be a goal 10. Slauson caught it, tried to finish. Newell blocked it, but it's a goal 10.
2: Slauson again doing a nice job of cutting off the basketball. His defenders caught ball watching. He's free at the rim.
1: Slauson with 8 points. A correction, 6 points. And it's 110-105. Center of the floor, another 3. Last time he left it short. And this time, Ejiofor leaves it short again. Pacers down 5. They've got the ball. Johnson. Perimeter right, Brown. Back to Johnson. On the logo. Moving the right hand. Huff sets a screen. Johnson drives to his left. Johnson down the left side. Johnson underneath. Johnson looking to carve out a shot, and it wouldn't drop for him. Here comes Atlanta. 2:57 left in the fourth. Wilson wants his third 3, but he's short. There's a pushing foul. Slauson trying to get to the rebound, pushed Ejiofor, and the foul will lead us to a timeout with 2 minutes and 52 seconds left to play in the fourth quarter. 110-105 Atlanta. 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
1: 2:52 left. Atlanta leads by 5. They've had the lead for most of the night. Pacers did lead by as many as 7 early, and they were up by 1 at the quarter, down by 2 at the half, and down by 10. That was Atlanta's biggest lead. After 3, what's happening courtside, Pat Boyle?
9: Well, these are always interesting opportunities because you never see scenarios like this except in the preseason, which is close games, huddles that involve guys that may not make the roster or might be playing on two-way contracts, guys that typically aren't in the huddle right now. So good learning opportunities for players like Kata, who it looks like he might be entering the game here. Of course, we've seen Braden Smith run point guard in the fourth quarter in these last couple of games, and Mast is in there as well. So great teaching moments here for Rick Carlisle with a youthful group.
1: Rick Mast and Kaba Kata both played in Ames the other night. They're out for the first time tonight. And Atlanta has the ball with a 5-point lead. Dennis drives to the goal, tried to dunk with two hands, couldn't finish. But the rebound was grabbed and a two-shot foul called with 2 minutes and 46 seconds left to play in the game. And that'll send Ejiofor to the line. The foul is on Mast. Ejiofor averaged 16 a game. He was the Big East Player of the Year and the Big East Defensive Player of the Year at St. John's. He hits the foul shot.
11: What?
1: They're up by 6 and now by 7. They've had a marvelous night at the foul line. Those two foul shots make the Hawks 22 of 23 from the foul line, and they lead by 7. Driving down the right side, and Slauson denied at the goal. Here comes Ray J. Dennis with 2.5 minutes to go. Johnson is open, but a three, no. A tip, no. That was Kobe Johnson shooting the three. And then as Wilson tried to grab the rebound, the foul called with 2 minutes and 25 seconds left. Two fouls on Mast upon checking in. Pacers have been out-rebounded by 11. Jalen Wilson will shoot a pair. First one is good.
2: And again, these are critical minutes, really, for anyone who would be out on the floor in this situation, but certainly these guys here vying for roster spots. and ultimately a future in the NBA.
1: Jalen Wilson made them both, all 8 of his points in the fourth quarter. He didn't play until the fourth quarter. And they saw their 10-point lead cut to 2. It's now back up to 9 as Brayden Smith brings it forecourt to the Pacers. 2 minutes, 14 seconds remaining. Right corner 3. Brown is long, but he got a bounce. Looked like it was long to the far side of the rim from the near corner, but a friendly bounce and 3 points for Brown.
2: Solid extra pass there by Brayden Smith, and Brown gets it to go.
1: 114-108. Back comes Dennis for Atlanta. Stalked by Smith. Picks up the dribble. Goes perimeter right. Newell puts it on the floor. Takes it into traffic. And the ball is wedged between the rim and the backboard. We'll get a jump ball at center court. What do you think? We see that maybe, what, 2 or 3 times a year?
2: Maybe.
1: Maybe at the most, right?
2: Yeah.
1: Whoever wins this would get a full shot clock. With a minute 50 to go, the Pacers down 6. It'll be Nua jumping against Cato. A duel, that is, jumping against Cato. Pacers have it. Brayden Smith with it. Front court, left of the logo at center court. Dennis defends. Center of the floor, Slauson attacking, and he's reaching in and trying to tie him up was Wilson. They're going to count the basket. He laid it in after the contact. Boy, he almost tied him up.
2: Initially, it looked like he was calling it on the floor.
1: That's what I thought.
2: And then did he signal that the basket is good?
1: Yeah. Slauson with 10 points.
2: Talk about a guy. We have a phrase called work your minutes.
1: I'll say.
2: And Slauson is doing just that.
1: A 3-point play complete. Atlanta's lead shrinks to 3 with 94 seconds to play. Both teams in the penalty the rest of the way. On the drive, Dennis to the foul line. Winds up far sideline. Newell launching and missing a 3. Indiana down 3. Slauson rebounds. 80 seconds to play. Smith across the timeline. Right sideline against Dennis. Sends it up top. Brown relays it perimeter left. Slauson has it. The shot clock to 10. Brown drives down the right side, and he earns a 2-shot trip.
2: Another opportunity to make things very interesting here. He's able to knock these couple free throws down.
1: Pacers had cut it from 10 to 2. And then the Hawks use some effective play to push it back to 9. And now Brown hitting the first free throw cuts it to 2. Still plenty of time. 67 seconds. Both teams have 2 timeouts. Both teams shooting the penalty. Brown makes it a 1-point game. It's Atlanta 114, Indiana 113. The Pacers responding very, very nicely here. Have gone on an 8-point run. Let's see if they can get a stop and then perhaps take the lead. 54 seconds left, 10 on the shot clock. Dennis is stripped as he got into the lane, but a foul is called. He got into the lane, and at the dotted half, he was fouled by Smith.
2: Well, it's a crafty move here. He rejects the ball screen. Brayden Smith is out of position here as he's driving, and he just extends the basketball to draw that contact.
1: Not only did Ray J. Dennis play for the Pacers, he also played for the Noblesville Boom. Hits the first foul shot.
2: Oh, are we bricking for chicken?
11: We are bricking for chicken.
1: All right, well, tell the people what that means. Either one of you, since you mentioned it. I already mentioned it earlier in the game. Foul shots are good.
2: Yeah, we discussed you did it too early.
1: Well, there's a timeout, so why don't you two collaborate as he made the foul shots, pushing Atlanta's lead to 3. Why don't you elaborate on this?
2: I actually don't recall when you were saying it, because it wasn't the time.
1: I said back in the first quarter. See? If an opponent misses 2 consecutive free throws in the fourth quarter, you get swag from Chick-fil-A.
2: Right.
1: That would be like if I said tomorrow's weather is cloudy and cool. Just because I said it today doesn't mean tomorrow's weather is irrelevant.
2: No, tomorrow morning I'm going to wake up and check it out anyway, because that's what you do.
1: Well, why don't you just drive over to Chick-fil-A and see if they'll give you a free sandwich? Because that's what you do. Pat, would you care to elaborate on this? Which I think, by the way, is an outstanding.
2: I'm on a vegan diet right now, by the way.
1: Oh,
2: I'm not eating chicken right now. So,
1: Well, the deal is this. They're supposed to get one free mention a game. Now, thanks to you, they get two. So you should at least get something. The deal is this. If an opponent during a Pacers home game misses a pair of foul shots consecutively in the fourth quarter, then you get what?
2: See?
1: It just says you get
2: see?
1: A reward. I don't know what it is.
11: I think they change it. I think sometimes it's nuggets, maybe a sandwich.
1: Okay.
2: Well, that's pretty ambiguous. Anywho, I'll be back there in November.
1: Oh, so your vegan diet ends at the end of October?
2: Yeah, exactly.
1: It's only for a month?
2: Yeah, just before the holidays.
1: You do it every year?
2: When I'm really irresponsible.
1: Oh, so this gives you a get-out-of-jail-free card.
2: Correct.
1: To eat and dine like it's your last day on Earth for the rest of the year at the end of October?
2: I mean, something like that.
1: Seems like a fair trade.
2: Yeah.
1: Ball is in. Pacers have it. Down three, driving and stumbling. Able to maintain control, though Slauson gives it up. Perimeter right. Shepard is back in the game. He gets it to Slauson. 40 seconds to go, and Slauson is fouled as he drives the lane. Both teams shooting the penalty, so two foul shots coming as Ejiofor picks up his first.
2: And Slauson has played well enough to earn the opportunity here to be the primary decision maker here as they come out of that timeout. They called a play for him to attack the basket to see if he had something there and didn't initially, but he's able to get it on the second go-round.
1: He's 2 of 4 from the line. He shoots two here. The Pacers are down by three and now down by two. He played in 13 games last season, 12 games with Sacramento the year before that. He has shown some flashes.
2: Yeah, I love his activity. His athleticism is there. Tough miss on that second one there.
1: So it's a two-point game. Atlanta rebounds. Ball is loose. It trickles out of bounds. Last touch by Newell.
2: Well, great job here. Kobe Brown not giving up on the play. Just harassing the basketball there, and he forces the turnover.
1: 35 and 7/10 seconds left. That leaves 11 and 7/10, separating game and shot clocks. Ball in. Brown takes it right of the lane. He's stripped as he gets into the lane. Loose ball collected by Wilson. He'll feed it ahead. Atlanta 2-on-1 to the other end, and they'll convert with a dunk to make it a four-point game. Ejiofor on the break. It's 118-114. 23 seconds remain. Near corner three. Mass delivers.
2: Quick release there to cut it to one.
1: 17 seconds to play. They'll foul in backcourt. Slauson fouls Dennis. Probably didn't have to foul quite that early.
2: I would have liked to have seen one trap to see if you can get a turnover. Now, they weren't able to set their defense, so I understand it. Not sure what the backside looks like there. So still extend the game here.
1: It's a one-possession game regardless of what happens here. It's a two-point lead for Atlanta as Dennis hits the first.
2: Yeah, not all bad at all. You definitely extend the game here. A lot can happen here in the last 15 seconds.
1: 119 to 117. Second foul shot, short, rebound Brown. 14 seconds left, Indiana with the ball, Atlanta by two. Center of the floor, Smith, we're down to 8 seconds to play. Smith down the right side, pulls up, baseline, leans in and misses. Got his own rebound, a three from Slauson, banked it in, but it's too late. So Smith drove right side in traffic, couldn't finish, but he did get his own rebound. Eddie, however, by the time he got it outside, it was too late for Slauson.
2: Yeah, good fight there at the end by this group. Slauson did a terrific job. Obviously, the Hawks just squeaked one out here. Two preseason games in the rear view.
1: Let's do our Kroger performance of the game. I went first in Ames, and so, Eddie, you go first this time.
2: I'll go with Slauson.
1: Okay. Pat?
11: I like Slauson, too.
1: You know what? You have swayed me. I was going to go with Jalen Johnson, who was so effective in the first half. But, yes, I'll make it unanimous. Let's go Slauson.
2: Yeah, I typically would go with the winner, but it's a two-point game.
1: Yeah.
2: Like what he did.
1: Plus, we're homers. Don't forget that.
2: I mean, always.
1: Yeah. Okay.
2: You taught me well.
1: Kroger probably sponsors our performance of the game. Pacers with a surge at the end, not quite enough in the final score. Is the Atlanta Hawks 119, the Indiana Pacers 117. Stay with us. Complete postgame coverage is next. 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
1: Entertaining game. Neither team led by any more than 10. Atlanta had the lead more often than Indiana did, and in fact, never gave it up in the second half with the exception of a couple of ties, and they held off a Pacers surge to win it 119-117. We'll have a complete recap, a look around the league, and a look ahead as the Pacers get set to close out their preseason next week. All of that coming on the Elevance Health.
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1: In downtown Indianapolis, the Atlanta Hawks have defeated the Pacers 119-107 in preseason play. I'm Mark Boyle. Thank you for staying with us as our postgame report continues. The Hawks are now 2-1. They're 2-0 on the road. They were a good road team last year. They were plus 500 on the road at 22-19. Atlanta still has 21 players. Like all teams, they need to be down to 18 by opening night. And tonight, they used 14 players. So let's take a look, see who did what. Their leading scorer was Jalen Johnson. He was their leading scorer last season, too. In fact, he led their team in scoring, rebounding, and assists last season. In this game, he had 20 points. He was 8 of 12 from the floor, 2 of 2 from three-point range, 2 of 3 from the foul line. Of those that played, all that one scored, and four got the double figures. The other double-figure scorers were Onyeka Okongwu, who had 18 points, 5 of 10 from the floor, 2 of 7 from three-point range, 6 of 6 from the line. He was particularly effective in the third quarter when he scored 12 of his 18 points. Aaron Wiggins off the bench had 13 points, a dozen for C.J. McCollum. That's it for double figures. The rest of the scoring, 8 points apiece, all off the bench for Kingston Flemings, Asa Newell, and Jalen Wilson. Lou Gentz-Dort and Dyson Daniels both started. Each scored 7. So did Ray J. Dennis, the one-time Pacer, who got his off of the bench. The other scoring for Atlanta, Corey Kispert with 5 points. The rookie from St. John's, Chukwuebuka Abuka, edgy of 4, ended up scoring, well, let's see, he scored 4 points. 2 points for Jock Landale. Playing but not scoring was Kobe Johnson. Cameron Corin was active, did not play. The rest of the Hawks were not in uniform. Some were resting, some are hurt. The others on the roster include Keyshawn Gilbert, Nikhil Alexander-Walker, and Dorian Finney-Smith, veterans who would have played had they been needed, but they were rested tonight. They also rested their second-round draft choice. Actually, they didn't rest him. Henry Vissar is out with a bad right knee. Muhammad Gay hasn't played in the preseason. He's got a bad left foot. And Isaac McNeely, a rookie guard from Louisville, has also not played because of a bad right shoulder. The Pacers are now 1-1 in preseason play. They have 20 players on their roster. And tonight, everybody in uniform got a chance to play at least briefly. That's 17 players. And of those, 15 scored. 7 got to double figures. all of them between 10 and 13 points. 13 points apiece for Pascal Siakam and Kelly Oubre Jr. Oubre started tonight. Tyrese Haliburton out with a tender right ankle, nothing serious. Could be back Monday, possibly Friday if not, but almost certainly by the start of the regular season from what we were told before the game by Rick Carlisle. Siakam, 3 of 7, 1 of 3 from range, 6 of 6 from the line. Oubre, 5 of 8 from the floor, 3 of 5 from long range, did not get to the foul line. 11 points for Ivica Zubac, the same off the bench for Obi Toppin. 10 points for Andrew Nembhard. Jairus Walker scored 10 points off of the Indiana bench. And neglected to mention that Jalen Slauson scored 12 points off the bench for the Pacers and was impressive. All 12 of his points came in the fourth quarter. In fact, he didn't play until the fourth quarter. Other scoring for Indiana, Aaron Nesmith had 7 points, 6 points for Quentin Jackson, 6 points for Kobe Brown. Jay Huff had 5 points. Rink Mast had a big three at the end that helped the Pacers stay alive. That was his scoring. 2 points off the bench for Braden Smith. James Johnson and Kiba Keita both played, neither scored. Not getting into the game tonight, or not even dressing for that matter. T.J. McConnell, he's got a sore right hamstring. Johnny Furphy continues to rehab that right knee, and as mentioned, Haliburton out with a sore right ankle. Bench scoring, the Pacers had the advantage. 63-55. The Pacers shot the ball well. The Hawks did not. 51% Indiana, 43% Atlanta. The Pacers were also good from three-point range. 44%. The Hawks were not. 29%. Indiana outscored Atlanta 45-39 from three-point range. Free throw shooting, though, definitely tilts in Atlanta's favor. They made 93% of their foul shots. They missed just 2 of their 30 free throws. The Pacers missed 8 of their 32. Hawks outscored the Pacers from the line 28-24. Indiana shot 75%. Rebounding an issue. Atlanta plus 12, 48-36. 10-1 on the offensive end. The Pacers had 1 offensive rebound the entire game, and that was on the very last possession when they were down 2. Braden Smith drove, snuffed out in traffic, got his own rebound, sent it out to Slauson, who banked in a 3, which had it come in time would have given the Pacers the win, but it was clearly after time expired. Assists, Atlanta 24 on 39 baskets. Indiana had 31 on 39 baskets. Another good night sharing the ball for the Pacers. Steals, Hawks 8, Pacers 6. Block shots, Pacers 5, Hawks 3. Too many turnovers again, although they did cut it from 20 on Wednesday to 17 tonight. Atlanta turned it over 13 times, and the Pacers were outscored off of the turnover 22-13. The lead changed hands 13 times, all in the first half. The game was tied 5 times. The Hawks led by as many as 10. The Pacers had leads in the first half as large as 7. It was Indiana by 1 at the quarter, Atlanta by 2 at the half. They had their biggest lead of the game, 10, after 3. The Pacers cut it to 2. The Hawks pushed it back to 9 and then had a 9-point lead late in the game. In fact, it was 114-105 with 2:25 to go. The Pacers cut it to 2, had the ball, but could not score in their final possession. And Atlanta wins at 119-117. These teams will play 3 times during the regular season, twice in Atlanta and once in Indianapolis. Final here, 119-117 Atlanta. We'll go around the league when we come back. 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
1: In downtown Indianapolis, the Atlanta Hawks go to 2-1 in preseason play, defeating the Pacers 119-117, Indiana 1-1. Both teams have two preseason games remaining. And both teams will start the regular season on October the 21st. The Pacers will be in Oklahoma City Tuesday, close here Friday against Milwaukee. The Hawks will be in Oklahoma City Monday, and then at Dallas on Friday. On the 21st, the Hawks open their season in Orlando while the Pacers start theirs in New Orleans. There are six other preseason games on the schedule. One has gone final in Canada. Toronto now 1-1 in practice play. They beat the Los Angeles Clippers 114-106. It was played actually in Vancouver. R.J. Barrett had 20, a double-double for Scotty Barnes, a dozen with 10 rebounds. And Rui Hachimura had 14 points for the Clippers, who are also 1-1. Detroit and Washington have reached the end of the fourth quarter, tied at 98 in the district. Both teams won their preseason openers. The other scores, late third quarter in Florida. Miami looking to go 3-0 in preseason. They trail Minnesota, though, 87-85. The Timberwolves are 1-1. Philadelphia and Boston in Massachusetts, both teams 1-1. The Celtics dominating, 94-68 is the score there, deep third. Halftime in Northern California, San Francisco to be exact. Golden State leads Sacramento 61-56. The Warriors are 1-2. The Kings are 0-2 in the other game not yet underway. It's in Arizona. Phoenix hosting San Antonio. The Suns have lost their two preseason games, and the Spurs have lost their only practice game. Final score here, 119-117. Atlanta beats Indiana. Oklahoma City is next. We'll talk about that. Wrap it up when we come back. 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
1: In downtown Indianapolis, the Pacers dropped their second preseason game, falling to 1-1. They lose to the Atlanta Hawks, 119-117. Two more practice games, Tuesday in Oklahoma City, Friday at home against Milwaukee. Thunder with a strong team, we know that. They won the championship 2 years ago. They were very good again last season, and it shouldn't be any different this year. We will be in Oklahoma City for that game on Tuesday night back here. Milwaukee visits. That's an interesting team, too. No Giannis Antetokounmpo anymore. Bobby Portis is now in Milwaukee, but the Wisconsin native Tyler Hero is now with the Bucks. Miles Turner remains on their roster, too. And then after that, the regular season starts in New Orleans with the home opener here on the 23rd against Dallas. Tonight, the Pacers fall in the preseason, 119-117, for all who contributed, including our on-site engineer, Scott Fenstermaker. Our studio producer is Eddie Garrison. For Pat Boylan and Eddie Gill, I'm Mark Boyle. Thank you. It's been a pleasure and a privilege. Final score one more time from the world's greatest basketball arena, Gainbridge Fieldhouse, downtown Indianapolis, Indiana. The Atlanta Hawks, 119. The Indiana Pacers, 117. 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
2: And break down every sectional over the course of 2 hours tomorrow night.
11: Again, ubiquitous. Go to the dictionary. Check it out. He is the embodiment of ubiquitous. That's because he's the best at what he does. It's Greg Rigstraw. Greg, thank you so much. Have fun tomorrow. And thank you so much for your time tonight.
2: Bob, and I know you've been counting this down. We are 23 days away from you and I calling a game at the James T. Morris Arena. I cannot wait.
11: Yeah, I'm kind of with you. It's going to be fun. It's going to be emotional, but I'm looking forward to it. Greg, be safe. Thanks for the call.
2: Thanks, Coach.

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11: 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I'm Bob Lovell. 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
1: Indiana gets number 5 Ohio State next week. The Buckeyes beat Maryland today 45-16. The week after, IU will be at Michigan. So it does not get any easier in the Big Ten. Over to Notre Dame, who had a season-best day on the ground. And it came from Jonas Walton, who had 2 touchdowns, including this one from 97 yards.
2: Second down. And they give it to him. He's got a huge hole. And this is going to be a race. A race won by Walton. 97 yards.
1: Dan Hicks on the call for NBC. 58-7. Notre Dame demolishes Stanford. Irish are 6-0. They'll be at number 8 BYU next week. Announced today that will also be College Game Day. A check-in with Purdue. 27-3. The Boilers are on top of Minnesota. That's with 9.5 to go in the third quarter. Purdue led it 20-3 going to halftime, and they've got a big lead on the Gophers, who did defeat Michigan last week. Now let's go to Ball State, who fell to Northwestern today 45-14. Cards are 1-5 at Bowling Green next week. Indiana State fell to Youngstown State 57-24. ISU meets ISU, the Illinois State variety, after their bye week next week. Butler defeated San Diego 41-10. Dogs are 5-1. They rush for 262 yards on the ground. Valparaiso also victorious, handing Drake the defeat. 21-13 was the final score. Let's talk some Colts at the Steelers tomorrow. The Colts and the Steelers getting back together after they also did battle a year ago. Pittsburgh beat Indianapolis 27-20. Shane Steichen on the approach.
3: We know it's a big one. I told the guys tomorrow it's a big one because it's the next one. And we're going into a hostile environment. We know it's going to be a physical football game for 4 quarters. And we got to have that mindset and be ready to go.
1: In terms of injuries, Ashton Doolin, he's had a hamstring issue over the last few weeks. He'll miss his 2nd game in the last 3. He is out. Also out for the Colts, wide receiver Darius Slayton, tight end Will Mallory, and linebacker Jaden Carlisle. Keenan Allen is questionable for the game, although Allen did practice in full fashion on Friday. For Pittsburgh, former Colts wide receiver Michael Pittman will not play. He's out with a foot problem. Rico Dowdle, backup running back for Pittsburgh, is questionable. So is cornerback Jalen Ramsey. Some small college football scores to get to as well. UIndy over Missouri S&T, 48-14. Marion by a pair over Indiana Wesleyan. That was a final of 30-28. St. Francis crushed Judson, 70-7. Over to Major League Baseball, it's the postseason. The Guardians on top of the White Sox, 2-0. It's in the 7th inning. Colson Montgomery, the former Southridge High School man, batting 8th at shortstop tonight for the White Sox. It's a winner-take-all Game 5. The winner of this one, with Cleveland currently up 2-0 in the 7th, heads to the American League Championship Series. They will face the Tampa Bay Rays. I'm Brendan King, Network Indiana.
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0: Welcome back, everyone. This is Network Indiana's Indiana Sports Talk. Colts taking on Pittsburgh tomorrow. With me to talk about this matchup, the voice of the Indianapolis Colts, Matt Taylor. Hello, Matt.
1: Good evening, Bob. What's going on?
0: Well, bad news for us. Our alma mater lost at homecoming today. So, MSJ got them. There's a lot of points scored. They unfortunately had more than we did. So that we start out with that. So a dark day for our beloved alma mater, but a potentially good day for the Indianapolis Colts. I'm curious though, in terms of looking at this matchup, this has got to be, even though we're into it, you know, like three games now. I'm not sure either one of these teams has figured out who they are yet.
1: No, I think the Colts are very much in that category, right? Because you started the season off with two losses to really good teams and really good quarterbacks and offenses, and the Colts defense was still kind of figuring out who it was, and they had some communication errors and some issues in terms of personnel lining up correctly and some miscommunication and things like that. To the point where they gave up over 1,000 yards combined in the first two games of the season. And then, quite honestly, right, I mean, they're NFL teams, but you played two really below-average offenses the last two games. And the Texans, who played a couple weeks back at Lucas Oil Stadium without Nico Collins. And then last week in London, a Commanders team that played without Terry McLaurin. And then they were down to their third-string rookie quarterback, who was drafted in the seventh round. Out of Rutgers for most of that game. But listen, you got to do what you got to do, and the Colts have done that the last two games, literally cut their total yardage in half the last two games compared to the first two outings in weeks one and two. So that part is good. It's encouraging. But, you know, like you said, we played four games, roughly a quarter of the season, a month worth of football. And, yeah, it's tough to tell who the Colts really are and kind of what they're made of. And I think, you know, I said this a couple weeks back before the Texans game. You know, if you're making a list of the top five reasons why the Colts haven't made the playoffs since 2020, I said two weeks ago, not being able to beat the Texans was probably on that list. And another thing that's on the list is not being able to win games like tomorrow, where you're on the road, it's going to be a tough atmosphere. It's a team that's probably going to be in contention for the playoffs as we get closer to, you know, the latter half of the season, November and December and January. And I think a win tomorrow would go a long way in terms of confidence, a psychological boost, but also I think it would be big in terms of the numbers. It would probably be it would be a head-to-head victory over a team that's probably going to be competing for a playoff spot, just like the Colts hope to be in a position to be doing that, you know, in a couple months.
0: You know, sometimes when you look at these games, you look at it in terms of who needs it more, who's more desperate to win the game in terms of how important it is to them. Obviously, you want to win every game you're playing, but who needs to win this game more tomorrow? And I would argue that's an interesting question to try to answer. Frankly, I'd give more to the Colts. I think they're more desperate to get a W, to be honest.
1: Well, I think they're just looking to prove something, not only to the fan base, but themselves. It just goes back to what I said earlier. You know, last year the Colts were rolling. They were 7-1. And then they get to week 9, week 10, whatever it was, here in Pittsburgh. And that's kind of the beginning of the end, this game in Pittsburgh. That's when things kind of started to unravel a little bit, or, you know, to make a bad metaphor, that's when there started to be some cracks in the foundation. So, everybody's sick and tired of hearing about this. I mean, the Colts haven't won here since, you know, I was a senior in college and unemployed. That was in 2008. So that's how it is. I mean, it's just been a house of horrors here in Pittsburgh. It's a really, really difficult place to play. But the Colts have come in here in a lot of years, last year included, and I think objectively they had the better team and just you know, couldn't find a way to win. It's a very it's a disruptive defense that the Steelers employ, and you know, they may not be great in terms of yards and points allowed, but what they do a great job of is just finding a way to make disruptive plays. They're top 10 in sacks and tackles for loss and quarterback hits and passive defense, and certainly number two in takeaways. So when you have an offense like the Colts right now that's very methodical, and you know, they want to go on long drives, any disruption plays really set you back.
0: You hear that music, and I hope you can stay with us through this break.
1: You know it. Let's go.
0: Matt Taylor and I'll come back after the school board update on Indiana Sports Talk.

0: She said she was fine, but I noticed she stopped using the front steps, and another time, she grabbed the wall instead of the railing. It's little clues like these that often show up before a fall ever happens. This is Tina McIntosh, founder of Joy's House and co-host of Caregiver Car Seat. Falls are the leading cause of injury for older adults, but there are simple ways to lower that risk. Stay tuned.
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10: What's going on? I'm Brendan King with this Network Indiana scoreboard update here on Indiana Sports Talk. Another check-in with Purdue. It's turning into a beatdown. The Boilers on top of Minnesota, 27-6, four and change remaining in the third quarter. Big discrepancy in this game is on the ground. Purdue has rushed for 240 along with two touchdowns. Minnesota has rushed for just 24 yards in the game. And again, this is a Gophers team a week ago that beat Michigan. They're 4-1, but if Purdue holds on for the win tonight, they would get their record back to 500 on the season at 3-3. Back to the Hoosiers. Kurt Cignetti talking after the game about the fourth quarter comeback. Pair of touchdowns for Nick Marsh. Cignetti on what this win meant.
11: It's a great win on the road. It was hard fought. A win like that has a lot of value.
10: And they'll see how much value it provides next week when they welcome in number 5, Ohio State to Bloomington. The Buckeyes with a win over Maryland today, 45-16. MLB playoffs getting late, 8th inning, 2-0 Cleveland. The two runs came on one swing, a two-run bomb from Jose Ramirez. Here's how it sounded on Guardians Radio.
12: Here comes the pitch. Swung on, and that's drilled down the right field line. It's hit well. We're back.
10: White Sox down to their last 5 outs of the game. Southridge High School alumni Colson Montgomery in the 8th spot for the Sox. And currently Chicago at the top of their lineup. So we'll see if Montgomery gets one last playoff AB. Winner take all. Winner of this one faces Tampa in the championship series.
13: Welcome back, everybody. Matt Taylor's back with us. You know, I'm curious, Matt, when you're on the road, I'm sure you got a routine. Having you and I go back a long way, and I know what your preparation's all about. So, I mean, I know you're poring over your notes, even though you're talking to me, and when you hang up the phone, my guess is you're back to the notes and getting ready. So, but, you know, road allows you, I know you want to be with your family and you miss your family, but it allows you to deep dive and get ready for the broadcast.
14: It's like you're sitting next to me, man. This is weird right now because I got everything out in front of me on the desk.
13: Yeah,
14: That's what it is. I'm watching college football on a couple of TV screens, or you know, I got my laptop up and I got the TV on, I got the phone going, but you know, while the games are in commercial, Bob, my move is, you know, look at the notes again and
13: right.
14: Memorize names, numbers, and just anything pertinent to the game tomorrow. You nailed it, brother.
13: I know this because I still remember you sending me your copious game notes from when we used to work together. And so I know exactly what you're doing. All right. Having said that, when you go on the air tomorrow, you're going to talk about keys to victory. What are they?
14: Well, I think you start with just taking care of the football, which, I mean, sounds so elementary, but it's been such a problem for the Colts. I mean, get these numbers.
13: Yeah.
14: They're minus six in the turnover margin. That's last in the NFL. They have given the ball away five times in the last two games, and they've lost the turnover battle in every single game this season, Bob, and yet they're 2-2. That's unheard of. And another interesting thing about this, just going on a little bit of a tangent, the Colts, they've won two games while they've lost the turnover battle in every game, but also weirdly, they have been outgained by over 100 yards per game on the season. And yet they've won two out of four games.
13: Right.
14: So you're just kind of playing with fire a little bit, especially in this game tomorrow, considering who you're playing, where you're playing them. You know, like I said earlier in the last segment, Pittsburgh they have eight takeaways on defense. They're number two in that regard. They have at least two takeaways in every game this season. And yeah, they got a new coach. You know, Mike McCarthy's the new head coach there.
13: Sure.
14: They got a new defensive system, new defensive coordinator, but they still have the same Jimmys and Joes. You know what I'm saying? They still have TJ
13: right.
14: Watt and Nick Herbig, Alex Highsmith, Cameron Hayward, you know, Jalen Ramsey. These are all just game wreckers, especially Watt. You know, Watt's got 119.5 career sacks, most in Steelers history, fastest player in NFL history at 100 career sacks. Like, he's just one of one in the NFL in terms of being able to just take over a game and create individual havoc. So, I mean, it starts there for the Colts, taking good care of the football. And tomorrow's supposed to be a little bit of a slog fest in terms of weather, rain and the remnants of the hurricane coming up in this part of the country. So I don't know if it's going to rain the whole day, but it's going to be overcast and at least moist and a drizzle for most of the afternoon. And also something to keep in mind here is that Pittsburgh, the University of Pittsburgh, played North Carolina today at Acrisure Stadium. So I don't know how the field conditions are going to hold up after a lot of wear and tear over the last 24 hours or so.
13: Matt Taylor joining us. We're talking about the Colts and the Pittsburgh Steelers tomorrow. You know, to go back, they have been outgained. They've been outed in the season games to this point. But they've still won two out of four, which I would turn around and go, that's reason to be optimistic, because in spite of some of their shortcomings, they put two W's on the board.
14: And they played basically the whole year without Alec Pierce.
13: They played
14: last week without Keenan Allen. Hopefully Allen is back tomorrow. But, yeah, I mean, I think right now, stylistically on offense, the Colts are they're a very ground-and-pound team centered around Jonathan Taylor, and they're probably going to have to be an offense that's going to have to go 8, 9, 10, 11 plays to score touchdowns,
13: right.
14: which is fine. You can do that, and I think the Colts are equipped to do that, and there's a way to win every single game in the NFL. But like I said, if you're going to play that style of offense, which I think the Colts are forced to do now, they can't get behind two scores on the scoreboard.
13: Mm-hmm.
14: That makes it tough to come back. And just within a drive, like I said before, if you have a penalty, a tackle for loss, or, you know, a sack, anything that drives you off schedule, it's really hard to overcome that. So we'll see how that comes to fruition tomorrow. But the passing game right now just doesn't have a whole lot of pop. Excuse me. And I was looking at the numbers actually right before you called, just to kind of confirm things a little bit, Bob. It's concerning, because the Colts do not have a wide receiver right now that is in the top 40 of the NFL in terms of receiving yards. So, you know, the yards per catch numbers are down, the overall receiving numbers are down, and it just speaks to they just don't have that big play ability, primarily because they don't have Alec Pierce here.
13: Are you sure you misread those stats?
14: Yeah.
13: Because that's astonishing. Well, I don't know how else to put it.
14: And a lot of people say, well, where the heck is Tyler Warren? Why can't he get involved? Well, he actually is involved. He's involved greatly. He's got tons of usage. He has 23 catches on the season, which is second most in the NFL among tight ends. The problem is he feels like he's not involved because he's only averaging 5.7 yards per catch. And as a team, pass catchers are only averaging 9 for the Colts, and that's last in the NFL. So it just, if it feels like there's not a lot down the field, it's because there's not.
13: And yet, they've won 2 ball games in a row.
14: Exactly.
13: So
14: yeah, great point.
13: Again,
14: absolutely.
13: In the midst of all those staggering stats, they've won 2 in a row. And we use this term all the time. Tomorrow's a very winnable game.
14: It's an absolute winnable game. And I think, you know, that I don't want to be disrespectful, but I mean, when you look at Pittsburgh, they don't have, you know, they got DK Metcalf on offense. Jalen Warren, I think, is an above average running back. Aaron Rodgers, though, is 42, and he's kind of a West Coast offense point guard at this point in his career here with Mike McCarthy. You know, but they don't blow you away, but yet here they are, they're 2-2, and I think they feel like they haven't played their best football. And another interesting dynamic about this game, when you look at the two different versions of 2-2, you have the Steelers coming off 9 days rest, having played on Thursday night football last week. And then the Colts are, I don't want to say short week, but they're coming off London travel and not taking the bye and coming back and having to play another road game. So I don't know if any of that matters, you know, come noon or 1 o'clock tomorrow, but it'll be interesting just to see how that all plays out in a week 5 game that I think both teams feel like it's a very winnable game for each sideline there.
13: All right. I'm with you tomorrow. I don't watch the games. I listen to you. I've gotten to the point where, well, you know what? I'm not a big National Guy fan anyway, so I'll watch it and turn you on and listen to what you're doing. Matt Taylor, I shouldn't have to tell you that he is the voice of the Colts, but he is. And Pittsburgh, the Colts, tomorrow, 1 o'clock. Matt, I appreciate you taking time. I know you're studying. And studying those copious notes, as Coach Fought used to call them back in the day. Have a great call tomorrow. Thanks for doing this. And as always, have a great weekend.
14: I appreciate you. Thanks very much, Bob. Look forward to next week.
13: Thank you. Thanks a lot. Matt Taylor, voice of the Colts. Yeah, you know, back in the day, we used to work together. It was fun. He was just getting started, and I was, you know, not 100 years old as I am now. And so it was fun. Colts, Steelers tomorrow, 1 o'clock. Coming up, we're going to continue to talk football. Dr. Lynn Clark will join us and talk about Notre Dame's win today over Stanford. Not much of a challenge on the part of the Irish, but, you know, win's a win. And we'll talk about that later on. We'll talk about Ball State and their matchup, Northwestern. And then later in the show, Paul Condrey. We'll talk about high school football as we get ready for the tournament in the next couple of weeks. This is Indiana Sports Talk.
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10: Great to have you with us. I'm Brendan King with this Network Indiana scoreboard update here on Indiana Sports Talk. The Gophers getting a little closer to the Boilers. 27-13 now is the Purdue lead with 2.5 minutes to play in the third quarter. Now, Purdue has done an outstanding job holding Minnesota on the ground. Gophers have just 24 rushing yards in the game, but most recently a 42-yard touchdown pass from Drake Lindsey to Jalen Smith for Minnesota has cut it to 27-13. Purdue still up 2 scores, and the Boilers getting the ball back with 2 and change to go in quarter number 3. So we'll see if Purdue can earn the win. It would get their record back to 500 on the campaign at 3-3. Some small college football scores to discuss. UIndy topped Missouri S&T 48-14. It was Marion by a pair over Indiana Wesleyan 30-28. St. Francis crushed Judson 70-7. It was Taylor over St. Mary of the Woods 52-14. Bluffton, no issue with Manchester, 37-13. Mount St. Joseph over Franklin, 42-36. and Rose Holman demolished Anderson 52-21. Both Wabash and DePaul on bye this week. Some notable scores in the top 25. Number 5, Ohio State will meet Indiana next week. The fourth quarter comeback today for IU over Nebraska, propelling them 20-17. Ohio State, they beat down Maryland 45-16. Number 1, Texas went down to Oklahoma 27-24. It was South Carolina upsetting number 16, Florida 38-19. Bill Belichick in North Carolina over number 25, Pitt 21-17. I'm Brendan King.
13: Welcome back, everyone. This is Network Indiana's Indiana Sports Talk. Notre Dame wins tonight, or today, 58-7. The final over Stanford with me, the man himself, Dr. Lynn Clark, Irish 101, and various other outlets, and the author of the insanely popular Vision, Values, and Victories, Notre Dame Style Leadership, wherever you buy your books. If you are in the management area and you want to get better, make more money, do better things, you need the help this book can give you. Dr. Clark, this was a rather, what's the word I'm searching for? As an English major, these words ought to come to me close. I don't want to just say a pedestrian 58-7 win, although it was an overwhelming victory over a Stanford team that is searching for something, and I'm not sure they're going to find it.
0: Notre Dame now 6-0, but Bob, what really impressed me wasn't the 58 points. It was how the Irish completely controlled the game, dominated the game.
13: Right.
0: 598 total offensive yards, only gave up 58 rushing yards. Stanford converted just 2 of 11 third downs, including none in the first half. Boubacar Traore forced a fumble on Stanford's very first offensive play, setting up Notre Dame's first touchdown as the Irish led 37-0 at the half. Notre Dame just didn't score points, Bob. It prevented Stanford from staying on the field long enough to compete in this ballgame.
13: You know, the hard thing, Lynn, is when you're as good as Notre Dame is, they know it. Stanford knows it. When you're in a situation like this, you have to be mentally focused and mentally, you know, zeroed in on playing good football, and you expect them to win, maybe not this overwhelmingly, but what you like is how they do it, the manner in which they do it. They don't turn it over, they don't get a lot of penalties, they don't make mistakes, they just go out there and take care of their business.
0: Good point, Bob, and Stanford came in not giving up the football, so Notre Dame on the first play went to their strength and turned it into a weakness for the game. We also saw the emergence of another special offensive weapon in freshman running back Jonas Walton. He rushed for a Notre Dame freshman record, 181 yards,
13: wow,
0: 13 carries, including touchdown runs of 97 and 40 yards. So Walton is giving this offense something every defensive coordinator fears, a player who can turn one missed tackle into touchdowns.
13: I love the 97-yarder. Nobody laid a glove on him. I mean, it was incredible.
0: It was, and he reminds me of a miniature Audric Estime, but he is his own player, and he's just getting more confident. Only a freshman getting more confident,
13: right,
0: each carry that he has, and they're really going to need him to become that offensive threat. But also, this was the game where Notre Dame had more rushing yards than they did passing yards. So Notre Dame is becoming more versatile and getting harder to prepare for. And they go out to play a top 10 team at BYU next week out in Utah. And so this is really going to be a test for Notre Dame to see if they can have that 1-2 punch they had last year. And they're starting to do it right now with the run game and the passing game. It's another big day for CJ Carr.
13: Sorry for that. Having said what you said about the rush game, give C.J. Carr credit. Throws her 3 touchdowns and has another one of those C.J. Carr-type days.
0: Yeah, and he takes the fourth quarter off to bring in Noah Grubbs. And he said, hey, I did my job. I punched the time card and got the job done. But but Notre Dame, it's always been next man in. Play by play, and each game is the measuring stick. So they'll enjoy this victory, get back on the practice field on Monday, and prepare for BYU. But Bob, this is the 15th consecutive game that Notre Dame has won by double digits.
13: Yikes! I did not realize that. Thank goodness. I have you. I rely on you for those types of factoids. That is an impressive run, to be honest.
0: Yeah, I think it's the longest in NCAA
13: not surprised.
0: In the past couple of years. But what I really like is the defense is creating opportunities. The offense is capitalizing. And now you add Walton as another dimension. You know, Notre Dame is a very hard team to prepare for. Now, stay healthy, as we've always talked about. And there were a couple of players that went out. We don't have an injury update. Leonard Ward did not play in this game, as well as Kingston Viliamu-Assah. But stay healthy. We're halfway through the season. BYU, then a bye week, and then a big date circled by many Notre Dame fans. Miami comes to Notre Dame Stadium in November.
13: Well, yeah. Well, let's just wait. You get focus on BYU. It's hard not to look ahead.
0: I forgot to say the Navy game, right, which is going to be after the BYU game. But I'm not going to be covering that game, Bob. I'm going to be in Rome covering the basketball game.
13: I honest to God, I think I have a nice life. I actually want to be you. I've changed my mind. I'm okay being you if that's all right. All right, Dr. Clark, what else you got? That's good stuff.
0: I'd like to talk a little bit more about that to fund the trip and to help bring a Notre Dame and a Villanova student. We've designed a commemorative print.
13: Right.
0: 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Great holiday gifts, but a great way to really commemorate that game at the Vatican, the Eternal City tip-off.
13: They're actually playing at the Vatican.
0: Well, I think they're playing at the venue near the Vatican that was built near the 1960 Rome Olympics. But it's going to be a great experience and just a global perspective for the men and women that will be taking on Villanova's teams. But thank
13: any
0: you, Bob,
13: chance the Pontiff swings by for the Pontiff swings by for an appearance?
0: Well, he's going to meet with both teams the day before. He will not be at the game, but up here we call him instead of Pope Leo.
13: Okay.
0: So.
13: Yeah, you know what? But I would think that, you know, being a Chicago native, he might have an affinity for the Irish, and I think it's fantastic. Okay, Dr. Lynn Clark. What's that?
0: Thanks, Bob. He's a Villanova grad.
13: Well, that doesn't make him all bad. Okay.
0: No, it doesn't.
13: That's all right. Dr. Lynn Clark, as always, you make my weekends. Thanks so much for the call. Have a great weekend. Thank you, Lynn. Thanks very much. All right, Brendan King, there you go. Basketball at the Vatican.
10: Hey,
13: poster, okay?
10: You ready for a fun fact?
13: Anytime.
10: My Aunt Mary Beth, who lives in Chesterton, by the way, so she could be listening right now. You never know. My dad.
13: She's in that part of the state. She's absent. Well, you know what? It's not early.
10: That's right.
13: She might be listening. Yes,
10: anyway,
13: absolutely.
10: My dad's sister went to second grade with the Pope.
13: No way.
10: Not making it up.
13: Well, you're blessed anyway.
10: How about
13: you were blessed before your aunt went to school with the Pontiff.
10: That's right.
13: So you're doubly blessed.
10: Yeah,
13: right now.
10: She went to second grade with a guy named Robert, who just so happens to now be called Leo. How about that?
13: I love it. I love every bit of it. All right, so we've taken care of your Irish. You feel good about my conversation with Dr. Clark?
10: Yeah, I do. I think you're right on it, where you got to focus on week to week, especially going to BYU next week. I think it's obviously going to be the biggest test yet. That goes without being said. But, I've said this week by week, Coach. I've said this every week I've been on with you on Saturdays, is the difference between this Notre Dame team and Notre Dame teams of the last 3 to 4 years is, in the Freeman era, for whatever reason, these teams that have kind of been shoe-ins, at least on paper, have not necessarily gone that way in multiple scenarios. And every single game, whether it was the bye game against Rice, whether it was Michigan State, they beat Wisconsin in week one. Obviously, the Badgers have improved since then. But what Notre Dame has done is they have taken care of business and done what they have been supposed to be doing every single week. And that hasn't necessarily been an early season trait of the Freeman team since he took over. Now you take all of this and you culminate it. Can you go on the road and a lively environment at BYU and put all this together and earn that big win? Because the last couple of years, Coach, it's been struggle early in the year, have the pressure on you where you need to win every game or else you're out of the playoff, like last year. We'll see what happens next week in Utah.
13: You have to be encouraged, though, by how they've taken care of the Bisman-like approach they've taken with the teams that they've beaten. You know, everyone on their schedule is a thoroughly winnable game, but they haven't approached it that way. They've approached it, you know, with a pretty, I think, a pretty mature and direct manner, and they've taken care of their business in impressive fashion, which I think is a testament to what kind of team they have.
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10: The Chicago White Sox are down to their last strike in the American League Division Series. 2-0 Cleveland. Tristan Peters has just struck out on a blazing 98-mile-per-hour fastball from Cade Smith, and the Cleveland Guardians are heading to the American League Championship Series. The Guardians come back from a 2-0 hole where Chicago won the first two games of that five-game set, and Cleveland has won three straight. Tonight, in shutout fashion in Cleveland, 2-0. This was the game-winning swing, a two-run bomb from Jose Ramirez, as heard on Guardians Radio.
9: Here comes the pitch. Swung on, and that's drilled down the right field line. It's hit well. Way back there. Jose Ramirez.
10: 2-0. It's the Rays and the Guardians for the American League pennant for a spot in the World Series. Of course, the other side, it'll be the Brewers and the Dodgers. So down to the final four in Major League Baseball. Back to Purdue. The Boilers, after Minnesota put together a 55-yard touchdown drive, Purdue has scored again. 34-13. Purdue now on top with 12 and change remaining. Sorry about that. Remaining in the fourth quarter. The Boilers, a 9-play, 75-yard drive and a 12-yard touchdown run. The Boilers have run the ball well all game. 274 yards on the ground. along with three rushing scores. Ryan Brown has thrown a touchdown pass as well. But the big stat, Purdue has held Minnesota to just 24 yards rushing. I'm Brendan King, Network Indiana.
13: Welcome back, everyone. This is Indiana Sports Talk. Let's talk some small college football. Nathaniel Finch joins me. Nathaniel, my brother, you have Franklin College football and you Indy football. Did you do both games? How were you able to pull that off?
8: Maybe some dangerous speeds up 65 after the Franklin game that ended at 4:30 and then had to hurry down to UIndy for the next one at 6.
13: I love it. I'm not downplaying the significance of dangerous speeds, but I just, the manner in which you delivered it was great. All right, my alma mater takes one on the chin to MSJ. Mount St. Joseph's beats Franklin College today, and it wasn't pretty defensively for my guys, was it?
8: Well, Coach, you can look at this one of two ways. A, we really expected Mount St. Joe to kind of beat the heck out of Franklin today. They're a better team in all stat categories and the numbers everywhere. But Franklin led most of the game. They led the entire first half. And really, I mean, they played so well today. Got up 7-0 after a turnover on defense. You see how bad this defense has been this year. They forced the turnover early, turned it into points, and stayed ahead the entire first half. MSJ took the lead in the second half, and then this is the second way you can look at it, how crushing and heartbreaking this was. End of the game, Franklin scores the go-ahead touchdown with something like a minute left. You think, okay, if we can play 1 minute of defense, we walk out of here winners. Coach, let me ask you this. You've got less than a minute left, and you're kicking off after taking the lead. You're putting this thing on the ground and making one of the up men bring it, right? These guys let their
13: yards. I think that's a very plausible scenario in terms of strategy. I agree with you.
8: 95-yard kickoff return. So immediately after getting the go-ahead touchdown, you watch the returner go right by you. And now MSJ has the lead. And now Franklin, who thought all I had to do was play defense for a minute, now it's got a minute to go down and play offense. And they do. Coach Franklin marches all the way down the field, which was not an issue today. 476 yards passing and four touchdowns. But at the goal line, last play, we knew it was going to be with 3 seconds left. And Marshall Kamichik, the quarterback, took off like John Elway in the Super Bowl, dove for the end zone. Instead of spinning and making it in, he spun and dropped the ball at the goal line. And it was as close to a win as you can get with a loss, unfortunately.
13: That's a hard one. That's the classic hard, bitter pill to swallow. You're right there. You have a chance to win. The ball pops free, and you lose at the goal line at the end. Yikes. That's when you know things aren't going your way, quite frankly. Give me some highlights. A lot of yards. You're talking about a lot of yards gained by the Grizzlies. Who got all those yards?
8: Franklin had something like almost double-digit 20-plus yard plays. I mean, every other. Right. You look down, it was 3rd and 10, 3rd and 11, 3rd and 12, and they're converting them. I couldn't believe the way that they were able to convert on 3rd down with all these big plays.
13: Right.
8: Kamichik throwing for 476 passing yards, and it really was spread across the entire offense. Owen Wright has been his stud since the two of them joined a couple years ago in this program. 168 receiving yards and two touchdowns for Wright. 115 for Lean, and then a couple guys with 20-plus yard catches after that. It was a day where Franklin couldn't run the ball. Really, neither team could as effective as they'd like. Franklin only 44 yards on the ground, but they made up for it with almost 500 through the air. Unheard of in college football.
13: Wow. All right. So we're going to be up against a short break. You okay with that?
8: Yeah, let's do it. Let's do it.
13: When you come back from the break, we'll talk about UIndy. After some not dangerous driving and not dangerous speeds, Nathaniel Finch, this is a great effort for the show and for yourself, talking about the Franklin College loss to Mount St. Joseph's, and we're talking about UIndy. So that's coming up after this short break coming up. And we'll be back on Network Indiana's Indiana Sports Talk.

0: 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This is Tina McIntosh, founder of Joy's House and co-host of Caregiver Crossing. Aging well depends not only on what happens at home, but also in the communities that surround us. 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
3: 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Scott McCauley, the voice of Marion Knights football. 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
6: 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This is Indiana Sports Talk. Nathaniel Finch rejoins me. Who'd you work for today, Nathaniel?
7: Well, it's with Indiana SRN for the Franklin game. They've got most of the HCAC games in the state. And then I worked with the GLVC Sports Network. It's basically controlled by UND's SID office for the second game.
6: You are an absolute gem. I mean, yeah, you're so good. Everybody wants you to work for them. So after a safe journey from Franklin up to Key Stadium on the campus of the University of Indianapolis, you see the Greyhounds beat Missouri S&T 48-14. That's an important win for them.
7: Well, I'll tell you what, the Hounds started 1-4 on the season, the one win being against Marion, which, you know, say what you will about that program right now. So after their program best year, having an incredible season with the Harlan Hill runner-up at quarterback and Gavin Sukup and making it to the second round of the postseason, they kind of had the conscious decision this year to go younger. They only took five guys out of the portal, and four of them got injured preseason. The one guy that didn't has led the GLVC in passing, and Nick Patterson, a former Mooresville product, who started his career at Saginaw Valley, then transferred this year, and now leads the conference in passing. And all he did today was throw for 329 yards and four touchdowns. So we talk about how well Kamichik did in Franklin. Well, Patterson played really well in his own right with 76 rushing yards as well. So he looks great. He's playing in front of a young offensive line, a ton of injuries there. The former Brownsburg Bulldog and Garrett Sherrill played well at running back, but it was Patterson who kind of carried the day today. And then, of course, the senior wide receiver and three-time special teams player of the year Anthony Quavel. He earns that because he's dynamic as a punt returner. 72-yard punt return today for a touchdown will certainly earn him that right.
6: Well, that's great. It's good for the Hounds. That's good. Who do they play again next week?
7: So they play at Lincoln, and now the thought is they're only a game back of first place for the conference lead, a conference they've won 11 times. This will be their last season in the GLVC. So, I mean, if they can go run the table here and hold their breath for some of the other games around the conference, they might be able to find a share of this thing.
6: You've had a busy day. I appreciate you doing this. Nathaniel Finch, Indiana SRN, and the GLVC Network. You, Indy, with a win, very impressive win over at Missouri S&T. And also, that first game you did, Franklin College losing that one to Mount St. Joseph's. Hey, call me this week. We got to catch up on some things. Thanks for doing this. Again, be safe and have a great weekend.
7: Love you, Coach. Thank you.
6: Love you, too. Thank you very much. Right, coming up, you know, a little break. Top of the hour scoreboard update coming up with Brendan King. Last top of the hour scoreboard update. 5 whole minutes of Brendan King. You see, you don't want to miss an opportunity to benefit from that. We are back on Network Indiana's Indiana Sports Talk.

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5: 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This is Network Indiana's Indiana Sports Talk. 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Coming up, more football. Lots of football. We're going to talk about high school football with Paul Condry. We're going to talk some more college football. Talking about Ball State right now, though, we turn it over to the star of our show, Network Indiana's Brendan King.
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7: Coach, let's get right to it because there's a lot to talk about in the next 5 minutes. Beginning with the fourth quarter comeback for the ages in Lincoln. Number 7 Indiana survives against Nebraska 20-17. Hoosiers are 6-0.

0: Irish give Stanford a beatdown. 58-7 was the final score. Irish are 6-0. Jonas Walton, the freshman running back, 13 carries, 181 yards, two touchdown scores. Marcus Freeman on the win as the Irish head to number 8 BYU next week.
1: It's a rivalry. Takes a lot of work to achieve that result that you earn. And I want them to enjoy this thing. And, you know, I was already asking the post game about next week. We'll get to next week tomorrow. Really, really proud of them. Proud of them the way they work. They earned it. They earned this victory. And
0: that's Marcus Freeman on the victory. Over to Ball State, who fell to Northwestern today 45-14. Right now, Purdue trying to put the finishing touches on a win to get them back to 500 on the season with their record. 41-13, the Boilers on top of Minnesota. The Gophers beat Michigan last week. Purdue trying for back-to-back wins. They beat Illinois last weekend, trying to beat Minnesota today. The discrepancy in this game, Purdue has rushed for 287 yards on the ground. Minnesota just 25. Youngstown State defeated Indiana State 57-24. Butler over San Diego 41-10. Dogs are 5-1. Valparaiso back to 500, a 3-3 record. 21-13 winners over Drake. Let's talk about the Colts facing off against the Steelers tomorrow in Pittsburgh. 1 o'clock start. Daniel Jones versus Aaron Rodgers again is the matchup. That was the matchup last year when the Steelers knocked off the Colts 27-20. Shane Steichen on the message this year.
2: We know it's a big one. I told the guys this morning it's a big one because it's the next one. And we're going into a hostile environment. We know it's going to be a physical football game for four quarters. And we got to have that mindset and be ready to go.
0: Ashton Doolin, wide receiver, will not play for the Colts. Neither will wide receiver Darius Slayton or linebacker Jaden Carlisle. Former Colts wide receiver Michael Pittman, now a Steeler, is out with a foot injury. Major League Baseball, the Guardians come back from a 2-0 hole in the American League Division Series, shutting out the White Sox tonight. 2-0. Here's the call as it sounded, capping off the win on Guardians Radio.
3: Smith is ready. 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
0: That's Tom Hamilton on Guardians Radio, the American League Championship Series. It'll be the Rays, it'll be the Guardians in the AL pennant. The National League pennant will be between the Dodgers and the Brewers. To the Pacers, who tonight in NBA preseason action fell to the Hawks 119-117. Indiana had a good majority of their starters in. Tyrese Halliburton did not play. Rick Carlisle expects him back soon. 13 points for Pascal Siakam and Kelly Oubre Jr. Jairus Walker added 10 points along with 7 rebounds and 3 assists. I'm Brendan King, Network Indiana.
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0: Day for the Cardinals. Kurt, last night we talked about the award-winning Kurt Darling. Kurt, thanks so much for the call. This was a long day. Kind of knew you were getting into a tough situation, obviously, being at Northwestern, but this was a hard one for the Cardinals.
1: Yeah, Coach, it was not exactly the best of days, but there were still some bright spots for the Cardinals to at least take away from a game like this. It's their second Big Ten opponent of the season. That's the last time that the Cardinals took on two Big Ten opponents was back in 2015 in the same season. Of course, that was when they faced Purdue and Iowa back-to-back that year. And so, either way, it's been a really tough schedule for the Cardinals here in these first seven games. Mind you, Coach, five of those seven games have been on the road. And so you have just a lot of outliers and extenuating circumstances that have really made things difficult for the Cardinals here to start off this year. So, but going up against a Northwestern team that is flying high off of that Penn State win just a week ago. And of course, in the second game ever in the new Ryan Field, which was certainly an experience in and of itself. But either way, Coach, the Cardinals score on just two of the drives that they had today, but their best drive was actually late in the second half. It was a 13-play, 55-yard drive that was capped off by a Jamarian McDougal two-yard touchdown pass from Kelvrick Luster. He finished with 272 yards through the air today. So there were, you know, like I said, there were just a bunch. There were some good spots, but when you commit 15 penalties in one day for 119 Yikes. Yards, it's not exactly going to be a good day for you.
0: No, that's. I'm still trying to process the numbers you just gave me. I understand you're on the road, but man, oh man, and you know you're playing a Big Ten team, but still, you're talking about penalties will kill drives if you have a chance to get them. It does so much to you on a negative side that it really takes away your ability to compete, quite frankly.
1: Yeah, that's right. And this is the third game this year, Coach, that they've actually had more than 11 penalties. So it's really quite strange because last year the Cardinals were among the least penalized teams in the entire country. Well, this year it's the complete opposite. And so it's really played into another big question that we talked about actually on the postgame show was the fact that what exactly is the identity of this team? Because you have a bunch of different pieces. You're able to throw the ball quite well. You had 12 different receivers who were actually involved in the game here today. You couldn't really get the running game going today, but they have been able to get the running game going in other games all throughout the season. But at the same time, it seems like the Cardinals they need to figure out what they do best and stick with it. And so once they're able to figure that out, they may be able to get some gelling pieces going. But either way, non-conference is behind the Cardinals now, and now it's all Mid-American Conference play from here on out, and hopefully they can start stringing some conference wins together to salvage what's left of the season here. There's still a long way to go, Coach, but either way, at least the non-conference schedule is behind the Cardinals
0: all
1: now.
0: Right. They go to Bowling Green next week, correct? Start conference play, and I agree with everything you said. You know, when you're playing power conferences, when you're playing guaranteed games. And I understand it. No one needs to explain it to me, having been an athletic director and a coach. I understand. But it also puts you sometimes in a difficult situation because you find yourself as a team, you're talking about looking for an identity. It's hard to establish an identity when you're playing those kinds of games, when you're chasing the money because you have to. You know, you're talking about, you know, Ohio State, and now Northwestern, a couple of ball games that, you know, you get injuries, have a difficult time dealing with things. So it's hard to establish an identity when you're playing those kinds of games. And then when you get into conference play, you're still mentally a team that's pretty fragile. And sometimes that gets difficult.
1: Yeah, that's a good point, Coach. And either way, you know, like I said, some bright spots today. I mean, the Cardinals had 22 first downs. They had 164 right. yards total offense, and you know, they were able to move the football against a Big Ten opponent, and they did the same right. thing against Ohio State in Week One. So either way, you know what this team is capable of. It's just a matter of putting it all together. So going to Bowling Green to restart conference play next week are the Cardinals, and then they'll be back home the following week against Sacramento State for homecoming. And so either way, Coach Mike Yuromovich, he has coached 11 road games out of the 17 games that he has coached in his wow. time at Ball State. So that's certainly a tall task right there, but
0: yeah.
1: the home slate's coming up here for the Cardinals, and hopefully they can take advantage of it.
0: Northwestern beats Ball State 45-14. Kurt Darling on the call. The award-winning Kurt Darling. Congratulations again. Have a great weekend.
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9: What's going on? I'm Brendan King with this Network Indiana scoreboard update here on Indiana Sports Talk. 2-minute timeout from West Lafayette, fourth quarter. Purdue is going to pick up back-to-back Big Ten wins. And they're going to beat Minnesota 41-13, pending that score being final. Purdue will also improve to 3-3 on the season, back to 500. What a response by the Boilers after their first 4 weeks of the year featured just one singular win over Indiana State. They had three straight losses against Wake Forest, UCLA, and Notre Dame. Responded with that win in Champaign against Illinois last week, 24-17. And this week, Purdue has brought it on the ground. They are a yard short of 300 rushing yards total for the day. And they have held Minnesota to just 25 yards on the ground. That's the discrepancy in this one. Without a doubt, what a ball game for Purdue. As you heard from Kurt Darling a moment ago, Ball State fell to Northwestern 45-14 at the new Ryan Field in Evanston. Ball State's at Bowling Green next week. Youngstown State toppled Indiana State 57-24. Butler knocked off San Diego 41-10. Dogs are 5-1. Speaking of rushing, Butler ran for 5 touchdowns and rushed for 262. Valparaiso victorious against Drake 21-13. Valpo's 3-3. They'll head to the West Coast next week to face off against San Diego. That Indiana home game in Bloomington a week from tonight. Number 5 Ohio State heads to town. Buckeyes beat Maryland today 45-16. All attention on Bloomington a week from today. I'm Brendan King.
0: Got it. Welcome back, everybody. Glad you're with us. Scott Agnes joins us, Fieldhouse Files, talking Pacers. Little exhibition game tonight. So catch me up. We haven't talked about the Pacers. We've understandably spent quite a bit of time talking about the Fever. So catch me up on what I need to know about the Pacers and what happened tonight in some exhibition play.
10: Yeah, just another exhibition game. It was their a home game, so you got a lot of fans here in Indy able to check them out at Gainbridge Fieldhouse. Tyrese Haliburton, though, did not play, did not practice yesterday as a precaution, underwent an MRI, I'm told.
0: Right.
10: In regards to that foot, that ankle injury. So certainly something that is of note of concern, but not a big red flag, I don't believe, just yet, Coach, right? We're preseason. It was his first game in 16 months. Not totally unexpected. So tonight was their second of 4 preseason games. And obviously earlier in the week was the main thing, right? Tyrese Haliburton's return. It was back to to Iowa State. And you know what, man? Watching that, I'm sitting there, Coach, thinking we got to do more of those. In a time when preseason is somewhat meaningless in many ways for the top of the roster, that's one way, I think, to reignite some of these stars to go back to their colleges or what have you. I like that. So that's the main thing. We're 2 weeks out from the regular season.
0: So, I agree with you 100%. I mean, it's you know, spread the love, if you will. Take your guys. Yeah. It's for them. They'll have a great time because they all have, you know, understandably great memories back at where they played and where they're from. So yeah, why not do it? And again, I don't, as you know, I don't spend a whole lot of time talking about preseason games, exhibition games, but I've got to talk about it. Got to get to the process, and I'm with you. You know, you can lose a whole lot of games right now. We all want to know how Tyrese is going to do, and he needs to play, and he needs reps. We all understand that. But, you know, this is preseason. These games don't go on your schedule. Don't want to say they're meaningless. They have meaning, but you need to be careful and watch what you do. So tell me what I mean, it's hard to kind of gauge what this team's about, though, without knowing about his status. But you have a whole lot of pieces back from last year's group.
10: You do. Yeah, 100%. And you're right. This preseason takes on extra meaning because of Haliburton, because of the fact Zubats now has only played one game with Haliburton and Siakam, and that was the last one. So let's not pretend that that's going to be instant, perfect. You know, the chemistry will be there. It will in time.
0: Right.
10: But that is what very much this preseason is about. And last game, they all played about 15 to 17 minutes. So there's a ramp-up period right now over these next couple of weeks. And there's so many observations we could make from, you know, Zubats trying to involve him more, from him needing to run the floor and be engaged in that way. And then Haliburton's obviously the main thing, because without him and a lot of more injuries, you might have a duplicate of last season. But he even said, look, he was huffing and puffing 3 minutes into the first game, both.
0: Yeah.
10: Because he hasn't played in a game. And also, look, there's a lot of emotions, rave emotions about coming back and coming back where he played 2 years there and Iowa State as well.
0: I think the big thing, you make a great point, Scott. That's well done. I think the biggest thing, too, is it's preseason. It's a long season. They won't play like they did a year ago. They learned a lot of things. And I think the center position, you know, with Zubac and others, I mean, look, there'll be competition for minutes. I think that's always good. And understandably, I think there's a lot of reason for optimism about this group.
10: Yeah, and let's talk about one of them, Kelly Oubre Jr., a guy that, Coach, had been a starter the last couple of years in Philadelphia, takes a mediocre salary to come here on a team that he believes and they believe is a championship contender. He'll primarily play off the bench, you know, other than if there's injuries to the starters, like Tyrese here tonight.
0: Right.
10: And he's a guy that could easily average 15 points and, you know, 5 rebounds per game and provides a different element with them in terms of having some length, some size, some athleticism out on the wing, which has been one of their issues here in the last 5 or 6 years. So I like him. And then the other thing fans should know about is really the backup center can fluctuate depending on the matchup. It might be Jay Huff. It could be Larry Nance Jr. at times. It could be, quite frankly, an Obi Toppin, Pascal Siakam front court. So things like that are very much fluid and up for grabs and dependent on who you're facing.
0: When do they play again? When's the season opener?
10: Yeah, you got a couple games coming up next week, but the opener October 21st at New Orleans. So Tyrese and this group kind of disappointed, frankly, to not only be opening up on the road in Tyrese's official return, but it's also not on national TV. Like, you often see some of these stars and all NBA players.
0: Sure.
10: Let's be honest. I think that's a nice chip on his shoulder, right? Okay,
0: yeah.
10: I'm not that kind of guy. I'll show you. He thrives off of that. And also, it's not the worst thing, I think, for them to be undercover for the first couple of months as they figure it out.
0: He's Scott Agnes from the Fieldhouse Files. If you want to know about the Pacers and about the Fever, it's your number one source. Go there. Scott, it's great to talk to you. Have a fantastic weekend.
10: Okay, you too, my friend.
0: Thank you. Rick Johnston joins me from the ISC Sports Network today. He had a little women's college soccer. Taylor beats Marion 2-1. All right, Rick Johnston, tell me about this match.
11: Hey, Coach. Good to talk to you again. And tonight, Taylor gets their highest-ranked win in program history, and it's the first loss for Marion at home in about 2 or 3 years. So a big upset for the Trojans tonight. In about the 21st minute, they ring one off the post. It rolls out, gets touched by Marion. So it sets up a corner kick sent in by Eliza Luttrell, who got hurt at the end of last season for Taylor, making a return now. Puts a beautiful corner right on the forehead of junior Leilani Becerra, who heads it through 7 different defenders in the back of the net. And it's a 1-0 Taylor lead. That score would hold through halftime. They would draw. The Trojans would a foul in the box. Luttrell steps up, buries a penalty kick in the 55th minute. And then things got pretty interesting. The Trojans tried to clear the ball away. They kicked it in the back of their own net in the 72nd minute. But they were able to hold on and pick up a really impressive win tonight here on the road. And the Crossroads League, again, flexing its muscles. We know what everything and good and great on the basketball side. But the women's soccer side, they routinely put 4 and 5 teams in the national tournament. Both these teams were national tournament teams a year ago. So another stacked year of women's soccer action in the Crossroads League.
0: Sounds like it. Absolutely. All right, so what's your week this weekend? What's coming up with you?
11: Well, I'm going to the south side to do some PA for UIndy soccer tomorrow, so if anyone wants to come and hang out on the south side, that's where I'll be. And then I'm doing the two-step in Putnam County next week. I'm at North Putnam Friday night, and then I'm going right back on Saturday for DePaul football against Denison on Saturday afternoon.
0: You know who you're calling to. I'm looking forward to it. Rick Johnston from the ISC Sports Network, college soccer, women's soccer. Taylor beats Marion 2-1. Number 10, Taylor beats Marion 2-1. Rick, as always, thank you so much. Have a fantastic weekend.
11: Thanks, Coach. You as well.
0: Thank you. Coming up, we have a lot more to go. This next half hour, Paul Condrey and I will talk about high school football. Week 8 wrapped up last night. The pairing show is coming up tomorrow. And we'll have week number 9, the end of the regular season, next Friday. So who better to talk about that than Paul Condrey, because he wrote the book on it. It's called the Indiana Football Digest. And he's going to be talking with us about great matchups, great performances last night, and then looking ahead to the schedule for week number 9 of the regular season wrapping up next weekend. So Stay with us. You know, you've got that. You have two more school board updates with the star of our show, the man himself, Mr. Brendan King. So you don't want to waste those opportunities. You want to be ready to go because, again, they're limited. And so they're, you know, the scarcity makes it important. Be ready to do that. All right, Brendan King coming up in just a few seconds. Don't forget, join us next week as we get into the end of high school football. But we're going to talk more about what's coming up in the tournament and the last weekend of regular season football next week with Paul Condry coming up next on Indiana Sports Talk.
12: You was up there, ain't got to ask it. I did them all now. How about a casket? They should arrest you or whoever dressed you.
13: At the IHSAA, we know high school sports teach lessons that last long after the season ends. I'm Commissioner Paul Neidig.
14: 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And here's a simple idea. 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
9: Coming up at 11:45, we'll go through your full NFL slate coming up for tomorrow, including the 1 o'clock game between the Steelers and the Colts in Pittsburgh. Colts looking for their first win in Pittsburgh for the first time in a while. 2008, by the way, the last time that they won in the Steel City. But perhaps a new approach this year. Colts lost to the Steelers in November of last season in Pittsburgh, 27-20. Rehashing some college football scores, small college scores included. UIndy's win over Missouri S&T, 48-14. Marion by a deuce over Indiana Wesleyan, 30-28. St. Francis blew the doors off of Judson, 70-7. Taylor, no issue with St. Mary of the Woods, 52-14. It was Bluffton over Manchester, 37-13. Mount St. Joseph over Franklin, 42-36. And Rose Holman earned the win over Anderson, 52-21. Bye week for both Wabash and DePauw as the Monon Bell creeps towards us very soon. To Purdue, who defeated Minnesota. It has gone final 41-13. Boilers with 14 unanswered fourth quarter points after Minnesota scored a touchdown to get it relatively close at the back end of the third. Purdue then unloaded again on the Gophers. And as mentioned, Minnesota beat Michigan last week. So the Gophers feeling good about themselves entering this game, certainly not after leaving West Lafayette. Purdue back to 500, 3-3 on the season, now 2-1 in the Big Ten. Back-to-back Big Ten victories over Illinois and now Minnesota. Purdue rushed for 305 yards in the game, 4 touchdowns rushing, held Minnesota to 27 yards on the ground. I'm Brendan King.
0: Welcome back, everybody. This is Indiana Sports Talk, brought to you by Indiana Donor Network. Okay, Friday night, last night, week number 8, which means we have to talk about it. Talk about that, plus look ahead to the final week of the regular season of high school football. Who better than the man who literally wrote the book? It's called the Indiana Football Digest. He's in the Indiana Sports Writers and Sportscasters Hall of Fame, the Indiana Football Hall of Fame. And if there's a good guy, good person Hall of Fame, he's a first-round ballot for that. He is the best friend football has in the state of Indiana, the one and only Paul Condry. Paul, thanks for your time. We got through week number 8. We've said this quite a bit up to this point. Most of the higher ranked teams you kind of expect to win, were able to get through another Friday night.
1: Yeah, I don't think it was one of those nights where you could say, hey, wow, you know, kind of tip the scales like we saw today in college football, quite frankly.
0: Right.
1: With some top-ranked teams having all kinds of issues, this, that, and the other. But, you know, it was a neat night. Weather, once again, was really, really terrific across the Hoosier State. And excited about it because there's some things that happen along the way, some things that you expected along the way. Brownsburg continues its 27-game winning streak. Southputt continues to roll that one. 16 straight. Nice to see Herb King, the coach at Benton Central, in that 28-game losing streak last night in their big win. I was really excited for Coach King, one of the great guys, a Hall of Famer. Excited about that. And then, of course, you know, teams continuing to do what they're supposed to do. Excuse me. But also, you know, an emotional night up in Yorktown.
0: Right.
1: With, you know, the tribute to Chris Wilson, Jr. I met Chris when he was on the cover of our Indiana Football Digest photo shoot, you know, at the Gritties, and it was amazing. You were there, you know.
0: Yeah,
1: a great
0: kid.
1: One of the best players in our state. Class move for Mike Wilhelm. Having a couple of his players bring him out, bring his jersey out. And then, of course, also a lot of credit goes to the Walker kid, the great, and the Diaz kid. Carried Chris's jersey out, and then Junior David Bond carried his helmet out, and that's an emotional situation, Coach, as you and I discussed before we started tonight, because I've had one of my former players pass away on the floor as one of my basketball players many years ago. And so I understand the emotions that Mike's going through and how that affects the community and this, that, and the other. So that was one of those emotional things that tugs on your heartstrings, and certainly that's not something that we all we love what American tackle football teaches us. We love what education-based athletics teaches us. We love all those things. But when something happens away from the things that we cherish so well, like this was, and the senseless killing, I mean, that was brutal. But some conference championships were claimed last night. There were some great performances. But, you know, some teams continue to do what they continue to do, and that's get better. You know, Crown Point continues its mastery over the New England Conference. Brownstown Central continues to roll. Evansville Memorial, what a great comeback for them. I had a chance to listen I was on hold when you were talking
0: with
1: Coach Hurley last night. Classic. I mean, they're down 21-0, and they come roaring back to win the football game. That's crazy stuff there, and it's so neat to see those kind of things that happen during the course of a football Friday, and I think it's neat that you and I get a chance to experience it. And quite frankly, I mean, we've been doing this now for almost 35 years together on Friday nights, and it's been fun, quite frankly.
0: Paul, to go back to the Memorial and the Floyd Central game, it's not like you came back from a 21-point deficit against a mediocre football team. You know, the way Floyd Central is playing right now is they're playing great football. And that's what's staggering about it is that you did that against I think it addresses how good Memorial is to come back and do that against a real good football team.
1: Well, I think a couple things here. First of all, Floyd Central and that entire Hoosier Hills Conference. If you go back historically, when Bob Gattis was coaching at Columbus East, you knew they were one of the best teams in the state of Indiana. He's long since gone. And that league has really kind of been average, quite frankly. It's a league that you just don't know how good that geographical area is. And so nothing against James Bragg. He's done a masterful job in his 9 seasons there. Mm-hmm. And so you look at their schedule. They're with a big quality win against Gibson Southern on the road to start the season. That's a big, big win there. But once again, it's a 5A school taking on a 3A school. And so you really weren't sure where this group was at.
0: Right.
1: How good were they? Well, Memorial, as you well know, plays in an absolute brutal league, as we know. And that league there, the Southern Indiana Conference, those teams are relatively competitive. There's some great football teams in that, Wrights, and we can talk about the Modern Day and Jasper's in that league, and so up at Castle's in that league. And so Memorial's obviously going to have that mindset that they're tournament tested tough, and so they're ready to go. So I think John Hurley's kids getting out of bus, driving a couple hours away and getting on the Highlanders, that was a quality, first of all, it's a great scheduling move going over there. And I think it taught both teams a lot about what their potential is. And I think Floyd Central it continues to get better. And I think this will probably help Evansville Memorial more than it will help Floyd Central, because Floyd Central, eventually, when it all comes down to things, they've got Castle, New Albany, Evansville North. They have a great chance to win that sectional, but the question is what happens when they get into that regional. Then a whole other animal is going to kind of creep into the picture there. So I think it was a great game. It's one of those games where anytime you get a couple unbeaten teams going at it, that's a good place. We're going to see 3 or 4 of those unbeaten matchups coming up this week. Mm-hmm. But it was a good night to see games like that kind of unfold right in front of our eyes.
0: Paul Condrey with us. We're talking about high school football from last night, week number 8. We had a visit from a team from down in Florida, the IMG Academy. Have they played in Indiana before?
1: They have played teams from Indiana before. Yes, they have. And it's one of those situations where, IMG, obviously, you've got, kids on scholarship. Guys are going to be playing at in big-time Saturday football schools. And certainly that was good. I just commend Kyle Ralph for taking on an opponent like that. It's only going to help his team in the long run to be able to understand how good, number one, they could be if they can shore some things up. But it's also kind of puts the whole thing in perspective on how good, if you collectively put up a whole bunch of all-star kind of kids, how good football is on Saturdays at the college level, because that's basically what it is. It's a college prep school. And so I think that New Pal did a really terrific job competing. I heard Andrew Smith's report on the big show last night, and I think that he said it as well as anybody. They hung tough, they played, they didn't back down, and when it's all said and done, I think New Pal's going to be the program's going to be better, and I think it's going to prepare them once they get into postseason play, because I think that still, even despite the 5-3 record, they're still one of the best football teams in the state in 5A.
0: Sure.
1: And I can't say that you can't wipe them off the face of the map, because they've got 3 losses, say, well, there's no way that team's going to win a state championship. They're still one of the best football teams in the state of Indiana. And I think playing a team like IMG is nothing but a positive situation for them. And I think it's going to pay dividends down the road.
0: Paul Condry with us. We're talking about high school football last night, week number 8. Obviously, we're in a few minutes talk about some of the matchups in week number 9. Any other games strike your fancy, so to speak, from last night?
1: Well, I think there were some games that when we sat down and we worked over our Colts Coach of the Week ballot today, I think Hammond Morton's win against Hobart, I think that was a big win. The fact that it was a running clock scenario, that was crazy there. Never thought I'd ever see that in my lifetime, that Hobart would get waxed like that, quite frankly. I think some teams that it's so neat to see guys like Scotty Turnquist over in Zionsville. His teams are having a terrific year. Right. And I think, J.T. Whitaker's Warren Central team went in the mix last night. I think one of the unsung stories from last night was, ironically, was Shelbyville beating Speedway. You say, well, why? Well, first of all, Scott Fitzgerald has done a really terrific job in his four seasons there. They're 5-3 right now, and they're enjoying the best season since 2017. So those are the kind of things that you look at and say, hey, that's where it's really kind of neat. And I think it's, I think Tippecanoe New Valley's win was a big one last night over John Glenn as well.
2: Chris is my baby. Out of three children, he was my youngest. 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
3: Sharon and her family learned that her son Chris had already said yes to being an organ donor before he died.
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9: 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I'm Brendan King on Network Indiana's Indiana Sports Talk. NFL slate tomorrow. The 1 o'clock games feature the Colts and the Steelers from Pittsburgh. Injury notes on both sides. Colts are without linebacker Jalen Carlisle as well as wide receiver Ashton Doolin. Tight end Will Mallory will not play as well. Neither will wide receiver Darius Slayton. Charvarius Ward, the corner, is questionable, and so is wide receiver Keenan Allen. Now, Michael Pittman, the former Colts wide receiver last year, was pretty darn good against the Steelers. He had a big game against Pittsburgh there in the Steel City. His receiving line, he had 9 catches for 115 yards. He, of course, now is a Steeler, but will not play tomorrow due to a foot injury. Cornerback Jalen Ramsey is questionable, and so is running back Rico Dowdle for Pittsburgh. 1 o'clock kickoff there in the Steel City. Other 1 o'clock games, it's the Bears and the Packers, rightfully so, with the loss this week of Mike Ditka. From London, tomorrow morning, 9:30, the Eagles go against the Jaguars. Philadelphia without Saquon Barkley. The Texans and the Titans in AFC South play, one of those teams guaranteed for their first win of the campaign. Bengals meet the Dolphins at 1, the Raiders and the Patriots in New England. Vikings go against the Saints, it's the Jets hosting the Browns, and the Commanders going against the Giants. 4 o'clock slate starts with the Broncos and the Chargers. From the desert, it's the Cardinals and the Lions. Niners and the Seahawks up in Seattle. Sunday Night Football features the Ravens and the Falcons. No Lamar Jackson, the expectation tomorrow for Baltimore. Monday Night Football in L.A., it's the Bills going against the Rams. Have a great night. I'm Brendan King, Network Indiana.
0: Welcome back, everyone. This is Indiana Sports Talk. We return to our conversation with the one and only Paul Condrey. All right, we wrap up, and it's hard to believe I'm saying this, we wrap up the regular season in high school football coming up on Friday. Paul, as you mentioned earlier, you know, some conference championships on the line. There's a lot on the line in this final weekend.
1: Yeah, there are, and I think that when Matt Copsey and I sit down and we go over things together throughout the course of the week on some storylines, this, that, and the other, and we get to kind of throw some ideas together, but here's some of the games that Matt's going to be working on and some of the marquee games, and I'm excited because two of these games are going to be on the regional radio, actually three of these games are going to be on the regional radio sports network. Our broadcast crews are going to be stoked about this one because Warsaw unbeaten is going to be at Northridge. A great start for Luke Amstutz and his team to be able to go in there and take on one of the legends of high school football in the state and Bart Curtis's team. I think that is a terrific matchup and a battle of unbeatens. The winner there is going to win the Northern Lakes Conference Championship. I think another really neat game that is one that you want to kind of keep an eye on is that South Bend St. Joe Penn game. I know Tanner gets excited about that because he's going to be on the call of that terrific football game. Also, Lowell is going to has an opportunity to kind of take care of business and try to win their conference championship. They're going to be taking on Andran. So those are three games that's going to be on our network, and I know our guys are really, really excited about those particular games. But some other games to kind of keep an eye on. Bloomington South is going to be at Center Grove. This is really an important game, I think, for Bloomington South. We're going to find out how good they are. Center Grove, we already know how good they are. That's kind of a given what Eric Moore's been able to do since he took over, you know, 20-some-odd years ago. Is nothing but masterful. Eastern Hancock unbeaten is going to be taking on 7-1 Milan. That should be an entertaining affair. And then you've got down in Vandenberg County, you've got Evansville Wright 7-1 taking on once beaten Evansville Modern Day. I think a really neat matchup out on the eastern part of our state. Ron Colley, who's proven, hey man, they can play with anybody. They're 6-2. They're going to be taking on East Central. That's an attractive affair. And I like another battle of unbeatens. North Judson is going to be taking on Pioneer. That should be an entertaining affair in high school football. And then close them out with a couple more. Up in the region, Wheeler will be at Griffith. Phil Mason's done a masterful job at Griffith. Everywhere he's gone, he's won. And then finally, Tippecanoe Valley is going to be on the road at twice beaten Bremen at Don Bungie Field for that one. So those are some of the top games that we're going to be keeping an eye on this week in preparation for week number 9, the regular season finale.
0: Paul, as always, thank you so much. A belated happy birthday too for
1: thanks,
0: you.
1: Coach.
0: A great celebration, and I'll look forward to our conversation next weekend.
1: Thanks, Coach.
0: Thanks a lot, Paul. Paul Condrey. He's tremendous. I marvel at what he does and how he does it. Best friend football has in our state. So we've got, we have a little bit more time. Just a reminder, what a great night it has been. Purdue with a big win. IU with a big win. Notre Dame wins. Once again, one of those weekends where our big three are able to talk about those kinds of things. We have a lot more to go before the top of the hour. Brendan King and I are going to kind of wrap it up. But it's been fun. We're glad you're with us. And we'll come back and kind of wrap it up soon as we get into another weekend of football. Don't forget Colts tomorrow at 1 o'clock. Should be a lot of fun. Coming up, Brendan King, scoreboard update. This is Indiana Sports Talk.

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15: Welcome back, everyone, for the last time tonight. And this weekend, Brendan King, great job, as always. Well done tonight.
16: Back at you, Coach. A lot of good stuff tonight.
15: A lot of good stuff tonight. Once again, one of those, it's always good when IU, Purdue, Notre Dame win on a Saturday. We like all that. That's always good for high school or college football fans around our state.
16: Well, I'd love somebody out there to do this homework because it would be a vast assignment. But tell me the last time IU, Notre Dame, and Purdue have all won on the gridiron in back-to-back weeks. Been a while.
15: It's a good question. A good question. I think that's a good challenge for you. That'd be good.
16: I don't know. I think that's one I'd assign to our pal Nathaniel Finch or somebody like that.
15: He would embrace it very strongly.
16: I know he would.
15: He really would.
16: I know he would.
15: All right, tell me about the Colts and the Steelers. I look at this as two average teams battling it out and you know what? Who knows? When teams like that get together, could be a great game. Could be one where they're just, you know, you worry about their consistency offensively with Pittsburgh. The Colts have run the ball well. Daniel Jones has been inconsistent. So, it's just not, you know, I'm concerned about the matchup, to be honest.
16: Yeah, I mean, it's a place historically, and I understand it doesn't matter for tomorrow, but listen, yeah. What you've had is big as historical struggles in a stadium like the Colts have, it hasn't really seemingly mattered who the coach is, who the quarterback is. And heading into tomorrow, Coach, you can just look at what happened last November. Daniel Jones threw three interceptions. Aaron Rodgers found the fountain of youth. And now, is that going to happen tomorrow? I'm not sure. I think Aaron Rodgers probably has the better set of receivers. I think DK right. Metcalf has had a nice response here, be it Michael Pittman, the former Colt, will not play tomorrow, but Rodgers has found some magic lately with Roman Wilson, who is a good slot receiver for them. Jalen Warren has rushed the ball well for them, so, and they've got a dependable tight end in Pat Freiermuth. So I think what you heard from Matt Taylor earlier, I think it's concerning. You know, Tyler Warren really has not been able to venture out on that big play yet, averaging just north of 5 yards per catch. You know, he's second in the league in catches, like Matt said, but just have not right. been able to bang one out that's gone a long way. So I tell you what, let's see if we can get a Tyler Warren massive catch downfield. That might open the offense, if you will, for the Colts tomorrow.
15: It just might. All right, so catch me up. Postseason baseball, what's happening in the postseason race?
16: Yeah, pretty amazing what happened there. Cleveland down 2-0. They win a huge game in Chicago, and then, you know, win back-to-back games there in Cleveland tonight, 2-0. Jose Ramirez with the two-run homer. Big shout-out to former South Bend Cubs hitting coach Dan Puente, who is now the hitting coach for the Guardians. And a big congratulations to a strong finish to the season for Southridge's own Colson Montgomery. Came to an end shorter than he would have thought, but boy, he had a good year. He had a good year.
15: Boy, he did, didn't he? I mean, he really, really, really did. There's no question about it. Okay, good week. What's up next? Well, I got to run. My thanks to Brendan King, as always. He's the foundation of the Sports Talk Nation. My thanks to Kristen Oaks. Great job, Kristen. Also, thanks to our great stations bringing the show every Friday and Saturday night. Thanks to all of you. For 33 years, you made us the most listened to sports talk show in our state's history. It is the history-making, legendary Network Indiana's Indiana Sports Talk.
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22: I'm Ed Benkin. Baseball's Final Four is now set. The Cleveland Guardians punched their ticket to the American League Championship Series by beating the White Sox 2-0 in Game 5 of their divisional series. The Guardians got all the runs they needed on a two-run homer by Jose Ramirez, and the rest was their pitching staff as manager Will Venable watched his White Sox strike out 21 times.
23: I thought it was less about chase and more about just being attacked in the zone and swing and miss in the zone. You know, just didn't have, you know, what it took to move some balls forward there. And, you know, I think obviously the story of just being able to put the ball in play.
22: So the White Sox season ends. The Guardians will now face the Rays in the ALCS beginning on Monday on ESPN Radio. In college football, it was an eventful day and night. Tonight in Tuscaloosa, number 2 Georgia defeated number 6 Alabama 20-17, and that will likely vault the Bulldogs to the number 1 spot of the polls. That's because number 1 Texas lost on a last-second field goal to Oklahoma today 27-24. Also tonight, Kentucky was down in overtime against LSU after giving up a touchdown. The Wildcats rally with a touchdown and two-point conversion. They knock off the Tigers 35-34. Number 21 UCLA defeated Oregon 17-15. And it's a big night for the Utah Utes. They go to 5-0 as Utah defeats Kansas to stay unbeaten on the season.

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1: 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I just want them to feel us. 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I'm so happy for these kids. Tough place to play. And it's a great team in Alabama.
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3: There'll be a party in Athens as Georgia goes on to defeat Alabama. You heard the call courtesy of the Georgia Bulldogs Sports Network. He's John Michaels. I'm Mark Zeno. 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A tough one for Alabama here as they 17 points, the fewest they've scored in a home game since 2011. But Georgia's defense, we know, is very good. Crazy enough, John, I think Georgia's offense this year is the better unit than their defense. I think their offense is far better than their defense. You know, you saw in this game tonight, this was just, you know, an old school street fight between two guys throwing punches back and forth for 60 minutes. And, you know, it's you and I were talking about this before the show started. Like, it's unfortunate. And this wasn't the only game, but, you know, there are multiple missed calls that happen throughout the course of a football game.
4: Right.
3: It's just some of them get highlighted in crucial moments down the stretch. And it was a non-pass interference call in Georgia that was clearly DPI. You know, I'll say it again. There's too many camera angles. There's too many ways. Everything should be reviewable under a challenge system in football, both in college and the NFL. Like, we can't have games being decided in crucial moments without having a second look at it. And that wasn't the only penalty that hurt Alabama down the stretch. There was a personal foul call. And you break it down real quick, and we'll hear from Kalen DeBoer, but this was one that you just can't afford to have happen.
4: Yeah, I'll start with the missed PI. Alabama's in field goal range. They throw a deep ball down the sideline. I'll be honest, Keelan Russell underthrew it a little bit, but the defensive back ran through the receiver. No call. Very next play, Georgia gets a sack, which forces Alabama then to punt the ball. Georgia ends up running out the clock from there. But the end of the game, it was going to be a third down and two. Alabama had got the stop on second down. It was going to be third and two coming out of the two-minute warning. Unfortunately, Dejon Lee, their defensive back, decided to get in a slap boxing match with one of Georgia's receivers. And what always ends up happening? The person who throws the punch last gets the personal foul. That's what ends up happening. Georgia runs out the clock and gets the win.
3: Kalen DeBoer discussed that personal foul that led to Georgia's game-sealing first down.
5: Yeah, we preach emotional maturity, and I really feel strong that across the board we have that with our team, and would have never expected that to happen. You know, just you got to give yourself a chance, and you know, we just talked about a year ago what happened the other way, the same situation, kind of at about the same time in the game, the opposite way. You're out there giving everything you got, and you just gotta give yourself a chance, and so emotional maturity is what it comes down to. You know, we've been pretty good at that going on the last 2 years. And obviously, when the moment comes up like we had just now, you know, we didn't respond the right way.
3: And as we sit here talking about, you know, stuff that should be reviewable, like that just can't happen. Like that, that's discipline. It's not necessarily coaching. I mean, Kalen DeBoer's not on the field. He can't do anything about that. Players just need to keep it, you know, together in those moments.
4: Yeah, but it's time and situation as a player. Like,
3: right.
4: I get it. It's an emotional game. You're out there beating the hell out of each other. You're 58 minutes into the game. You know you're going to have to come up with a third and two. For the Georgia player that's kind of in it, he goes, well, what's the worst that happens? We go to third and 17, or it goes offsetting penalties. He baited Dejon Lee. Lee has got to walk away from that, and it's going to be a coachable moment for Kalen DeBoer when he gets back in the huddle and says, look, guys, you let one get away. You guys let one get away, and we cannot leave the game in officials' hands.
3: No, and that's ultimately kind of what happened, and you know, Alabama goes on to take the loss. Here's more from Kalen DeBoer on being unable to finish drives against that UGA defense.
5: Yeah, just it happened, you know, towards the end of the game there too, just getting in that fringe area where you can get some points, taking a sack or having a negative play, and, you know, that's certainly, you know, the offense was frustrated with that. Obviously, I am too, but, you know, that's where you just got to look and figure out, you know,

0: out how to avoid those mistakes. And it wasn't one person. It was just execution. It wasn't necessarily, from what I saw, blown assignments or anything. Just got to execute and be better in those moments.
1: They do. And again, Alabama had moments where they got down into scoring situations and you had a sack or you had a penalty and you just could not come up with the plays that you wanted to. When Georgia got in the red area, it was Gunnar Stockton on his own read for a touchdown to give them the lead. And that's how they ultimately end up winning the game. Alabama's going to kick themselves, but the best thing for them, they're probably going to get another chance at Georgia coming up in about 2 months.
2: Yeah. And Georgia will head back to Athens. They'll take on Auburn next week. Where Texas will have to go to Knoxville and win a game against Bama will have to go to Knoxville, rather, and win a game against Tennessee. Thank you. But, you know, if I ask you right now, where do you see Georgia's first loss coming if they take one? After Auburn, they have the cocktail party in Mercedes-Benz Stadium in Atlanta against Florida. Then they go to Ole Miss, and they get a Missouri team that pulled off another, you know, big win today before they finished up with South Carolina and Georgia Tech.
1: Where do I see them getting their first loss? To Miami in the national title game.
2: Wow, that's just such
1: they're not losing a game. Georgia's not losing a game this year, not with the schedule you just laid out. They got through the biggest hurdle so far through the season going on the road to Alabama. Could they lose to them maybe in the SEC title game? Maybe, but I don't see it. It'll be in the championship game when they lose to Miami. That'll be their first loss.
2: You want to make a wager on that?
1: Bookmark that one, too.
2: That's going to be interesting to see. We'll see what Oxford holds when they have to go down there, and who knows if Missouri is for real.
1: Well, you think about it, they want some get back on Ole Miss because Ole Miss put them out of the playoffs last year, and the last time they went to Oxford 2 years ago, Ole Miss beat them down there as well. So Kirby Smart's probably got that one circled pretty big, saying we want to get this done. I just don't trust Ole Miss's defense enough to slow down the run game and the physicality of UGA.
2: Yeah, and real quick, after Tennessee, the next biggest matchup, LSU has to go to Death Valley and take on LSU, which will likely be a night game, so they may have one more loss on their schedule as they go forward. But make sure you tune in for Sunday football action as the New England Patriots host the Las Vegas Raiders. Coverage begins at 12 Eastern on ESPN Radio and the ESPN app. Football Sunday on ESPN Radio, presented by Gusto.
3: On first down, pass play, throw, caught at the 40-yard line, and fumbling the ball. Eskelson had it, lost it. If they rule it a catch, it's recovered by Chasen Johnson. It is a catch by Eskelson, a fumble, and the ruling on the field is USC ball with 3:59 to go.
2: And ultimately, that's what led to another Penn State loss as USC goes out on the road all the way to the East Coast, something that Lincoln Riley and the Trojans have had a struggle doing since they joined the Big Ten. Mark Kessler with the call on ESPN Radio. Credit to USC. Their defense actually put together a halfway decent game for them. Mm-hmm. But manifestly for PSU, like Matt Campbell, I understand it's his first year at Penn State, John, but he was gift-wrapped a schedule that put them in the playoff. Like, they should not be in the position that they are in right now, where USC was the only ranked team on their schedule. Now they already have three losses. They got to go to Michigan next week. Like, this is starting to unravel fast in Happy Valley. It ain't so happy there anymore.
1: Well, and especially when you brought in the amount of players that you brought over from Iowa State, including your quarterback in Rocco Becht, you're thinking, hey, we're just going to be able to pick up right where we left off and be better. The Wisconsin game is what really unraveled them when they give up the late touchdown.
2: Yeah, two touchdowns in the last 3 minutes, yeah.
1: Right. They got their butts whooped at Northwestern with the stadium unveiling. But if you beat Wisconsin, maybe you beat Northwestern. Maybe you're playing a little bit better. Look, they're going to get ready for a Citrus Bowl or a Blue Bonnet Bowl or a Pinstripe Bowl. That's kind of the lot in life of Penn State right now. They're not going anywhere this year, and it stinks for them because you're right. Michigan, no great shakes there. Then it's Purdue, Washington, Minnesota, Rutgers, and Maryland.
2: Yeah.
1: Yuck. That's a terrible schedule.
2: It was gift wrap. No Ohio State, no Indiana, no Oregon this year. Mm-hmm. None of them. And they avoided the three big dogs in the Big Ten from a scheduling standpoint, and they're still likely. Even if they run the border at 9-3, it's going to be tough for them to make it.
1: They're not making the playoffs. That's over. That's done.
2: Yeah, it just wasn't supposed to happen this way for the folks in Happy Valley, right? One new head coach in the Big Ten having no issues adjusting to big-time football. That's next on ESPN Radio.
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21: 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UCLA survives. UCLA pulls it off.
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25: We're fighting an uphill battle now. 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
2: More upsets in college football on a crazy Saturday. 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He's John Michaels. I'm Mark Zeno. You heard the call on 790 KABC. As UCLA, the football powerhouse that we know, upsets Oregon and gives the Ducks their second loss of the year in a rather ugly, gross, disgusting game riddled with 10 turnovers, a bunch of injuries, and a benching of a quarterback. It was bad, but UCLA survives. They win 17-15. And oh, by the way, you know, it's crazy. This is what happens, okay? And for all you people like, you know, oh, you always got to go for it. Oh, go for two. Oh, chase the points. No, Dan Lanning, as a coach, cost his team the game. What did he do on his first touchdown drive? People don't remember. He went for two in the first quarter and didn't get it.
0: Right.
2: And then when he scored the touchdown at the end of the game, had to go for two there and didn't get it instead of just kicking two extra points and you'd be tied at 17.
0: You know when that was cute and it worked? When Chip Kelly first brought that offense to Oregon 20-some-odd years ago, yeah, and they would go hyper speed, yep, and they always went for two. And that, yep, was kind of their thing early in the game. I'm sorry, Dan Lanning, you're not Chip Kelly. You're not Mario Cristobal. You're not that good of a coach right now at Oregon. And this is one that is going to hurt them because this was a team many people, Mark, picked to be a national title team. Like, everybody, yeah, looked and said, Dante Moore's back, DeCorian Moore, Evan Stewart, they've got running back, they have loaded players all over the defensive side of the ball. They've been one of the biggest disappointments in college football. They'll probably be unranked or really close to being unranked at the end of this week. They already lost Oklahoma State. They barely beat Boise State in the opener, and now they go down to UCLA.
2: Yeah, you know, Dante Moore going down against USC, Dylan Raiola didn't look like he was going to have any problem because in that backup role, he was fantastic against USC and led, yep, the Ducks to a win. And that was not the case today. He was off all day long. He was bad, couldn't find open receivers, was missing the target regularly, was pulled from the game later on. Here's Dan Lanning on if he makes a call to move on from Raiola too late.
25: It's probably a fair question. You know, in the moment, I think every one of us on offense, you know, clicked over and said that, like, this is the moment to do it. It didn't necessarily feel like it was before that, you know, but certainly after the last turnover, it was like, hey, we got to put somebody in there that's going to go have success. And Brock went in and operated well. You can always go back and say, hey, we should have done that earlier. If you knew that turnover was coming, you would have done that earlier, right? We felt like that's a, you know, play that we've seen Dylan make a lot in practice, and didn't make that play today.
0: Yeah, I'll be honest. I thought Dylan Raiola was set up to have a big game. I watched, yeah, the second half of the UCLA or the USC game when he, yeah, had to come in.
2: I agree.
0: He went 6-19 for 43 yards. He looked like he had never played quarterback before. And Brock Thomas comes in and throws for a 156 and a touchdown. The problem is, you know, you just put yourself behind the eight ball, turning the football over as they continue to do over and over again. And now they're behind the eight ball. Now Oregon's schedule sets up. It'll be interesting this upcoming week. They play Nebraska, who comes to town off a heartbreaking loss to Indiana. They have to host Northwestern on Halloween night. Don't look now, but the Wildcats are good. But then they got to go to Ohio State. For Oregon to make the playoffs, they have to run the table and get to 10-2, including a win over Ohio State. Playing the way they're playing right now, I don't see it, but they do still have a pulse, a slight pulse, but they have a pulse.
2: Right. I mean, their panic meter certainly high right now as far as them making the playoffs. If you look at some other contenders who may be in big trouble, I don't think Texas is in big trouble. I wouldn't push the panic. Maybe they take a second loss, yeah, they're in danger of taking a third because, as we know right now, that third loss is what sort of eliminates you from, right, the postseason at this point in time. No three-loss team in any format has ever made the playoffs. So
0: here's the only reason there should be a little bit of panic for Texas. You lost to a bad team, and that's what kept them out of the postseason last year. Losing to a bad Florida team last year. Granted, they had three losses, but losing to an eight-loss Florida team ultimately kept them out. They still have to play Florida this upcoming week. They still have, mm-hmm, to play Ole Miss, Mississippi State, who's not bad, Missouri, and LSU. Could they lose two more games in that situation? If Arch doesn't play better, they're going to have to panic a little bit there.
2: I wonder if LSU is fully hit a panic button after the loss to Kentucky today.
0: Yes.
2: So they have lost Ole Miss. They have a loss to Kentucky. Now, again, I think when you look at this, okay, because if we give credit for the wins, John, we have to give credit for who they lose to. And we also have to detract from when they lose to bad teams. Mm-hmm. You know, you and I diverge here. I'm not so infatuated with the loss column as many others are. Losses matter, but it's not the ultimate determinant here. But when you look at LSU and their schedule and what they have left, like, if they go out and run the table here, that includes wins. I mean, they don't even have to, theoretically, they lost to a Kentucky team that may end up in the top 25 when it's all said and done. They lost to an Ole Miss team that'll be in the top 25 when it's all said and done, right? Alabama, Texas, Tennessee still on their schedule. And they have to play Mississippi State next week. So they got four more ranked opponents. Like, if they go 3-1 there and are 9-3, there's a world where I could see them getting in, depending on what else is surrounding the 8, 9, 10, 11 teams, because obviously one's going to be a group of six, which is also stupid, but different conversation.
0: Well, and one is guaranteed to be Notre Dame as well. If they're in the top 12, don't forget, well, they are true, guaranteed a spot. So you're really, you have to get in the top 10 now to make the postseason. Three losses is not getting you in the top 10. I think LSU, the panic meter needs to be big, and it's not just based on the losses. It's based on the fact that their defense is not really good, which everybody thought their defense was going to be elite. And Sam Levitt gives away the ball like hotcakes on a Sunday morning after
2: church. I think it's more Levitt than the defense. I think the defense gets fixed easier than Levitt does.
0: Maybe it does, maybe it doesn't. Because in their two big, in their two losses, their defense gave up 33.5 points a game. You can't win that way.
2: Yeah. You know, and you start to look through the rest of the top 25 here. I mean, Florida, look, I'm a de facto Florida fan because my girlfriend went there. So, like, I am very invested in Florida.
0: I thought we were friends.
2: Well, John, you know me. What the hell do I care, right? I only do it because it saves me an argument, right?
0: That's very
2: true. But the point is this. Like, Florida got way overhyped after the Ole Miss win. They were not a top 10 team. They shouldn't have been there. Now, that said, okay, they lose to Missouri, and they lose really bad today at home, no less, to South Carolina. Like, if I didn't think they had a chance to make the playoff regardless. But after, you know, that win against Ole Miss put them on notice, their schedule is just way too tough. They get Texas and Georgia in the next 2 weeks, and then they got to go to Lexington now, which all of a sudden is a problem, and who knows what Oklahoma is at this point in time.
0: Well, their playoff hopes are done. You cannot lose by 28 to Missouri and by 19 to a very bad South Carolina.
2: You just can't take a third loss.
0: Well, no. You lost to South Carolina, who, if Shane Beamer would have lost today, he might have been fired tomorrow.
2: That's fair.
0: So, do you think they're going to go to Texas and win? Probably not. Do you think they beat Georgia in the cocktail party? Hell no.
2: I like them to cover, though.
0: Okay, cover, fine. Suddenly, Oklahoma looks like they have a pulse. Now, all of a sudden, you look at Kentucky. I think their game against Florida State, that's going to be played at 7:25 in the morning on BBC. That's when they're going to play that game.
2: Do we believe Oklahoma still has a pulse?
0: I mean, they showed it today.
2: Nah.
0: Defensively, they do.
2: I mean, look, they're at Mississippi State, at Florida, and Ole Miss is still left on their schedule.
0: No. When I say have a pulse, not making the postseason.
2: Oh, okay.
0: Oklahoma's been dead and gone when it comes to the postseason. I'm saying they have a pulse against Florida. What teams have found out against the Gators the last 2 weeks, if you shut the run down, that offense suddenly doesn't work.
2: When you take Jaden Baugh out of the equation, they don't have a lot to go on. And I don't know if that's an indictment on Aaron Filo and Buster Faulkner, but you know, just taking that sort of weapon out of the offense for the Gators has been dynamic.
0: Can I ask you about a team that's undefeated? Do they have any panic meter? What about Indiana? Because in a couple of weeks in a row now, Indiana has looked, they haven't looked great.
2: They've looked mortal, yes.
0: You survived Northwestern a couple of weeks ago, and you needed two long touchdowns today to come back and beat Nebraska. Guess who they play next week?
2: Yeah, Ohio State.
0: The biggest game in the history of Bloomington, Indiana, as the Ohio State will come to town. Do you feel like it comes crashing down for Cignetti?
2: Crashing down, no. I think, look, in theory, Indiana could probably still lose two of those games. Could lose to Ohio State and take one more loss and still get in. Right?
0: Probably.
2: I mean, with the way Oregon is right now, what's really left in the Big Ten?
0: Well, and their schedule's easy, really, relatively speaking. It's Ohio State, Michigan, who's no good, Minnesota, who's okay, USC, maybe that becomes a fascinating game on November 14th, then Washington and Purdue.
2: Look, I mean, here's the other thing for the Big Ten and some of these teams that are on the fringe right now, okay? And a lot of this will work itself out, but don't look now. But the Big 12 boasts five ranked teams.
0: Right.
2: BYU, Texas Tech, and Utah are all undefeated. Oklahoma State all of a sudden has surged out of nowhere, and Houston is still a team that could have something to say about it when it's all said and done. So, you know, this could be the year where it is a third Big 12 team or a second Big 12 team. I don't know if we'll get two from the ACC. I doubt
0: it. We're getting one, and that's it.
2: And that's Miami, and that should be enough, yeah. So, but the point is that, like, you could get two or three Big 12 teams that knock a Big 10 or an SEC team that's out, and that is part of this whole thing. All right, one college football coach called part of his fan base a cesspool. You got to hear that next game night on ESPN Radio and the ESPN app.
1: 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Now the Patriots face another tough test as Kirk Cousins and the 3-1 Las Vegas Raiders come to town. 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
30: I'm Ed Duncan. The Cleveland Guardians are on their way to the ALCS. This after being down 2-0, they rally and then win game 5, 2-0. Jose Ramirez provided the only runs with a 2-run homer, and the White Sox hitters could not find the baseball, striking out 21 times. So it's Cleveland and Tampa in the ALCS. That begins on Monday on ESPN Radio. On Sunday night, it'll be game 1 of the NLCS on ESPN Radio between the Dodgers and the Brewers. In college football, number 2 Georgia knocked off number 6 Alabama on the road 20-17, and that will likely put Georgia at number 1 in the rankings. That's because of the Red River rivalry. Oklahoma took down top-ranked Texas 27-24 on a last-second field goal. After giving up a touchdown in overtime, Kentucky got a touchdown and a 2-point conversion. The Wildcats upset LSU 35-34. Meanwhile, number 12 Utah went to 5-0 with a victory.
31: Now they bring Ricky Johnson in motion. Devin's going to roll to his right, throw it to Ricky Johnson. Open pot touchdown. That's a play the Kansas City Chiefs have run to perfection over the years. Utah does it right there, and Ricky Johnson finds himself in pay dirt in the north end zone for his first Utah touchdown.
30: Utah's win comes over Kansas by a count of 41-24 as the Utes go unbeaten so far the 2026 season. Also, USC defeats Penn State 31-23 as Penn State now drops to 3-3 on the season. Number 22, Houston beats Kansas State 35-16.
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2: 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He's John Michaels. I'm Mark Zeno. We have Georgia and Alabama. Georgia wins with the 20-17 victory in Tuscaloosa. Kirby Smart's first ever win in Tuscaloosa as head coach of the Bulldogs. Kind of strange to say. He's now, Georgia's now won three of the last 11 matchups.
0: Yeah, three. He's 3-7 against Alabama now. And it's the first time, this is a really interesting stat, the first time that Kirby has beaten Alabama in a non-rematch game. His two previous wins, the national title game, that was
2: after a rematch. After the regular season losses.
0: And then last year was a rematch in the SEC title game.
2: Yeah. So Kirby Smart, once again, on top, at least for the regular season here. Here he is after the game, after beating Alabama.
9: Yeah, what a great college football game, great atmosphere. I've been in a bunch of those with them, and they all seemed similar, you know, just physical game, back and forth, some critical calls, critical situations. You could go back and look at hundreds of them on there. At the end of the day, our quarterback played well enough for us to win, but it was a really extremely physical football game. And I have a lot of respect for Alabama. I got a lot of respect for Coach DeBoer, a lot of respect for their team, how they play. And another week in the SEC, because humility is a week away, as you saw today. So it's going to be physical. It's going to be tough.
0: And that's exactly what it was. That was a heavyweight title fight between two teams that probably have their eyes set on being in the Final Four of the college football playoffs this year. They're both really, really good. They play physical football. Neither one of them were really missing tackles. That's what I like to see in early October.
2: Yeah, look, I mean, you know, these two teams, I don't think anybody is going to downgrade either one of them. Obviously, when the rankings come out, things will move and shift. But at the end of the day, nobody has any reason to believe at this point in time that they are not going to be playing football in the college football playoff. Now, there's another SEC team that continues to make a lot of noise. I don't know if I'm a believer in them yet, John. I'm curious to see where you stand. But Missouri, once again, pulls off another win here as they continue to roll through the SEC at this point in time to a 5-1 record. Another big win for them today at home against A&M. Just a kind of crazy game. It was weird how the game, I don't know if you saw it, Texas A&M on the opening drive is down on the 1-yard line, and I forget what down was they were passing, but the ball gets deflected in the end zone. The receiver just misses it, hits him right in the hands, pops up, and Missouri intercepts it, and all of a sudden that's when the floodgates open and things went south for A&M. But Missouri with another impressive win here. I mean, how much are they for real in your eyes?
0: Still trying to figure it out, because going into last week's game against Florida, there was the terrible stat for them that Eli Drinkwitz was 0-16 against ranked teams, and they just were never beating anybody. Then they beat up on Florida. Texas A&M is an unmitigated disaster this year. I'm not sure what's happened to Marcel Reed, a kid who was, you know, they were 11-1 and hosted a playoff game last year, and now all of a sudden they've fallen apart. I think Missouri is a good team. I think they're better than they have been in years past, but they've still got a gauntlet. Kentucky, Georgia, Texas. Can they keep it to 9-3 maybe? We'll see.
2: Yeah, look, I mean, Missouri as a team, it's going to be interesting because they still have some tough tests left against Texas and Georgia. They get Ole Miss next week in Oxford. But Texas and Georgia back-to-back will be, you'll find out kind of really what they are at that point in time. And then, of course, Kentucky waiting in the wings for them after those two games. So all of a sudden we have to start respecting Kentucky as a team here that is legitimate in the SEC. But after the game, Texas A&M head coach Mike Elko was asked about his message to the fan base, and he had one curious answer.
10: Again, there's a difference to me between the fan base and social media. And so there's a one group that I really don't care much about, you know, Billy Cesspool can go be Billy Cesspool. Our fan base, stay with us, be behind us. We're going to build something that's, we told you we were going to build. We're in a really bad spot right now, but we'll work our way out of it.
2: So the Billy he's referring to is Billy Liucci. One of my Italian brethren. But he had a response on X where he said, quote, going to show restraint here for now and get back to answering questions, but the head coach losing 27-6, then immediately calling out an incredibly large portion of the loyal but also understandably frustrated fan base is a wild, unnecessary misstep.
0: Normally, coaches, you will not see them in press conferences go after anybody when it comes to fans. They could get mad at reporters. They may get mad at referees, TV personalities. I haven't heard that before. And for Mike Elko, a guy who had Texas A&M fans absolutely loving him last year when they start 11-0 and again and ultimately end up going 11-2, to get blown out by LSU in a non-competitive game, to kind of get blown out today by Missouri. You already lost at home to Kentucky in a game that 31-21 wasn't as close as it could be. It's not looking great for him, and I saw something pop up. Kevin Sumlin, his first 31 games, 25-6. Mike Elko, 22-9.
2: And the difference is Mike Elko made a playoff.
0: He did. You know how many points they scored in that playoff game?
2: I think it was a big fat zero.
0: No, they scored. They scored three more than me and you.
2: That's it. So it was a little bit more than zero. Nonetheless, it changes the perspective on things. Oh, look, I'm not ready to sell my stock on Mike Elko as a coach at this point in time. A&M is a difficult place to win. And always has been. The expectations and the reality, there seems to be a big gap between them. But still, this is very much a coach that I think pretty highly of at this point in time. I like the coach in Notre Dame, Marcus Freeman. They had another rocking chair winner today. If you're a degenerate like me and took Stanford over 6.5 for their team total, you cashed a bet today. Mm-hmm. That said, they had no problem whatsoever with dispatching of Stanford today. Here's a call on the Notre Dame radio network of a 97-yard rushing touchdown from Johnson Walton.
11: Carr takes the shotgun snap, gives to Walton, has a hole. Uh-oh, he's across his own 10. Now it's going to be a foot race down the near sideline. 40, midfield, 40, 30, 20, 10. It's a touchdown. The second longest rushing touchdown in Notre Dame history. Jonas Walton goes 97 yards to the
2: Now, Notre Dame will head to Provo next week to take on BYU, who will probably pop up a little bit in the rankings as they shuffle here. Incredibly tough place to win, incredibly tough place to play, particularly at night. Are you familiar with the Vampire Cougs?
0: I remember in 1990, University of Miami walked in there as the defending national champions and lost on opening day in Provo, 28-21 to Ty Detmer, so not an easy place to play. Notre Dame, the best thing that can happen to them is Jonas Walton getting carries. They were pedestrian for their standards running the football without Jeremiah Love and Jadarian Price, who are gone to the NFL. Walton gives them some explosiveness. Obviously, BYU dealing with injury. LJ Martin not going to play in that game next week. But College Game Day will be there. They'll be back outside after this morning have to be indoors thanks to the hurricane that went through the state of Alabama.
2: Now, it's interesting because Notre Dame sits one spot above in the rankings above Miami or Miami Hurricanes, who, let's just call it what it is. They got a cupcake schedule this year. I mean, the ACC isn't any good. The only team they're going to play of note, worth anything, is Notre Dame, and they have to go to South Bend for that game. And a game that could be a preview, in my opinion, of the national championship game. If you're talking Georgia and Alabama, I put Notre Dame and Miami right in the same class with the two of them as far as top five teams in the country. How much are you curious to see what Notre Dame has against BYU as a measuring stick for what they can do against Miami?
0: A lot. Miami's actually played a slightly tougher schedule because Clemson, whatever you think of them, at least you played them on the road. And Wake Forest now, and they'll be a top 25 team after this week, ends up being a good win. But I do want to see what Notre Dame is against a really stingy and tough BYU team. Look, I want that game to be number one and number two. Let's harken back to Catholics Convicts 1988 in South Bend, Indiana, because you know who's going to be there? This guy. I'm making the trip. I've never been to South Bend. I cannot wait. I may need security walking in and out of there, but that's neither here nor there. I think Notre Dame's really good. Do I think they're the best team in the country? No. Do I think they're in the handful that can win a national title? Absolutely.
2: Well, I think they got one of the best defenses in the country, and that's what separates them. You know, and C.J. Carr has had a quiet year because, again, they haven't played anybody
0: right
2: to this point in time. But, you know, here's the downside of, you know, the expansion in the playoff. That's going to be a great game, Notre Dame-Miami. It's not going to mean anything because they're both going to make the playoff anyway, right? Like, it doesn't have any playoff implications. It's going to be a fun game to watch.
0: Yeah, the only thing it does, it's seeding. One team, if they win, right, it will probably be in the top four seeds and get a bye. The loser will probably be 5 through 12, and will have to play a game at home to start.
2: Yeah, and that, you know, again, we don't know how much of an advantage that is or isn't at this point in time. It's just tough to figure out when we've only had 2 years of the playoff to kind of go on in things. The Oklahoma Sooners get the win today in the Red River Rivalry, and look, that offense is just awful, and John Mateer is not getting any better. I don't think they're going to make the playoff, Oklahoma. I just don't think they're going to have enough quality wins. It's a great win for them today, but this is a Oklahoma team that, if they run the table, would be in the conversation. Here's Brett Venables, the Oklahoma head coach, on blocking out the noise.
12: Yeah, you got a lead from the front. You had challenger guys. You got a lead in the, you know, in the most difficult times. Our guys did. They refused to flinch. Refused to break. Continued to show up every day. That's it. This is the simplest form. You just got to keep showing up every day. Put the work in. You know, keep your head down. And not an easy thing to do in the environment that these young guys live in. They're not oblivious to it. But they continue to believe and continue to show up.
0: They did. Look, they're not supposed to win that game, but when you get defensive scores and you come up with big plays late, I give Mateer credit. He made two throws to set up the game-winning field goal. I'm shocked this offense is as bad as it is. They brought Mateer and Ben Arbuckle, the offensive coordinator, both from Washington State, and it has never worked in the SEC. It has been a struggle for 2 years.
2: One more real quick. Indiana, they escape with a win today in Nebraska, 20-17. Look, it's the second time this year where they've had to step up in class, once against Northwestern at home on a Friday night in a game that probably should have never been that close, but they seem to struggle on offense. And the same thing here. They get Ohio State next week. I'm not a big believer in Josh Hoover. I just don't know that he can elevate that team the way Francisco Mendoza did. And look, you know, Mendoza was the number one overall pick, so we know it's a different conversation. But still, I have my concern. I think Indiana will still make the playoff just because they're probably only going to have one or two losses, and they'll be in that conversation, and they'll likely will play in the Big Ten championship game.
0: Right.
2: Now with Oregon sort of out of the picture, so to speak. But still, you know, do we believe in Indiana to be back in the Final Four when it's all said and done?
0: To win it all, no. But I think they're still a tough out because they just know how to win. Hoover's having a great year. 15 touchdowns and no picks halfway through the season for Josh Hoover. Remember the whole conversation in the offseason when his former coach said, oh, he likes to turn the ball over, and Cignetti said, well, he's playing for me now.
2: Yeah, well, a crazy day in college football. There's one thing college football can borrow from baseball, plus a look ahead to a busy NFL Sunday that starts in less than 9 hours, next on Game Night on ESPN Radio, presented by Progressive Insurance.
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5: Hey, JMV, join me coming up Monday at 3. 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
2: All right, John. Every so often, I just have to let loose here. And look, we're at the point here in the game of football, both in the college and the NFL rank, right, where we have way too many camera angles. We have way too many people. We have officials, experts in the middle of the broadcast to tell us what a call is, why it is, what they're going to review, how they're going to do it, to break down all the rules for everybody. And yet we still don't have a challenge system in place to challenge calls that are missed or made, things that are blatantly objective, like refs miss face mask calls. These are objective things. Coaches should have the ability to throw a challenge flag and say, you missed a call, I want it reviewed. And somebody goes, yes, we missed the face mask, here's a 15-yard flag, let's move on. Like, we saw it all over the place. Lane Kiffin should have had a challenge in his back pocket today when they went for the two-point conversion that won Kentucky the game. Clearly, his guy jumped off sides. Clearly, he moved. It was a false start. You're telling me there's not an eye in the sky that could have seen when Will Stein called for the timeout versus when he moved to verify that he moved before the guy called the timeout. That's a false start. It's a 5-yard penalty. They kick the extra point. We're going into more overtime. Like, we can't have these things deciding the outcome of games anymore. We know about the missed PI in Georgia-Bama. There was also a couple of phantom holding calls. And I'm not suggesting everything needs to be reviewable when it happens, but give the head coach of the team the ability to challenge. If you want to challenge a missed holding call in the first quarter, coach, have at it. That's on you. It doesn't make the game any longer. We stop for these reviews anyway with the challenge flags. It's ridiculous at this point in time that we are allowing officials, granted they're human, but they're making more mistakes in big spots, and we have too many camera angles to correct this stuff that we're missing it. It's just infuriating for the game.
0: Yeah, there's nothing that drives me more crazy than the game ends up in an official's hand late in the ball game. The Georgia game, obviously, that was a missed pass interference. Alabama would have had the ball first down at about the 15-yard line, with which at minimum you kick the game-tying field goal. If not, you go ahead and you win it. And we've seen it too many times. The one that drives me even more crazy is with all the camera angles and all the TVs is when they don't have the right review angle. Well, like, how do we not have the right review angle when we've got 19,000 cameras inside an arena?
2: It detracts from the game. It really does. This isn't about fans whining and everything else. But for a product that on the collegiate and the NFL, or at least on the collegiate, the NFL level, it's $1 billion product. And the collegiate level, it's approaching $1 billion product on a routine basis. Like, we just have too many resources available to not get this stuff right. And the idea that the commissioners of the conferences and things are sitting here going, ah, it's no big deal, don't worry about it. It is a big deal.
0: Right.
2: It is, because, you know, all of this stuff relates to coaches' jobs and salaries and things of that nature, and teams making the playoffs versus missing the playoffs. We don't want the officials to have the outcome in their hands. At least in Major League Baseball, all this stuff is challengeable and reviewable, and you hope that even the challenge gets it right. It doesn't always get it right. There are times where we put a challenge flag out there, and they still don't get it right, but still, at least put it in the coach's hands to be able to have the option to do it.
0: No problem with any of that. Like, normally you and I don't agree on a whole lot when it comes to rules and different things, but I'm right there with you. Good or bad, there needs to be something to make these folks accountable and make sure we get the right outcome in a game.
2: And that's all anybody's asking for, is just get the right call. Like, that's ultimately what it boils down to. We can have, you know, debates about whether we thought this was a catch or the interception. Sure. Should the ball touch the ground? I understand those, but at least put it in the hands of the coach to be able to decide for his team and put his team in a position to either win or lose by making the challenge available. So I don't know if we're ever going to get there. We have this weird thing where we're afraid to offend the officials and question their judgment. This isn't the Pope. Right. He's not making a papal bull here, like, with it, that changes everybody's. It just get the call right. It's not that difficult. I don't know why we're resisting to this anymore. It's crazy to me that we do it, and it happens more in the NFL because it just seems to be a bigger stage for the most part. But as we turn our attention to Sunday, we get kicked off at 9:30 a.m. Eastern tomorrow. Eagles and Jaguars in London. Jaguars are a team that I've been high on before the season started. I think this team is a deep playoff team. I think they can beat anybody in this league. I love their coach, but the Eagles seem to be a hot mess right now. 60% of their offensive line from week one is now different. That's a problem.
0: It's a huge problem for a team that, quite frankly, hadn't been great offensively anyway. Now you have an offensive lineman retired. You trade away your center. I'm with you on Jacksonville. Jacksonville might be the most slept on team in the NFL because they play in a smaller market. People don't pay attention to them. You look up and you go, oh my God, the Jaguars are 11-5. What the hell just happened? They're good. Trevor Lawrence has turned the corner. I really like Liam Cohen as a coach as well.
2: Oh, yeah. I mean, listen, if he didn't win 13 games last year, he'd be the coach of the year this year when it's all said and done. Bears and Packers. Bears are favored in Lambeau for the first time since 2006. Curious, I assume the Packers will do a moment for Mike Ditka.
0: Yeah, you probably have to. I mean, you have to pay the respect to Ditka, one of the greatest of all time. Dude, I will tell you, and I like Matt LaFleur. He's my guy. They are ready to run him out of town in Green Bay. You know how you ingratiate yourself with the Packers fans? You take care of the Bears tomorrow.
2: Yeah, be careful what you wish for when you fire Matt LaFleur. There is that. I don't believe much in revenge angles in the NFL like I do in college, John. But it's the Raiders and Patriots tomorrow. Our coverage starts at noon Eastern here on ESPN. The Raiders defeated the Patriots last year in week one in Foxborough. I have a hard time believing Mike Vrabel is going to let that happen again.
0: Look, Kirk Cousins, I can't believe I'm saying this on national radio, is actually playing really good for the Raiders.
2: Hey, coaching matters.
0: It does, and play calling and everything else when you don't have Zach Robinson as an offensive coordinator. The Patriots have sort of found themselves, though, after looking really lethargic early on in the year. I think the Patriots finally take care of the Raiders and get, whatever you want to call, a little bit of revenge as well.
2: Big matchup in the NFC West, 49ers and Seahawks. Brock Purdy versus Mike McDonald, 2-4. He's only averaging 16.3 points per game, only one of six games with 19-plus points, six touchdowns, and nine interceptions. Look, Brock Purdy's playing at an MVP level at this point in time. Strangely enough, the 49ers have won the last four regular season meetings in Seattle.
0: That's insane. I would argue right now through the first 4 weeks, San Francisco's been the best team in the NFL. The Seahawks are still really good. They were able to withstand the injury to Sam Darnold early on in the season. They sit at 3-1. Give me the Seahawks tomorrow. They're going to break that streak.
2: The Broncos. Sean Payton pulled the plug on him not calling plays. He's now taking over play calling for Denver as the Broncos face the Chargers, a desperate 0-4 Chargers team. I actually kind of like the Chargers this week, but I don't know how much Payton taking over the play calling is going to change that offense.
0: Yeah, but their defense is still really good, and the Chargers with Mike McDaniel as their offensive coordinator have not been good where everybody thought they were going to be fantastic. They sit at 0-4, 0-5, they're done, and I think Sean Payton will make the difference tomorrow, and the Broncos will say that pass is in. Complete.
2: The Ravens and Falcons Sunday Night Football in Atlanta. Boy, who would have thought that would have been a huge primetime game when the schedule came out?
0: Huge game. It looks like no Lamar Jackson. Dirty Birds are going to get their third win in a row.
2: All right. He's John Michaels. I'm Mark Zeno. Appreciate you guys joining us. You've been listening to Game Night here on ESPN Radio, the ESPN app, Sirius XM, Channel 80.
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36: It's win or go home for the White Sox and Guardians.
37: 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And Tristan Peters wants to sail over the fence. Home run, Jose Ramirez.
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38: 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He gets there. Touchdown, Alabama.
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39: 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To the 20, the 10, the 5.
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40: 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Nick Marsh, 30, 20, down to the 10. 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
0: a full October menu from the sport's busiest month to choose from, but everything feels bigger in the SEC, especially America's favorite alliteration showdown. The Red River Rivalries had its fair share of stunners over the years, and let's add 2026 to the list. Texas came in ranked number one, while Oklahoma was looking to find their season. Texas took a 17-7 lead. Only once in the Brent Venables era had Oklahoma overcame a double-digit deficit. They were able to erase that, then take the lead in the fourth.
2: Pocket collapsing, helmet flies, Manning escapes, lobs downfield over the middle, it's too high, intercepted, Peyton Bowen on the run, 20 to the 10 to the 5, touchdown! Touchdown, Peyton Manning, pick 6, oh mama!
0: That's Dave Hunsinger of Learfield with the call. Oh yeah, it was that type of game in Dallas. Pick 6. What turned out to be a roller coaster game for Arch Manning. While he threw two fourth quarter INTs, he

0: to end it with another Manning interception, his second in that quarter. It put Oklahoma in the driver's seat. After a couple of first downs, the Sooners were in field goal range with an opportunity to win.
1: Snap back. Hold down. Kick is away. Driving. Kick. It looks good. It is good. It is good. You can unhitch the wagon. Put the ponies in the barn. The Sooners knock off number one Texas in the Cotton Bowl. Oh, mama. Tate Sandell from 47.
0: Get all your Oklahoma cliches out. They get it done. 27-24. Oklahoma, it's their first win against a number one ranked Texas team. They were 0-4-1 entering Saturday. It's their eighth win versus the number one team all time. Their first since 2007 at Missouri. They trailed again 17-7. It's a 10-point comeback, their second largest in five seasons under Brent Venables. Arch Manning throws for 260 yards. He has three touchdowns, but the Texas quarterback did throw two fourth-quarter INTs. Steve Sarkisian, Texas head coach, after the loss.
2: A level of frustration, a level of disappointment, a level of anger, but also a level of optimism, knowing we can get these things fixed, and we got a long season to go, a long way to go. We've got a good football team, so we're not dead. We're going to be okay. We'll get back up off the mat. I never question the competitive spirit of these guys or the guys in that locker room, and I think that showed again today, and that competitive spirit will show up again next Saturday.
0: Well, Texas had won 38 straight games when leading entering the fourth quarter. That streak comes to a close. Number one goes down at the hands of Oklahoma, who had a defensive touchdown and a special teams touchdown in that game. 27-24, Oklahoma knocks off number one Texas, leaves the number one door open for another team. So go to our next matchup, the on-paper Tiger matchup of the day, right? A top six battle through the hurricane in Tuscaloosa between Georgia and Alabama. The second time in more than 130 years, the series that both teams enter a meeting 5-0 or better. The other occurred on Halloween 1942. This one played to the script, close and intense.
1: Line of scrimmage, the 14. It's second down and nine for Georgia. Got to get to the five for a first down. Second down and nine. Gunner out of the gun. Phillips to his right. Gunner hands us with a fakes it to Peanut. Gunner going to his right to the 10, to the five. Gunner dives and scores.
0: That on the Georgia Bulldogs Sports Network. 14-yard touchdown run for Stockton. It put Georgia up 17-14. The Dogs and the Tide. They were tied at 17 going into the fourth. Early in that quarter, Georgia missed the field goal that would have given them the lead, but they were able to connect on one with 5:25 left to do just that, go up three. Now, some key plays down the stretch of this game. The officials, they declined to throw a flag on Georgia's safety, KJ Bolden, on what appeared to be a clear pass interference penalty. The broadcast on ABC, the crew there highlighted that. Yeah, that probably should have been a pass interference, including from the rules expert. Bolden sat Russell on the next play, which knocked Alabama out of field goal range. Now, Alabama hoped to get the ball back, but cornerback DeJuan Lee Jr., he drew a personal foul penalty that allowed the Bulldogs to get the first down, run out the clock, and Georgia is your winner, 20-17 over Bama on the road to lay their claim for the number one team in the land. They came in ranked number two. It's their first victory in Tuscaloosa since 2014. On to the standouts. Gunner Stockton, the quarterback, with Holly Rowe after.
3: Well, Gunner, you're just looking around right now saying this is crazy. It really is. The last time Georgia won here in Tuscaloosa in 2007, you were 3 years old. This is a precious win here. How did you get it done?
4: Yeah, I just want to first thank the board. I mean, it's kind of the games you dream of playing in as a kid. So, you know, just all the blessings he gives us. But, you know, the fight that I think our team had, or I know we had, just on offense and defense, just kept fighting. It wasn't perfect, but we found a way. So, it was awesome.
3: after a drive that you came away with no points, I saw you go over to your offensive line. Almost the same five guys played every snap in this game. How did your offensive line grind out this win?
4: Yeah, they're warriors.

0: just kept leaning on them, just kept fighting, and you know, they're some tough dudes, so just appreciate them.
1: You're down a couple of running backs tonight. Dwight Phillips was absolutely brilliant. What did you see from that young man?
0: It was insane. He ran his heart out, and you know, Nick Peel came in. Bo Walker's running his heart out. You know, me and Drew, we messed up protection. He had to go block number zero. He just went and threw his face in there. So, you know, they're just the toughness they had is awesome.
1: You walk off this field as a winner here. Hasn't happened in such a long time. How does this buoy the Georgia team moving forward?
0: Yeah, enjoy it. Like Coach Morris, enjoy it. And then we're on to, I guess, Auburn next week. So let us be a good one to enjoy.
2: The oldest rivalry in the South up next, but Georgia, they take out Alabama 20-17, laying their claim as the likely number one. Know somebody else who might be a little happy about that. That's Coach Kirby Smart after the game.
3: Yeah, what a great college football game, great atmosphere. I've been in a bunch of those with them, and they all seem similar, you know, just physical game, back and forth, some critical calls, critical situations. You could go back and look at hundreds of them on there. At the end of the day, our quarterback played well enough for us to win, but it was a really extremely physical football game. And I have a lot of respect for Alabama. I got a lot of respect for Coach DeBoer, a lot of respect for their team, how they play. And another week in the SEC, because humility is a week away, as you saw today. So it's going to be physical. It's going to be tough.
2: The SEC had one more classic Saturday night. On to Lexington, where Kentucky was hosting number 10 LSU. After a couple of missed field goals in the fourth that would have tied it, Kentucky finally made one at the end of regulation to send it to OT. LSU scored the first touchdown. Kentucky countered with a touchdown. The Wildcats elected to go for two and the win.
4: Rodriguez sets up on the right side with Darby and Ferguson. They're all just outside the right tackle. To the left side come Miller and Skinner. So Boyer's not in there. And now the three guys to the right split out wide. Minchie, he can run it, and he does!
5: Oh my,
4: 2 points, and Kentucky wins the game in overtime!
5: Oh my goodness! Andre Woodson scored on the same kind of play in regulation against LSU in 2007.
2: It's a party with a great memory on JMI Sports Network. I have a feeling they remember those classic wins over LSU. They do not fall out the memory of many in Lexington. What a game. Kentucky wins on a two-point conversion in the first overtime. Their second overtime win over an AP top 10 opponent in program history. The other was 2007 against number one LSU, three overtime. So yeah, you rewind the clock back. Of course, you remember those games. It's their second straight week winning 35-34 in overtime. They defeated South Carolina by the same score in OT last week. First FBS team with consecutive one-point wins in overtime since OT was instituted in 1996. It was a classic game. SportsCenter all night, Chris Lewis here on ESPN Radio. Some big-time college football, but October still known for the baseball postseason. The theme of the divisional round, short series. Only the Guardians and White Sox series made it the distance, leading to a winner-take-all Game 5 in Cleveland. Gavin Williams got the start for the Guardians, and he was dealing early.
6: With 17 pitches to get the final three outs of Game 4, now starting Game 5. The windup and the 0-2 to Murakami. Swing and a miss! Elevated fastball to 100 as Williams strikes out the side here in the fourth. 9 strikeouts for Gavin Williams.
2: The call on ESPN Radio. 9 strikeouts in the fourth inning, and really, he was only getting revved up. He had his nasty stuff, Williams, for the most important outing of the season, and as you heard mentioned, just right after closing out the previous game, the righty had double-digit strikeouts before the end of the fifth inning. But Cleveland needed some offense. Jose Ramirez was there.
6: Burke, the 2-2 pitch. Swing and a ball yanked down the right field line toward the corner, and Tristan Peters watch it sail over the fence. Home run, Jose Ramirez just got over the top of the wall. It cleared the fence by a foot. Second home run for Ramirez in as many games. 2-0 Guardians.
2: get this. It's his sixth career postseason home run. Five of them have given the Guardians the lead. That breaks a tie with Jim Tomei for the most go-ahead home runs in Cleveland postseason history. But the story of the game was the Guardians pitching. We mentioned Williams. He went 5 2/3, allowed just one hit, no runs, two walks, 12 strikeouts, which tied a franchise playoff record. He allowed his first hit with two outs in the sixth inning. And he wasn't the only one to shut the White Sox down.
6: Cade Smith, first base side of the hill, upright, and the 3-2. Swing and a miss! Splitter got him! 20 strikeouts for Cleveland pitching tonight.
2: Insanity. 20 strikeouts and a 2-0 win. Cleveland beats Chicago. White Sox go down. Guardians move on to the ALCS to face the Rays, where they lost 5 of the 6 meetings against the Rays this year. But worry about that another day, Cleveland. You're moving on to the ALCS, and you have to chat with Gavin Williams right after that kind of start with Jesse Rogers.
7: Gavin, a historic performance. How did you feel when you took the mound after just one day off?
8: I felt good. I mean, the other day was a bullpen day. I think the live reps helped me, so nothing about it. Just touching the mound and had to go out there and do a job no matter what.
7: The velocity had an uptick in it. Was that because of the adrenaline of this crowd?
8: Yeah, you can say so. I feel like my velocity's been there all year. I've been throwing hard all year. Been working on some things, and it's helped out a lot.
7: As this game is evolving for you, are you feeling better and better?
8: Absolutely. I think I'm learning every day still. I still got a lot of things to learn, but we're going to get there.
7: Describe this atmosphere right now. We're in pandemonium.
8: Cleveland's awesome. I love this place, and I mean, just look at the fans. They bring the energy every day. It doesn't matter if it's 30 degrees or 100 degrees, they're still going to be here.
7: You ready for Tampa Bay, Junior Caminero in the group?
8: Absolutely. We're going to be ready for anybody. We got a lot to do.
7: Congrats. We'll see you down.
8: Thank you. Appreciate it.
2: Game 5, Guardians 2-0 win over the White Sox. They advance to the ALCS. Coming up next, the Big Ten had some big results. 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
9: 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Confidence is soaring in New England following a huge road win in Buffalo. Now the Patriots face another tough test as Kirk Cousins and the 3-1 Las Vegas Raiders come to town. 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
2: 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Penn State was down heading into this week, back-to-back losses, Wisconsin and Northwestern. But with their annual whiteout game in Happy Valley, you knew they'd give number 19 USC a fight.
26: Second down and goal from the 2. Becht will hand it off. Hansen cuts. Hansen spins. Hansen into the end zone. And they're going to mark him just shy. The head linesman runs in about a half yard shy of the goal line.
27: I'm not sure about this spot. At least looking at it live, they're going to definitely take really a look at this. And I would not be surprised if it's overturned and this is a touchdown by
28: Hansen. Play,
27: a touchdown
28: review,
27: in the box.
28: The runner's legs were up and not down. And the ball broke the plane of the goal line. Touchdown.
2: Always trust our ESPN radio crew. They see it all. They knew it was a touchdown right away. Penn State touchdown there, and they're right in this with USC early on in the game. The Trojans only lost this year, remember, a couple of weeks back against Oregon. A loss to Penn State would dampen USC's Big Ten title hopes and, of course, their playoff chances. But they were able to strike.
26: Wayman Jordan in the backfield. Snap to Beck. Short drop, plenty of time, throws end zone, caught, touchdown, Caden Dixon Wyatt, the true freshman, on a 10-yard touchdown catch, and that offensive line protects again as USC extends the lead to 7.
2: And they end up winning it by 8, an extra point through. They held on. Penn State had their chances to potentially have a game-tying drive, 31-23. USC survives on the road again. That's good when you go into Penn State at night like that. I don't care how rough Penn State season is, although they are now 0-3 in Big Ten play for the first time since 2004. But let's hear the real recap of the game. That's Mark Kesher and Kelly Stauffer, our ESPN radio crew from Sites. Break it down, post-game extra.
26: Chris, thank you very much. Impressive win for USC. Kelly, last week, I wasn't sure the defense was going to hold up against the Washington Huskies in Los Angeles at the Coliseum. They did. And then they come onto the road at Penn State, hold the Nittany Lions to 23 points. Jaden Maiava throws 3 touchdown passes. Big, big win for the Trojans on the road.
27: Yeah, and the way that they won, I think, is really important. I think the defense under Gary Patterson for USC is starting to settle in to kind of the things that he likes to do. Remember, that's a completely new system for a lot of these guys, obviously. And then the balance offensively. Maiava is going to be sensational. He has a lot of weapons. Most of them, you know, were in high school about this time a year
26: that's
27: ago.
26: About right.
27: And then the run game with King Miller and others that were able to be successful in that run game also. A balanced offense, a defense that is getting better by the week, and USC, I think, is going to be a handful as time goes on.
26: It's interesting. You know, we talked before the game about the length and athleticism of the defensive line, and yet with an offensive line that was down its left tackle and its left guard, line play is key, and they gave Maiava plenty of time tonight.
27: Yeah, Vlad Diakonov, along with Kalen Miller, the twin brother of King Miller, filled in on that left side and really did a not just a decent job. The run game came behind them plenty of times, and the pass protection mostly was immaculate. So certainly you're seeing the depth of talent in this program starting to show up for Lincoln Riley.
26: Final thought, and that would be for Penn State. They had a 17-point lead. They were looking at 4-0 at home against Wisconsin a couple of weeks ago, and now here they are, losers of three straight and 3-3 on the year.
27: Yeah, and we talked about they have to stop the bleeding by getting this crowd going early, and they were able to do that a little bit initially, but I think they're really searching for an identity. Regardless of Matt Campbell bringing in 24 Iowa State players with him, along with, you know, 20 staff members or whatever it is, there's still a learning curve. You're coming to a new conference, and all of these players, 105 of them in the same place, have to get acclimated and familiar with one another. That's going to take a minute.
26: USC 6-1 on the season. They come on the road 2,500 miles east and head home with a 31-23 win over Penn State. For Kelly Stauffer, I'm Mark Kestisher, right here on the exclusive home of the College Football Playoff, ESPN Radio, and the ESPN app. Now let's go back to Chris Lewis in the studio.
2: Fantastic job, as always. So we go from one of the teams in L.A. to the other, and the surprise team, maybe in all of college football, UCLA, led by Bob Chesney. The team entered unbeaten and ranked 21st in the AP poll against number 13, Oregon.
0: Knight out of a pistol set behind Diefenbach. Play action, Diefenbach rolling. Throws to Knight at the 5, to the goal line. Touchdown, UCLA! They convert the third down. They get a touchdown. And add a plus one to Otis Day and the Knights. It is Wayne Knight.
2: Creativity on 790 KABC. UCLA, 17-15 winners over number 13, Oregon. So it's UCLA 5-0 for the first time since 2022. And they beat a AP top 15 team on the road for the first time since 2014. And of course, Bob Chesney, who's their coach, came from James Madison, who had the job after Kirk Cignetti left for Indiana. Chesney's giving Cignetti vibes for a different Big Ten school. Now, as for Cignetti's current team, they played with fire on the road at Nebraska. The Hoosiers trailed by double digits entering the fourth. However, I Googled it. Indiana completed the comeback.
1: Hoover takes the stab, fakes it, gets Marsh out here wide open. Nick Marsh, 30, 20, down to the 10. Touchdown, Indiana! 44 yards, and Indiana scores again, and this crowd goes quiet.
2: A silencer, Don Fisher from Learfield. With the call, Indiana completes the comeback, their second win when trailing by 10 or more in the fourth quarter since 2004. Haven't done it much, but they win 20-17. So they get past Nebraska. Elsewhere, Ohio State, sticking with the Big Ten theme, they beat Maryland 45-16. That sets up the showdown next week, Indiana and Ohio State. Remember, that was the Big Ten championship game a season ago. One of the classics. They'll run it back in 2026. Up next, the ALCS is set. 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
2: Gamecock struts. Florida falls to South Carolina. Red River upsets. Oklahoma stuns Texas. Guardians complete the series comeback against the White Sox.
34: 2-0 Cleveland. Two outs in the ninth inning. The pitch. Swing and a miss. Cade Smith strikes out the side in the ninth inning. And the Cleveland Guardians, for the second time in 3 years, are headed to the American League Championship Series.
2: White Sox struck out 21 times in the game on ESPN Radio. Guardians pitching just way too much. 2-0 winners. They advance to the ALCS to take on the Rays. Details of the game, nobody better than the guys who called it. Roxy Bernstein, Greg Olson, post-game extra.
34: All right, Chris. Cleveland pitching dominant in this winner-take-all game five. As Gavin Williams combining with three relievers to strike out 21 tonight. It is a record for any game, regular season or postseason, for a nine-inning game, 21 strikeouts. Jose Ramirez, a two-run homer for the only offense in the bottom of the fourth. And the Cleveland Guardians rallied from a 2-0 deficit to come back and win this best-of-five series, 3-2. And they're on to the American League Championship Series. But the Guardians, look, the offense was the story the last couple of games, Greg. Tonight, their pitching was dominant.
0: Absolutely. Gavin Williams showing he is going to be an ace in this league for years to come. Absolutely awesome. Fastball up out of the zone, two-seam fastball down, pitching with curveballs, pitching with a slider, and mixing things up. Had the White Sox hitters off balance all night. And then a great bullpen, Gaddis, Zabrowski, and Smith close it down.
34: Gavin Williams carried a no-hitter into the sixth. He struck out 12, tying a Cleveland postseason record for the most strikeouts in a game. And Stephen Vogt wasn't exactly sure what they would get out of him. After Williams closed out game four, turns around and starts game five, and he had that no-hitter going, and the White Sox, a lot of times, weren't even close to touching him.
0: No, they really weren't. And you know what? It's funny. I think it actually tuned him up because his breaking ball was a little bit sharper. He landed a lot of first-pitch curveballs to get ahead, protecting that 100-mile-an-hour fastball that he shows. And then he'd also use a sweeper, so completely different looks that he was showing. He was locked in, and I think that Thursday night outing really did that.
34: Speaking of locked in, so is Jose Ramirez right now. After a slow start to the series, he carried the Cleveland offense the last three games to win this series.
0: Yeah, and one of the best players on the planet steps up when the Guardians needed him most. Down 2-0 in a hole. No offensive production whatsoever going on here in Cleveland. And they go to Chicago, and Jose wakes up, and it's game on. You see the great offense that the Guardians had all season long, and then he does it again tonight.
34: The Cleveland Guardians on to the American League Championship Series for the second time in 3 years, becoming just the fourth team in Major League history. After dropping the first two games of this series at home in a best of five, come back to win it as they win this winner-take-all Game 5 as they shut out the White Sox on three hits. 2-0, the Guardians advance. They'll play Tampa Bay in the ALCS. For Greg Olson, I'm Roxy Bernstein, right here in your home for every pitch of the postseason. Major League Baseball and ESPN Radio and the ESPN app as we go back to Chris Lewis in the studio.
2: Pardon the pun, but those guys, they rocked it on the call all night long. What a game. What a win for the Guardians. 2-0. Pitching dominant. They're on to the ALCS. 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College football had a day Saturday, and it started early with the SEC, continued all night long. The headline, number one, goes down.
1: The left footer, Tate Sandell, out of the hold of the punter, Jacob Olick. Ben Anderson, the snapper. Sandell steps back, measures off his distance. 47-yard field goal try for Sandell. There's the snap. It was juggled a little bit, but the hole and the kick on the way, and the kick is good, and Oklahoma has won it. Sandell knocks home a 47-yard field goal, and the Sooners have pulled the upset, beating the Longhorns in the Red River rivalry, the final 27-24.
2: That's Craig Way from Learfield, the Texas call, as it's Oklahoma that wins the game, 27-24 on the field goal right at the end, 47 yards. Comeback for Oklahoma. They were down 17-7, and they stormed back to win it. Arch Manning, 2 fourth-quarter INTs. He also threw 3 touchdowns, a roller coaster game. Second-largest comeback in the Brent Venables era for Oklahoma, and he chatted with Katie George of ABC after.
10: Coach Venables, records and rankings don't matter in a rivalry like this. Your team just proved it. How are they able to get this done with just seconds left on the clock?
13: Yeah, I mean, everybody contributed. When we needed to, we made a play. You know, special teams, we blocked the punt for a touchdown. We had a pick six for a touchdown. The offense put together a two-minute drive and got us in great position. Two fantastic plays by Satania and good throws by John. And, you know, two things can be true. Well, they were 4-0 coming in, we're 2-2 coming in. They're ranked number one, and we ain't that bad. And when we put it all together, get out of our own way, take care of the football, good things happen. We got a really good football team. And there was a lot of yeah-buts going on going into the game. Yeah-but, yeah-but, yeah-but. And these guys continue to believe, and it doesn't matter what everybody else says and what everybody else thinks. It only matters what we believe and what we do. And our guys have refused to break and continue to believe and continue to put the work in and continue to improve. We did it with several good players that didn't play today. And, you know, for the guys, it's like, now what? You know, now what?
10: Speaking of that, you beat your rival, the number one team in the nation. What does this do for your group moving forward?
13: Yeah, it makes us 3-2. We got a really good Kentucky team coming into Norman next week, and we got to keep getting better. Hopefully we'll get a few guys back and handle this. You know, we got to manage the success too. You know, again, we wanted to be 3-2. We did that. You know, it's going to be a fun bus ride home.
10: I'm sure it is. Congratulations, Coach. Well done.
13: Sure. Thank you.
2: Brent Venables after the win over Texas, and little did he know that later on in the day, Kentucky would beat number 10 LSU. So yeah, you got your hands full. Welcome to life in the SEC. Every week, you get a fight. Tell that to Florida. One more shocker in the SEC in the swamp between South Carolina and Florida. The Gamecocks went into Gainesville and kicked some gator tail.
5: Third and 5 from the 22. In a pistol, Sellers takes the snap. Half roll to the right. He throws wide open. Caught! Touchdown, South Carolina! Lex Cyrus! Nobody covered him! Wide open in the end zone! And it is all South Carolina in the swamp. 37-13.
2: You can rightfully hear the shock on Troy Clarity's voice on ESPN Radio with the call. South Carolina 38, number 16, Florida 19. Yeah, they doubled them up on the road to get the win. Troy Clarity, Max Starks, they had the ESPN Radio call. What were their thoughts post-game extra?
5: All right, thank you to Chris Lewis. 38-19, the final score. South Carolina knocks off number 16, Florida. Gators got off to a good start, scored the first 7 points of the game. But then South Carolina started to gain momentum, got a crucial interception at the end of the first half, went ahead 17-10 at that point, and never looked back from there.
8: No, they never looked back, and going into half with a 7-point lead, and then, of course, the lightning delay that kind of held things off for a little bit, but it did not cool down the Gamecocks and their offense, getting turnovers in the third quarter, putting points up for the first time this season in the third quarter. Yeah. So really exercising that demon, and then three big turnovers in that game. We don't count the fourth one because it was on a two-point conversion because you can't return it back, but just being smothering and stifling this Gators offense is still looking for answers without Jaden Ball as your main option because teams have committed to stopping him. And Aaron Filo looking for that consistent receiver that's not Vernell Brown III. Yep. So very tough sledding, but a great job by the Gamecocks in their offense and defense playing a complete game, a four-quarter game, for the first time this season.
5: In some weird kind of way, it seemed like there was a bit of a role reversal. South Carolina, not a clean operation throughout much of its SEC games coming into the day. They played super clean today. Meanwhile, Florida looked a bit out of sorts throughout much of the afternoon.
8: And you talk about the turnover battle. I mean, that's been the biggest thing. They reverted because they came in this game with 8 turnovers on the season. Clean sheet today.
5: Yeah.
8: Put a goose egg in the right category. And for Florida, the 3. And that's really the difference because this game was pretty equal. 20-22 on first downs. You had almost 400 yards by Florida. And you had right at 400 yards by South Carolina right before they took those 2 knees. It probably got them 2 yards, so they finished at 398. But a very balanced game. Time of possession also the same, but critical errors in the red zone, fumbling the ball, turning it over on the plus side of the field. Yep. On an interception. Those are the things that hurt you, and South Carolina took full advantage. Lenore Seller, 4 touchdown throws on the day, 1 rushing touchdown, and a very decisive victory for South Carolina and Shane Beamer.
5: Florida at Texas next week. Meanwhile, South Carolina has the bye week and the Gamecocks snapping an 8-game SEC losing streak and doing so in a big way. 38-19, the Gamecocks beat the 16th ranked Gators. For Max Starks, I'm Troy Clarity, right here on the exclusive home of the College Football Playoff, ESPN Radio, and the ESPN app. Let's go back to Chris in the studio.
2: Always fun to hear Troy on the call, Max as well, and Yeah, that's right. What a shocker. South Carolina goes on the road and pulverizes Florida. Sports Center all night. Chris Lewis here on ESPN Radio. Keeping the theme, SEC, Ole Miss, blast, pass, Vanderbilt.
9: It's going to be a big boy football, David. Got the jumbo package in here. Let's see if they can run right behind it.
11: Sanders breaks the huddle and goes to the 2-yard line. Now here comes the rest of the guys. Marius Brown in the backfield. There's the snap and a fake on a handoff. He's going to dump it to Brown for a touchdown. Big guy with six, Jamarius Brown.
2: Yes, you get a lineman a touchdown. That's the things that you could do when you're up comfortably. Dave Kellum from Learfield with the call. Yes, lineman touchdown, 52-17. It was all Ole Miss. Other SEC scores, Missouri 27, Texas A&M 6, Tennessee sneaks past Arkansas 24-17. Let's go over to the Big 12. Oklahoma State, UCF, it was a high-scoring game. Oklahoma State, though, surprisingly, continues to look sharp.
11: Mestemaker backpedals into the shotgun. He has Hawkins to his left. Second and goal. He gets the ball. Fakes a handoff. Throws over the middle. Wide open. Throws it to Wyatt Young. Pistols firing. Touchdown, Oklahoma State. Wyatt Young, wide open.
2: Dave Hunsinger, Learfield on the call. Oklahoma State 42, UCF 28. Oklahoma State 40 points, three straight games, their longest such streak since 2002. This is like the throwback Oklahoma State that we're seeing. Other Big 12 scores, Utah 41, Kansas 24, and Houston dominates Kansas State 35-16. This noteworthy in the ACC, North Carolina 21, Pitt 17. Pitt came in ranked 25th. So for North Carolina, it is their first win against an AP-ranked team under Bill Belichick. They were 0-2 prior to that win against Pitt. Cal beats Virginia Tech 25-20. Coming up next, Notre Dame. They set a record against Stanford. This is SportsCenter all night on ESPN Radio.
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2: 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Notre Dame, Stanford, they've been playing each other for a long time. And all their prior meetings, Notre Dame has not won by as many points as they won on Saturday.
11: Carr takes the shotgun snap, gives to Walton, has a hole. Uh-oh, he's across his own 10. Now it's going to be a foot race down the near sideline. 40, midfield, 40, 30, 20, 10. It's a touchdown. The second longest rushing touchdown in Notre Dame. Jonas Walton goes 97 yards to the house.
2: On the Notre Dame Radio Network, they did anything they wanted. Number 3, Notre Dame, 58, Stanford, 7. Notre Dame's largest win in series history. Their previous was a 57-7 win in Palo Alto in 2003. So that was a beatdown. Tune in for Football Sunday as the New England Patriots host the Las Vegas Raiders. 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And that's a fun matchup, mainly because going into that game, you just would have thought, you know, heading into the season, that the Patriots would have the better record. But the Raiders, their one loss, of course, last week, and they hung in there against the Chiefs. So that's a big game, but so is 49ers Seahawks. Both teams appear near the top of most analyst power rankings. They square off for the first time this season in Seattle. It's a key Week 5 matchup. Hugh Myers, Mia O'Brien on game night. Zone in on the Seahawks' biggest weakness.
7: I'm still not a big Sam Darnold believer, so maybe I'm showing my ugly colors.
12: I think part of it, too, is offense sells tickets, defense wins championships. That defensive line, man, they are still waves of pass rushers unlike any other roster in the league.
7: No, you're right about that, but my thing is, you know, is if they don't have the rushing attack, are they going to ask Sam Darnold to do too much? That's what I just don't, I'm not 100% sure of.
12: I think the Jackson Smith and Jigba would take a line from Joe Burrow's book and say, throw it more.
7: Yeah, he's that good.
12: Give me the ball.
7: Yeah.
12: And by the way, he's also got Cooper Kupp, who was turning back the clock, Rashid Shaheed, A.J. Barner. Like, there's still other guys that could also throw the ball, too. I agree, though. I think at some point in time, it is going to come back to rue them. But I also don't know if there is another defense outside of this ragtag bunch in San Francisco, because we don't know if the Rams are fully healthy in the NFC right now, that could really challenge this Seattle offense if it wasn't to have a run game. I suppose the Minnesota Vikings. But, like,
7: right.
12: Give me another defense that you think even a one-dimensional Seahawks team that would be that they would be the bugaboo. Outside of the Vikings, I really can't.
2: Well, more on the 49ers side of this matchup later. But first, here's Ed Bankin with today's top sounds.
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3: Number 5.
21: Chris, we start with a wild Saturday of college football. In Pittsburgh, the Panthers suffered their first loss of the season at the hands of Bill Belichick's North Carolina Tar Heels. the help of a long touchdown as called by Jones Angel on Learfield.
1: Edwards going to throw on first down. Steps up in the pocket and finds a man in the seam. It's Easter at the 50. Easter 35-30. Easter running away from the Panthers. Easter to the house. One play. What an answer. Touchdown, Carolina.
3: Number four.
21: In Nebraska, Indiana was down at the half but rallied for a victory thanks to a Josh Hoover touchdown pass in the fourth quarter. A call from Don Fisher on Learfield.
5: Hoover takes the stab, fakes it, gets Marsh out here wide open. Nick Marsh, 30, 20, down to the 10, touchdown Indiana! 44 yards and Indiana scores again and this crowd goes quiet.
3: Number three.
21: To baseball, where the Guardians punched their ticket to the ALCS thanks to strong pitching and one timely hit by Jose Ramirez, as heard on ESPN Radio.
9: Swing and a ball yanked down the right field line toward the corner, and Tristan Peters, watch it sail over the fence! Home run, Jose Ramirez! Just got over the top of the wall! It cleared the fence by a foot! Second home run for Ramirez in as many games! 2-0 Guardians!
3: Number two.
21: Back to college football, where Kentucky watched LSU score a touchdown and extra point in overtime, then decided to go for the win with a two-point try after getting into the end zone. Call from the JMI Sports Network.
5: Mincy, he can run it, and he goes! Oh my! 2 points, and Kentucky wins the game in overtime! Oh my goodness! Andre Woodson scored on the same kind of play in regulation against LSU in 2007.
3: Number one.
21: We finish with a classic of the Red River rivalry as the leg of Tate Sandell took down number one Texas as time expired in the Cotton Bowl. Toby Rowland has the call from Learfield.
9: Snap back, hold down, kick is away, driving, kick it, looks good, it is good! It is good! You can unhitch the wagon! Put the ponies in the barn! The Sooners knock off number one Texas in the Cotton Bowl! Oh, mama! Tate Sandell from 47!
2: Some elite calls that you hear on a Sunday morning. That Saturday was a great sports night in October. Ed Bankin, well done. Top Sound. Before we step to Top Sound, we're talking about this Seahawks 49ers game coming up on Sunday. We heard the analysis center from the Seahawks side. How about from the 49ers side? Brock Purdy, he talked about facing the Seahawks.
10: Every time you go up there, it is a little different, but at the same time, it is a rivalry game where, you know, it's the 49ers versus Seahawks, and both teams don't like each other. And we're going to go on their turf and obviously try to go in and play our style of ball and do what we got to do to win the game. And so I think, you know, that's the situation at hand. And obviously you got to go roll the ball out there and play for four quarters and see what happens.
2: Well, first of the Sunday matchups is across the pond in London, the morning matchup, Eagles and Jaguars. Jaguars, you know, the frequent London guests, the Eagles trying to make that break out of the slump that they're in. Mia O'Brien says the Eagles still have time to turn it around.
12: The Philadelphia Eagles are 2-2, and it feels like the sky is falling, but they play in a division right now that has the 32nd ranked defense in the Dallas Cowboys, mm-hmm. has a New York Giants team that's currently being quarterbacked by Jameis Winston in the year of our Lord 2026, and the Washington Commanders, who may have a healthy quarterback in Jaden Daniels. They may not. They also may not have a defense for all we know. And so this is still an opportunity at hand for the Philadelphia Eagles. And so to hear Nick Sirianni saying it's a sunny day on a sunny day, like, you still have an opportunity in front of you, sir.
2: All right, so the Eagles still have time, but they better get to work. Now, we're talking all this football. So keep in mind, Sunday, NLCS begins. Two 100 win teams go head to head with the Dodgers and the Brewers. ESPN Radio will have all the action. Cannot wait. Tarik Skubal versus Jacob Mizorowski is your pitching matchup game one. But coming up next, another wild night in the SEC on SportsCenter All Night.
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29: It's win or go home for the White Sox and Guardians.
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2: 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A full October menu from the sport's busiest month to choose from, but everything feels bigger in the SEC, especially America's favorite alliteration showdown. The Red River Rivalries had its fair share of stunners over the years, and let's add 2026 to the list. Texas came in ranked number one, while Oklahoma was looking to find their season. Texas took a 17-7 lead. Only once in the Brent Venables era had Oklahoma overcame a double-digit deficit. They were able to erase that, then take the lead in the fourth.
9: Pocket collapsing, helmet flies, Manning escapes, lobs downfield over the middle. It's too high. Intercepted. Peyton Bowen on the run. 20 to the 10 to the 5. Touchdown. Touchdown, Peyton Manning. Picks it. Oh, mama.
2: That's Dave Hunsinger of Learfield with the call. Oh, yeah. It was that type of game in Dallas. Pick six. What turned out to be a roller coaster game for Arch Manning. While he threw two fourth quarter INTs, he did provide a game tying fourth quarter drive.
0: 15 yard line after the 4 yard carry, second down and six at the OU 15. And short side of the field, split left, nearest the boundary is Jermaine Bishop in a slot left, Ryan Wingo out wide right. For Texas, Cam Coleman on second down. Manning looking to throw. Gets some time. Sends it across the middle. Jermaine Bishop, touchdown, Texas.
2: That's Craig Wade from Learfield. Extra point good. Game tied at 24. The Longhorns had a chance to take the lead on their next possession.

0: Get all your Oklahoma cliches out. They get it done. 27-24. Oklahoma, it's their first win against a number one ranked Texas team. They were 0-4-1 entering Saturday. It's their eighth win versus the number one team all time. Their first since 2007 at Missouri. They trailed again 17-7. It's a 10-point comeback, their second largest in five seasons under Brent Venables. Arch Manning throws for 260 yards. He has three touchdowns, but the Texas quarterback did throw two fourth-quarter INTs. Steve Sarkisian, Texas head coach, after the loss.
1: A level of frustration, a level of disappointment, a level of anger, but also a level of optimism, knowing we can get these things fixed, and we got a long season to go, a long way to go. We've got a good football team, so we're not dead. We're going to be okay. We'll get back up off the mat. I never question the competitive spirit of these guys or the guys in that locker room, and I think that showed again today, and that competitive spirit will show up again next Saturday.
0: Well, Texas had won 38 straight games when leading entering the fourth quarter. That streak comes to a close. Number one goes down at the hands of Oklahoma, who had a defensive touchdown and a special teams touchdown in that game. 27-24, Oklahoma knocks off number one Texas, leaves the number one door open for another team. So go to our next matchup, the on-paper Tiger matchup of the day, right? A top six battle through the hurricane in Tuscaloosa between Georgia and Alabama. The second time in more than 130 years of the series that both teams enter a meeting 5-0 or better. The other occurred on Halloween 1942. This one played to the script, close and intense.
2: Line of scrimmage, the 14. It's second down and nine for Georgia. Got to get to the five for a first down. Second down and nine. Gunner out of the gun. Phillips to his right. Gunner hands us with a fakes it to Peanut. Gunner going to his right to the 10, to the 5. Gunner dives and scores.
0: That on the Georgia Bulldogs Sports Network. 14-yard touchdown run for Stockton. It put Georgia up 17-14. The Dogs and the Tide, they were tied at 17 going into the fourth. Early in that quarter, Georgia missed a field goal that would have given them the lead, but they were able to connect on one with 5:25 left to do just that, go up three. Now, some key plays down the stretch of this game. The officials, they declined to throw a flag on Georgia's safety, KJ Bolden, on what appeared to be a clear pass interference penalty. The broadcast on ABC, the crew there highlighted that. Yeah, that probably should have been a pass interference, including from the rules expert. Bolden sat Russell on the next play, which knocked Alabama out of field goal range. Now, Alabama hoped to get the ball back, but cornerback DeJuan Lee Jr., he drew a personal foul penalty that allowed the Bulldogs to get the first down, run out the clock, and Georgia is your winner, 20-17 over Bama on the road to lay their claim for the number one team in the land. They came in ranked number two. It's their first victory in Tuscaloosa since 2014. On to the standouts. Gunner Stockton, the quarterback, with Holly Rowe after.
3: Well, Gunner, you're just looking around right now saying this is crazy. It really is. The last time Georgia won here in Tuscaloosa in 2007, you were 3 years old. This is a precious win here. How did you get it done?
4: Yeah, I just want to first thank the board. I mean, it's kind of the games you dream of playing in as a kid. So, you know, just all the blessings he gives us. But, you know, the fight that I think our team had, or I know we had, just on offense and defense, just kept fighting. It wasn't perfect, but we found a way. So, it was awesome.
3: After a drive that you came away with no points, I saw you go over to your offensive line. Almost the same five guys played every snap in this game. How did your offensive line grind out this win?
4: Yeah, they're warriors. Just kept leaning on them, just kept fighting, and, you know, they're some tough dudes, so just appreciate them.
3: You're down a couple of running backs tonight. Dwight Phillips was absolutely brilliant. What did you see from that young man?
4: It was insane. He ran his heart out, and, you know, Nick Peel came in. Bo Walker's running his heart out. The one with me and Drew, we messed up protection. He had to go block number zero. He just went and threw his face in there, so, you know, they're just the toughness they had is awesome.
3: You walk off this field as a winner here. Hasn't happened in such a long time. How does this buoy the Georgia team moving forward?
4: Yeah, enjoy it. Like Coach Martin.

0: enjoy it. And then we're on to, I guess, Auburn next week. So let us be a good one to enjoy.
1: The oldest rivalry in the South up next, but Georgia, they take out Alabama 20-17, laying their claim as the likely number one. Know somebody else who might be a little happy about that. That's Coach Kirby Smart after the game.
2: Yeah, what a great college football game, great atmosphere. I've been in a bunch of those with them, and they all seem similar, you know, just physical game, back and forth, some critical calls, critical situations. You could go back and look at hundreds of them on there.

0: feel. And off seasons here are a thing of the past. Always College Football goes year round with analysis, opinions, and insight from the top teams from coast to coast. 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
1: Along with my partner in crime, Stanford Steve. What do we talk about mostly on the podcast, Steve?
2: Sports.
1: Some.
2: Parenting.
1: I feel like that comes up a lot. I feel like most recently I've needed some help because I feel like my shortcomings there are evident. It's life stuff, you know, relatable content.
2: It's fun.
1: It's just two bald-headed goons just talking about nonsense a lot in a crowded podcast space. There's that one.
3: Hey, it's Scott Van Pelt. Here we are. Back in the podcast game, SV Pod. My guy, Stanford Steve, alongside...
4: Present.
3: I do nothing without Stanford Steve. I can do nothing. I can't think without the man. So he's here to keep me company and maybe chop it up, talk some stories. Look, you know what podcasts are. It's the same deal. 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One big thing, dive a little deeper, maybe some bad beats, whatever's interesting to you.
4: Sounds good.
3: There you go. We'll see you on the other side. Wait a minute. What time do we start?
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12: 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Nick Marsh, 30, 20, down to the 10. 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
2: 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A full October menu from the sport's busiest month to choose from, but everything feels bigger in the SEC. Especially America's favorite alliteration showdown. The Red River Rivalries had its fair share of stunners over the years. And let's add 2026 to the list. Texas came in ranked number one, while Oklahoma was looking to find their season. Texas took a 17-7 lead. Only once in the Brent Venables era had Oklahoma overcame a double-digit deficit. They were able to erase that, then take the lead in the fourth.
9: Pocket collapsing. Helmet flies. Manning escapes. Lobs downfield over the middle. It's too high. Intercepted. Peyton Bowen on the run. 20 to the 10 to the 5. Touchdown! Touchdown, Peyton Manning!
2: That's Dave Hunsinger of Learfield with the call. Oh, yeah. It was that type of game in Dallas. Pick six. What turned out to be a roller coaster game for Arch Manning. While he threw two fourth quarter INTs, he did provide a game tying fourth quarter drive.
13: The 15 yard line after the 4 yard carry. Second down and six at the OU 15. And short side of the field, split left nearest the boundary. Is Jermaine Bishop in a slot, left Ryan Wingo out wide right for Texas. Cam Coleman on second down. Manning looking to throw with some time. Sends it across the middle. Jermaine Bishop, touchdown Texas.
2: That's Craig Wade from Learfield. Extra point good. Game tied at 24. And the Longhorns had a chance to take the lead on their next possession that ended with another Manning interception, his second in that quarter. It put Oklahoma in the driver's seat. After a couple of first downs, the Sooners were in field goal range with an opportunity to win.
9: Snap back. Hold down. Kick is away. Driving kick. It looks good. It is good. Bowl. Oh, mama! Tate Sandell
2: Get all your Oklahoma cliches out. They get it done. 27-24. Oklahoma, it's their first win against a number one ranked Texas team. They were 0-4-1 entering Saturday. It's their eighth win versus the number one team all time. Their first since 2007 at Missouri. They trailed again 17-7. It's a 10-point comeback, their second largest in five seasons under Brent Venables. Arch Manning throws for 260 yards. He has three touchdowns, but the Texas quarterback did throw two fourth quarter INTs. Steve Sarkisian, Texas head coach, after the loss.
4: A level of frustration, a level of disappointment, a level of anger, but also a level of optimism, knowing we can get these things fixed, and we got a long season to go, a long way to go. We've got a good football team, so we're not dead. We'll get back.
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2: 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Penn State was down heading into this week, back-to-back losses, Wisconsin and Northwestern. But with their annual whiteout game in Happy Valley, you knew they'd give number 19 USC a fight.
0: Second down and goal from the two. Becht will hand it off. Hansen cuts. Hansen spins. Hansen into the end zone. And they're going to mark him just shy. The head linesman runs in about a half yard shy of the goal line.
1: I'm not sure about this spot. At least looking at it live, they're going to definitely take really a look at this. And I would not be surprised if it's overturned and this line. Is a touchdown by
3: that
1: Hansen.
3: Play,
1: a touchdown
3: review,
1: in the box.
3: The runner's legs were up and not down. And the ball broke the plane of the goal line. It's a touchdown.
2: Always trust our ESPN radio crew. They see it all. They knew it was a touchdown right away. Penn State, touchdown there. And they're right in this with USC early on in the game. The Trojans only lost this year. Remember, a couple of weeks back against Oregon, a loss to Penn State would dampen USC's Big Ten title hopes and, of course, their playoff chances. But they were able to strike.
0: Wayman Jordan in the backfield. Snap to Beck. Short drop. Plenty of time. Throws end zone. Caught. Touchdown. Caden Dixon Wyatt, the true freshman, on a 10-yard touchdown catch. And that offensive line protects again as USC extends the lead to 7.
2: And they end up winning it by 8. An extra point through. They held on. Penn State had their chances to potentially have a game-tying drive. 31-23. USC survives on the road again. That's good when you go into Penn State at night like that. I don't care how rough Penn State season is, although they are now 0-3 in Big Ten play for the first time since 2004. But let's hear the real recap of the game. That's Mark Kesher and Kelly Stauffer, our ESPN radio crew from Sites. Break it down. Post-game extra.
0: Chris, thank you very much. Impressive win for USC. Kelly, last week, I wasn't sure the defense was going to hold up against the Washington Huskies in Los Angeles at the Coliseum. They did. And then they come onto the road at Penn State, hold the Nittany Lions to 23 points. Jaden Maiava throws 3 touchdown passes. Big, big win for the Trojans on the road.
1: Yeah, and the way that they won, I think, is really important. I think the defense under Gary Patterson for USC is starting to settle in to kind of the things that he likes to do. Remember, that's a completely new system for a lot of these guys, obviously. And then the balance offensively. Maiava is going to be sensational. He has a lot of weapons. Most of them, you know, were in high school about this time a year
0: that's
1: ago.
0: About right.
1: And then the run game with King Miller and others that were able to be successful in that run game. Also, a balanced offense, a defense that is getting better by the week, and USC, I think, is going to be a handful as time goes on.
0: It's interesting. You know, we talked before the game about the length and athleticism of the defensive line, and yet with an offensive line that was down its left tackle and its left guard, line play is key, and they gave Maiava plenty of time tonight.
1: Yeah, Vlad Diakonov, along with Kalen Miller, the twin brother of King Miller, filled in on that left side and really did not just a decent job. The run game came behind them plenty of times, and the pass protection mostly was immaculate. So certainly you're seeing the depth of talent in this program starting to show up for Lincoln Riley.
0: Final thought, and that would be for Penn State. They had a 17-point lead. They were looking at 4-0 at home against Wisconsin a couple of weeks ago, and now here they are, losers of 3 straight and 3-3 on the year.
1: Yeah, and we talked about they have to stop the bleeding by getting this crowd going early, and they were able to do that a little bit initially, but I think they're really searching for an identity. Regardless of Matt Campbell bringing in 24 Iowa State players with him, along with, you know, 20 staff members or whatever it is, there's still a learning curve. You're coming to a new conference, and all of these players, 105 of them in the same place, have to get acclimated and familiar with one another. That's going to take a minute.
0: USC 6-1 on the season. They come on the road 2,500 miles east and head home with a 31-23 win over Penn State. For Kelly Stauffer, I'm Mark Kestisher, right here on the exclusive home of the College Football Playoff, ESPN Radio, and the ESPN app. Now let's go back to Chris Lewis in the studio.
5: Fantastic job, as always. So we go from one of the teams in L.A. to the other, and the surprise team, maybe in all of college football, UCLA, led by Bob Chesney. The team entered unbeaten and ranked 21st in the AP poll against number 13, Oregon.
6: Knight out of a pistol set behind Diefenbach. Play action, Diefenbach rolling. Throws to Knight at the 5, to the goal line. Touchdown, UCLA! They convert the third down. They get a touchdown. And add a plus one to Otis Day and the Knights. It is Wayne Knight.
5: Creativity on 790 KABC. UCLA, 17-15 winners over number 13, Oregon. So it's UCLA 5-0 for the first time since 2022. And they beat a AP top 15 team on the road for the first time since 2014. And of course, Bob Chesney, who's their coach, came from James Madison, who had the job after Kirk Cignetti left for Indiana. Chesney's giving Cignetti vibes for a different Big Ten school. Now, as for Cignetti's current team, they played with fire on the road at Nebraska. The Hoosiers trailed by double digits entering the fourth. However, I Googled it. Indiana completed the comeback.
8: Hoover takes the stab, fakes it, gets Marsh out here wide open. Nick Marsh, 30, 20, down to the 10, touchdown, Indiana! 44 yards, and Indiana scores again, and this crowd goes quiet.
5: A silencer, Don Fisher from Learfield. With the call, Indiana completes the comeback, their second win when trailing by 10 or more in the fourth quarter since 2004. Haven't done it much, but they win 20-17. So they get past Nebraska. Elsewhere, Ohio State, sticking with the Big Ten theme, they beat Maryland 45-16. That sets up the showdown next week. Indiana and Ohio State. Remember, that was the Big Ten championship game a season ago. One of the classics. They'll run it back in 2026. Up next, the ALCS is set. The details on SportsCenter All Night. 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
1: Gamecock struts. Florida falls to South Carolina. Red River upsets. Oklahoma stuns Texas. Guardians complete the series comeback against the White Sox.
2: 2-0 Cleveland. Two outs in the ninth inning. The pitch. Swing and a miss. Cade Smith strikes out the side in the ninth inning. And the Cleveland Guardians, for the second time in 3 years, are headed to the American League Championship Series.
1: White Sox struck out 21 times in the game on ESPN Radio. Guardians pitching just way too much. 2-0 winners. They advance to the ALCS to take on the Rays. Details of the game, nobody better than the guys who called it. Roxy Bernstein, Greg Olson, post-game extra.
2: All right, Chris. Cleveland pitching dominant in this winner-take-all game five, as Gavin Williams, combining with three relievers, to strike out 21 tonight. It is a record for any game, regular season or postseason, for a nine-inning game, 21 strikeouts. Jose Ramirez, a two-run homer for the only offense in the bottom of the fourth, and the Cleveland Guardians rallied from a 2-0 deficit to come back and win this best-of-five series, 3-2, and they're on to the American League Championship Series. But the Guardians, look, the offense was the story the last couple of games, Greg. Tonight, their pitching was dominant.
3: Absolutely. Gavin Williams showing he is going to be an ace in this league for years to come. Absolutely awesome. Fastball up out of the zone, two-seam fastball down, pitching with curveballs, pitching with a slider, and mixing things up. Had the White Sox hitters off balance all night. And then a great bullpen, Gaddis, Sobrowski, and Smith close it down.
2: Gavin Williams carried a no-hitter into the sixth. He struck out 12, tying a Cleveland postseason record for the most strikeouts in a game. And Stephen Vogt wasn't exactly sure what they would get out of him. After Williams closed out game four, turns around and starts game five, and he had that no-hitter going, and the White Sox, a lot of times, weren't even close to touching him.
3: No, they really weren't. And you know what? It's funny. I think it actually tuned him up because his breaking ball was a little bit sharper. He landed a lot of first-pitch curveballs to get ahead, protecting that 100-mile-an-hour fastball that he shows. And then he'd also use a sweeper. So completely different looks that he was showing. He was locked in, and I think that Thursday night outing really did that.
2: Speaking of locked in, so is Jose Ramirez right now. After a slow start to the series, he carried the Cleveland offense the last three games to win this series.
3: Yeah, and one of the best players on the planet steps up when the Guardians needed him most. Down 2-0 in a hole. No offensive production whatsoever going on here in Cleveland. And they go to Chicago, and Jose wakes up, and it's game on. You see the great offense that the Guardians had all season long, and then he does it again tonight.
2: The Cleveland Guardians on to the American League Championship Series for the second time in 3 years, becoming just the fourth team in Major League history. After dropping the first two games of this series at home in a best of five, come back to win it as they win this winner-take-all game five as they shut out the White Sox on three hits. 2-0, the Guardians advance. They'll play Tampa Bay in the ALCS. For Greg Olson, I'm Roxy Bernstein, right here in your home for every pitch of the postseason. Major League Baseball and ESPN Radio and the ESPN app as we go back to Chris Lewis in the studio.
1: Pardon the pun, but those guys, they rocked it on the call all night long. What a game. What a win for the Guardians. 2-0. Pitching dominant. They're on to the ALCS. MLB postseason is on ESPN Radio. 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College football had a day Saturday, and it started early with the SEC, continued all night long. The headline, number one, goes down.
4: Left footer, Tate Sandell out of the hold of the punter, Jacob Olick. Ben Anderson, the snapper. Sandell steps back, measures off his distance. 47-yard field goal try for Sandell. There's the snap. It was juggled a little bit, but the hole and the kick on the way, and the kick is good, and Oklahoma has won it. Sandell knocks home a 47-yard field goal, and the Sooners have pulled the upset, beating the Longhorns in the Red River Rivalry, the final 27-24.
1: That's Craig Way from Learfield, the Texas call, as it's Oklahoma that wins the game, 27-24 on the field goal right at the end, 47 yards. Comeback for Oklahoma. They were down 17-7, and they stormed back to win it. Arch Manning, 2 fourth-quarter INTs. He also threw 3 touchdowns, a roller coaster game. Second-largest comeback in the Brent Venables era for Oklahoma, and he chatted with Katie George of ABC after.
5: Coach Venables, records and rankings don't matter in a rivalry like this. Your team just proved it. How are they able to get this done with just seconds left on the clock?
6: Yeah, I mean, everybody contributed. When we needed to, we made a play. You know, special teams, we blocked the punt for a touchdown. We had a pick six for a touchdown. Offense put together a 2-minute drive and got us in great position. 2 fantastic plays by Satania and good throws by John. And, you know, 2 things can be true. Well, they can, we're 4-0 coming in, we're 2-2 coming in. They're ranked number one, and we ain't that bad. And when we put it all together, get out of our own way, take care of the football, good things happen. We got a really good football team. And there was a lot of yeah buts going into the game. Yeah but, yeah but, yeah but. And these guys continue to believe, and it doesn't matter what everybody else says and what everybody else thinks. It only matters what we believe and what we do. And our guys have refused to break and continue to believe and continue to put the work in and continue to improve. We did it with several good players that didn't play today. And, you know, for the guys, it's like, now what? You know, now what?
5: Speaking of that, you beat your rival, the number one team in the nation. What does this do for your group moving forward?
6: Yeah, it makes us 3-2. We got a really good Kentucky team coming into Norman next week, and we got to keep getting better. Hopefully we'll get a few guys back and handle this. You know, we got to manage the success too. You know, again, we wanted to be 3-2. We did that. You know, it's going to be a fun bus ride home.
5: I'm sure it is. Congratulations, Coach. Well done.
6: Sure. Thank you.
1: Brent Venables after the win over Texas, and little did he know that later on in the day, Kentucky would beat number 10 LSU. So yeah, you got your hands full. Welcome to life in the SEC. Every week, you get a fight. Tell that to Florida. One more shocker in the SEC in the swamp between South Carolina and Florida. The Gamecocks went into Gainesville and kicked some gator tail.
7: 3rd and 5 from the 22. In a pistol, Sellers takes the snap. Half roll to the right. He throws wide open. Caught! Touchdown, South Carolina! Lex Cyrus! Nobody covered him! Wide open in the end zone! And it is all South Carolina in the swamp. 37-13.
1: You can rightfully hear the shock on Troy Clarity's voice on ESPN Radio with the call. South Carolina 38, number 16, Florida 19. Yeah, they doubled them up on the road to get the win. Troy Clarity, Max Starks, they had the ESPN Radio call. What were their thoughts post-game extra?
7: All right, thank you to Chris Lewis. 38-19, the final score. South Carolina knocks off number 16, Florida. Gators got off to a good start, scored the first 7 points of the game. But then South Carolina started to gain momentum, got a crucial interception at the end of the first half, went ahead 17-10 at that point, and never looked back from there.
8: No, they never looked back, and going into half with a 7-point lead, and then, of course, the lightning delay that kind of held things off for a little bit, but it did not cool down the Gamecocks and their offense, getting turnovers in the third quarter, putting points up for the first time this season in the third quarter. Yeah. So really exercising that demon, and then 3 big turnovers in that game. We don't count the 4th one because it was on a 2-point conversion because you can't return it back, but just being smothering and stifling this Gators offense is still looking for answers without Jaden Ball as your main option because teams have committed to stopping him. And Aaron Filo looking for that consistent receiver that's not Vernell Brown III.
9: Yep.
8: So very tough sledding, but a great job by the Gamecocks in their offense and defense playing a complete game, a four-quarter game, for the first time this season.
10: In some weird kind of way, it seemed like there was a bit of a role reversal. South Carolina, not a clean operation throughout much of its SEC games coming into the day. They played super clean today. Meanwhile, Florida looked a bit out of sorts throughout much of the afternoon.
8: And you talk about the turnover battle. I mean, that's been the biggest thing. They reverted because they came into this game with 8 turnovers on the season. Clean sheet today.
10: Yeah.
8: Put a goose egg in the right category. And for Florida, the 3. And that's really the difference because this game was pretty equal. 20-22 on first downs. You had almost 400 yards by Florida. And you had right at 400 yards by South Carolina right before they took those 2 knees. It probably got them 2 yards, so they finished at 398. But a very balanced game. Time of possession also the same, but critical errors in the red zone, fumbling the ball, turning it over on the plus side of the field.
10: Yep.
8: On an interception. Those are the things that hurt you, and South Carolina took full advantage. Lenore Seller, 4 touchdown throws on the day, 1 rushing touchdown, and a very decisive victory for South Carolina and Shane Beamer.
10: Florida at Texas next week. Meanwhile, South Carolina has the bye week, and the Gamecocks snapping an 8-game SEC losing streak and doing so in a big way. 38-19, the Gamecocks beat the 16th-ranked Gators. For Max Starks, I'm Troy Clarity, right here on the exclusive home of the College Football Playoff, ESPN Radio, and the ESPN app. Let's go back to Chris in the studio.
1: Always fun to hear Troy on the call, Max as well, and yeah, that's right. What a shocker. South Carolina goes on the road and pulverizes Florida. Sports Center All Night. Chris Lewis here on ESPN Radio. Keeping the theme, SEC, Ole Miss, blast, pass, Vanderbilt.
11: It's going to be a big boy football day. They've got the jumbo package in here. Let's see if they can run right behind it.
12: Sanders breaks the huddle and goes to the 2-yard line. Now here comes the rest of the guys. Demaryius Brown in the backfield. There's the snap and a fake on a handoff. He's going to dump it to Brown for a touchdown. Big guy with 6, Demaryius Brown.
1: Yes, you get a lineman a touchdown. That's the things that you can do when you're up comfortably. Dave Kellum from Learfield with the call. Yes, lineman touchdown, 52-17. It was all Ole Miss. Other SEC scores, Missouri 27, Texas A&M 6, Tennessee sneaks past Arkansas 24-17. Let's go over to the Big 12. Oklahoma State, UCF. It was a high-scoring game. Oklahoma State, though, surprisingly, continues to look sharp.
13: Mestemaker backpedals into the shotgun. He has Hawkins to his left. Second and goal. He gets the ball. Fakes a handoff. Throws over the middle. Wide open. Throws it to Wyatt Young. Pistols firing. Touchdown, Oklahoma State. Wyatt Young, wide open.
1: Dave Hunsinger, Learfield on the call. Oklahoma State 42, UCF 28. Oklahoma State 40 points, 3 straight games, their longest such streak since 2002. This is like the throwback Oklahoma State that we're seeing. Other Big 12 scores, Utah 41, Kansas 24, and Houston dominates Kansas State 35-16. This noteworthy in the ACC, North Carolina 21, Pitt 17. Pitt came in ranked 25th. So for North Carolina, it is their first win against an AP-ranked team under Bill Belichick. They were 0-2 prior to that win against Pitt. Cal beats Virginia Tech 25-20. Coming up next, Notre Dame. They set a record against Stanford. 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
23: Hey, JMV, join me coming up Monday at 3. Steelers-Colts recap. I got that for you. 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
1: 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Notre Dame, Stanford, they've been playing each other for a long time. And all their prior meetings, Notre Dame has not won by as many points as they won on Saturday.
12: Carr takes the shotgun snap, gives to Walton, has a hole. Uh-oh, he's across his own 10. Now it's going to be a foot race down the near sideline. 40, midfield, 40, 30, 20, 10. It's a touchdown. The second longest rushing touchdown in Notre Dame history. Jonas Walton goes 97 yards to the house.
1: On the Notre Dame Radio Network, they did anything they wanted. Number 3, Notre Dame, 58, Stanford, 7. Notre Dame's largest win in series history. Their previous was a 57-7 win in Palo Alto in 2003. So that was a beatdown. Tune in for Football Sunday as the New England Patriots host the Las Vegas Raiders. 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And that's a fun matchup, mainly because going into that game, you just would have thought, you know, heading into the season, that the Patriots would have the better record. But the Raiders, their one loss, of course, last week, and they hung in there against the Chiefs. So that's a big game, but so is 49ers Seahawks. Both teams appear near the top of most analyst power rankings. They square off for the first time this season in Seattle. It's a key Week 5 matchup. Hugh Myers, Mia O'Brien on game night. Zone in on the Seahawks' biggest weakness.
2: I'm still not a big Sam Darnold believer, so maybe I'm showing my ugly colors.
3: I think part of it, too, is offense sells tickets, defense wins championships. That defensive line, man, they are still waves of pass rushers unlike any other roster in the league.
2: No, you're right about that, but my thing is, you know, is if they don't have the rushing attack, are they going to ask Sam Darnold to do too much? That's what I just don't. I'm not 100% sure of.
3: I think the Jackson Smith and Jigba would take a line from Joe Burrow's book and say, throw it more.
2: Yeah, he's that good.
3: Give me the ball.
2: Yeah.
3: And by the way, he's also got Cooper Kupp, who was turning back the clock, Rashid Shaheed, A.J. Barner. Like, there's still other guys that could also throw the ball, too. I agree, though. I think at some point in time, it is going to come back to rue them. But I also don't know if there is another defense outside of this ragtag bunch in San Francisco, because we don't know if the Rams are fully healthy in the NFC right now, that could really challenge this Seattle offense if it wasn't to have a run game. I suppose the Minnesota Vikings. But, like,
2: right.
3: Give me another defense that you think even a one-dimensional Seahawks team that they would be the bugaboo. Outside of the Vikings, I really can't.
1: Well, more on the 49ers side of this matchup later. But first, here's Ed Bankin with today's top sounds.
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0: Number 5.
22: Chris, we start with a wild Saturday of college football. In Pittsburgh, the Panthers suffered their first loss of the season at the hands of Bill Belichick's North Carolina Tar Heels. With the help of a long touchdown, it's called by Jones Angel on Learfield.
24: Edwards going to throw on first down. Steps up in the pocket and finds a man in the seam. It's Easter at the 50. Easter 35-30. Easter running away from the Panthers. Easter to the house. One play. What an answer. Touchdown, Carolina.
0: Number 4.
22: In Nebraska, Indiana was down at the half but rallied for a victory thanks to a Josh Hoover touchdown pass in the fourth quarter. The call from Don Fisher on Learfield.
25: Hoover takes the snap, fakes it, gets Marsh out here, wide open, Nick Marsh, 30, 20, down to the 10, touchdown Indiana! 44 yards and Indiana scores again, and this crowd goes quiet!
0: Number 3.
22: To baseball, where the Guardians punched their ticket to the ALCS, thanks to strong pitching and one timely hit by Jose Ramirez, as heard on ESPN Radio.
26: Swing and a ball yanked down the right field line toward the corner, and Tristan Peters watches it sail over the fence. Home run, Jose Ramirez! Just got over the top of the wall. It cleared the fence by a foot. Second home run for Ramirez in as many games. 2-0 Guardians.
0: Number 2.
22: Back to college football, where Kentucky watched LSU score a touchdown and extra point in overtime, then decided to go for the win with a two-point try after getting into the end zone. Call from the JMI Sports Network.
25: Minshew, he can run it, and he goes!
26: Oh my!
25: 2 points, and Kentucky wins the game in overtime!
26: Oh my goodness! Andre Woodson scored on the same kind of play in regulation against LSU in 2007.
0: Number 1.
22: We finished with a classic in the Red River rivalry as the leg of Tate Sandell took down number 1 Texas as time expired in the Cotton Bowl. Kelby Rowland has the call from Learfield.
26: Snap back. Hold down. Kick is away. Driving kick. It looks good. It is good. It is good. You can unhitch the wagon. Put the ponies in the barn. The Sooners knock off number 1. In the Cotton Bowl! Oh, mama! Tate Sandell from 47!
1: Some elite calls that you hear on a Sunday morning. That Saturday was a great sports night in October. Ed Bankin, well done, top sound. Before we step to top sound, we're talking about this Seahawks 49ers game coming up on Sunday. We heard the analysis center from the Seahawks side. How about from the 49ers side? Brock Purdy, he talked about facing the Seahawks.
27: Every time you go up there, it is a little different, but at the same time, it is a rivalry game where, you know, it's the 49ers versus Seahawks, and both teams don't like each other. And we're going to go on their turf and obviously try to go in and play our style of ball and do what we got to do to win the game. And so I think, you know, that's the situation at hand. And obviously you got to go roll the ball out there and play for four quarters and see what happens.
1: Well, first of the Sunday matchups is across the pond in London, the morning matchup, Eagles and Jaguars. Jaguars, you know, the frequent London guests, the Eagles trying to make that break out of the slump that they're in. Mia O'Brien says the Eagles still have time to turn it around.
3: The Philadelphia Eagles are 2-2, and it feels like the sky is falling, but they play in a division right now that has the 32nd-ranked defense in the Dallas Cowboys, has a New York Giants team that's currently being quarterbacked by Jameis Winston in the year of our Lord 2026, and the Washington Commanders, who may have a healthy quarterback in Jaden Daniels. They may not. They also may not have a defense for all we know. And so this is still an opportunity at hand for the Philadelphia Eagles. And so to hear Nick Sirianni saying it's a sunny day on a sunny day, like, you still have an opportunity in front of you, sir.
1: All right, so the Eagles still have time, but they better get to work. Now, we're talking all this football. Should keep in mind, Sunday, NLCS begins. Two 100-win teams go head-to-head with the Dodgers and the Brewers. ESPN Radio will have all the action. Cannot wait. Tarik Skubal versus Jacob Mizorowski is your pitching matchup, Game 1. But coming up next, another wild night in the SEC on SportsCenter All Night.
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9: It's win or go home for the White Sox and Guardians.
26: 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And Tristan Peters, what a sail over the fence. Home run, Jose Ramirez.
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16: 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Nick Marsh, 30, 20, down to the 10. 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
1: 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A full October menu from the sport's busiest month to choose from, but everything feels bigger in the SEC, especially America's favorite alliteration showdown. The Red River Rivalries had its fair share of stunners over the years, and let's add 2026 to the list. Texas came in ranked number one, while Oklahoma was looking to find their season. Texas took a 17-7 lead. Only once in the Brent Venables era had Oklahoma overcame a double-digit deficit. They were able to erase that, then take the lead in the fourth.
17: Pocket collapsing. Helmet flies. Manning escapes. Lobs downfield over the middle. It's too high. Intercepted. Peyton Bowen on the run. 20 to the 10 to the 5. Touchdown! Touchdown, Peyton Manning!
1: That's Toby Rowland from Learfield. It was that type of game in Dallas. Pick six. What turned out to be a roller coaster game for Arch Manning. While he threw two fourth quarter INTs, he did provide a game tying fourth quarter drive.
18: The 15-yard line after the 4-yard carry. Second down and six at the OU 15. And Schwartz out of the field, split left, nearest the boundary. Is Jermaine Bishop in a slot, left Ryan Wingo out wide right. For Texas, Cam Coleman on second down. Manning looking to throw with some time. Sends it across the middle. Jermaine Bishop, touchdown, Texas.
1: That's Craig Wade from Learfield. Extra point good. Game tied at 24. The Longhorns had a chance to take the lead on their next possession that ended with another Manning interception, his second in that quarter. It put Oklahoma in the driver's seat. After a couple of first downs, the Sooners were in field goal range with an opportunity to win.
17: Snap back. Hold down. Kick is away. Driving kick. It looks good. It is good. It is good. You can unhitch the wagon. Put the ponies in the barn. The Sooners knock off number one Texas in the Cotton Bowl. Oh, mama. Tate Sandell from 47.
1: Get all your Oakland.

0: Throw two, fourth quarter INT. Steve Sarkisian, Texas head coach, after the loss.
1: A level of frustration, a level of disappointment, a level of anger, but also a level of optimism, knowing we can get these things fixed, and we got a long season to go, a long way to go. We've got a good football team, so we're not dead. We're going to be okay. We'll get back up off the mat. I never question the competitive spirit of these guys or the guys in that locker room, and I think that showed again today, and that competitive spirit will show up again next Saturday.
0: Well, Texas had won 38 straight games when leading entering the fourth quarter. That streak comes to a close. Number one goes down at the hands of Oklahoma, who had a defensive touchdown and a special teams touchdown in that game. 27-24, Oklahoma knocks off number one Texas, leaves the number one door open for another team. So go to our next matchup, the on-paper Tiger matchup of the day, right? A top six battle through the hurricane in Tuscaloosa between Georgia and Alabama. The second time in more than 130 years, the series that both teams enter a meeting 5-0 or better. The other occurred on Halloween 1942. This one played to the script, close and intense.
2: Line of scrimmage, the 14. It's second down and nine for Georgia. Got to get to the five for a first down. Second down and nine. Gunner out of the gun. Phillips to his right. Gunner hands us with a fakes it to Peter. Gunner going to his right to the 10, to the five. Gunner dives and scores.
0: That on the Georgia Bulldogs Sports Network. 14-yard touchdown run for Stockton. It put Georgia up 17-14. The Dogs and the Tide, they were tied at 17 going into the fourth. Early in that quarter, Georgia missed the field goal that would have given them the lead, but they were able to connect on one with 5:25 left to do just that, go up three. Now, some key plays down the stretch of this game. The officials, they declined to throw a flag on Georgia safety K.J. Bolden on what appeared to be a clear pass interference penalty. The broadcast on ABC, the crew there highlighted that. Yeah, that probably should have been a pass interference, including from the rules expert. Bolden sat Russell on the next play, which knocked Alabama out of field goal range. Now, Alabama hoped to get the ball back, but cornerback DeJuan Lee Jr., he drew a personal foul penalty that allowed the Bulldogs to get the first down, run out the clock, and Georgia is your winner, 20-17 over Bama on the road to lay their claim for the number one team in the land. They came in ranked number two. It's their first victory in Tuscaloosa since 2014. On to the standouts. Gunner Stockton, the quarterback, with Holly Rowe after.
3: Well, Gunner, you're just looking around right now saying this is crazy. It really is. The last time Georgia won here in Tuscaloosa in 2007, you were 3 years old. This is a precious win here. How did you get it done?
4: Yeah, I just want to first thank the board. I mean, it's kind of the games you dream of playing in as a kid. So, you know, just all the blessings he gives us. But, you know, the fight that I think our team had, or I know we had, just on offense and defense, just kept fighting. It wasn't perfect, but we found a way. So, it was awesome.
3: After a drive that you came away with no points, I saw you go over to your offensive line. Almost the same five guys played every snap in this game. How did your offensive line grind out this win?
4: Yeah, they're warriors. Just kept leaning on them, just kept fighting, and, you know, they're some tough dudes, so just appreciate them.
3: You're down a couple of running backs tonight. Dwight Phillips was absolutely brilliant. What did you see from that young man?
4: It was insane. He ran his heart out, and, you know, Nick Peel came in, Bo Walker's running his heart out. You know, one with me and Drew, we messed up protection. He had to go block number zero, and he just went and threw his face in there, so, you know, they're just the toughness they had is awesome.
3: You walk off this field as a winner here. Hasn't happened in such a long time. How does this buoy the Georgia team moving forward?
4: Yeah, enjoy it. Like Coach Morris, enjoy it. And then we're on to, I guess, Auburn next week. So let us be going to the joy.
0: The oldest rivalry in the South up next. But Georgia, they take out Alabama 20-17, laying their claim as the likely number one. Know somebody else who might be a little happy about that. That's Coach Kirby Smart after the game.
5: Yeah, what a great college football game, great atmosphere. I've been in a bunch of those with them, and they all seemed similar, you know, just physical game, back and forth, some critical calls, critical situations. You could go back and look at hundreds of them on there. at the end of the day, our quarterback played well enough.

0: for us to win, but it was a really extremely physical football game. And I have a lot of respect for Alabama. I got a lot of respect for Coach DeBoer, a lot of respect for their team, how they play. And another week in the SEC, because humility is a week away, as you saw today. So it's going to be physical. It's going to be tough.
1: The SEC had one more classic Saturday night. On to Lexington, where Kentucky was hosting number 10 LSU. After a couple of missed field goals in the fourth that would have tied it, Kentucky finally made one at the end of regulation to send it to OT. LSU scored the first touchdown. Kentucky countered with a touchdown. The Wildcats elected to go for two and the win.
2: Rodriguez sets up on the right side with Darby and Ferguson. They're all just outside the right tackle. To the left side come Miller and Skinner. So Boyer's not in there. And now the three guys to the right split out wide. Minchie, he can run it, and he does!
3: Oh my.
2: 2 points, and Kentucky wins the game in overtime!
3: Oh, my goodness!
2: Andre Woodson scored on the same kind of play in regulation against LSU in 2007.
1: It's a party with a great memory on JMI Sports Network. I have a feeling they remember those classic wins over LSU. They do not fall out the memory of many in Lexington. What a game. Kentucky wins on a two-point conversion in the first overtime. Their second overtime win over an AP top 10 opponent in program history. The other was 2007 against number one LSU, three overtime. So yeah, you rewind the clock back. Of course, you remember those games. It's their second straight week winning 35-34 in overtime. They defeated South Carolina by the same score in OT last week. First FBS team with consecutive one-point wins in overtime since OT was instituted in 1996. It was a classic game. Sports Center all night, Chris Lewis here on ESPN Radio. Some big time college football, but October still known for the baseball postseason. The theme of the divisional round, short series. Only the Guardians and White Sox series made it the distance, leading to a winner take all game five in Cleveland. Gavin Williams got the start for the Guardians, and he was dealing early.
4: Through 17 pitches to get the final three outs of game four, now starting game five. The windup and the 0-2 to Murakami. Swing and a miss. Elevated fastball to 100 as Williams strikes out the side here in the fourth. Nine strikeouts for Gavin Williams.
1: The call on ESPN Radio. Nine strikeouts in the fourth inning, and really, he was only getting revved up. He had his nasty stuff, Williams, for the most important outing of the season, and as you heard mentioned, just right after closing out the previous game, the righty had double-digit strikeouts before the end of the fifth inning. But Cleveland needed some offense. Jose Ramirez was there.
4: Burke, the 2-2 pitch. Swing and a ball yanked down the right field line toward the corner, and Tristan Peters, watch it sail over the fence! Home run, Jose Ramirez! Just got over the top of the wall! It cleared the fence by a foot! Second home run for Ramirez in as many games! 2-0 Guardians!
1: Get this, it's his sixth career postseason home run. Five of them have given the Guardians the lead. That breaks a tie with Jim Tomei for the most go-ahead home runs in Cleveland postseason history. But the story of the game was the Guardians pitching. We mentioned Williams. He went 5 2/3, allowed just one hit, no runs, two walks, 12 strikeouts, which tied a franchise playoff record. He allowed his first hit with two outs in the sixth inning. And he wasn't the only one to shut the White Sox down.
4: Cade Smith, first base side of the hill, upright, and a 3-2. Swing and a miss! Splitter got him! 20 strikeouts for Cleveland pitching tonight.
1: Insanity. 20 strikeouts and a 2-0 win. Cleveland beats Chicago. White Sox go down. Guardians move on to the ALCS to face the Rays, where they lost five of the six meetings against the Rays this year. But worry about that another day, Cleveland. You're moving on to the ALCS, and you have to chat with Gavin Williams right after that kind of start with Jesse Rogers.
5: Gavin, a historic performance. How did you feel when you took the mound after just one day off?
6: I felt good. I mean, the other day was a bullpen day. I think the live reps helped me, so nothing about it. Just touching the mound and had to go out there and do a job no matter what.
5: The velocity had an uptick in it. Was that because of the adrenaline of this crowd?
6: Yeah, you could say so. I feel like my velocity's been there all year. I've been throwing hard all year. Been working on some things, and it's helped out a lot.
5: As this game is evolving for you, are you feeling better and better?
6: Absolutely. I think I'm learning every day still. I still got a lot of things to learn, but we're going to get there.
5: Describe this atmosphere right now. We're in pandemonium.
6: Cleveland's awesome. I love this place, and I mean, just look at the fans. They bring the energy every day. It doesn't matter if it's 30 degrees or 100 degrees, they're still going to be here.
5: You ready for Tampa Bay, Junior Caminero in the group?
6: Absolutely. We're going to be ready for anybody. We got a lot to do.
5: Congrats. We'll see you down.
6: Thank you. Appreciate it.
1: Game 5, Guardians 2-0 win over the White Sox. They advance to the ALCS. Coming up next, the Big Ten had some big results. 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
7: 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Now the Patriots face another tough test as Kirk Cousins and the 3-1 Las Vegas Raiders come to town. 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
1: 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Penn State was down heading into this week. Back-to-back losses, Wisconsin and Northwestern. But with their annual whiteout game in Happy Valley, you knew they'd give number 19 USC a fight.
16: Second down and goal from the two. Becht will hand it off. Hansen cuts. Hansen spins. Hansen into the end zone. And they're going to mark him just shy. The head linesman runs in about a half yard shy of the goal line.
17: I'm not sure about this spot. At least looking at it live, they're going to definitely take really a look at this. And I would not be surprised if it's overturned and this is a touchdown by
18: Hansen. Play,
17: a touchdown
18: review,
17: in the box.
18: The runner's legs were up and not down. And the ball broke the plane of the goal line. It's a touchdown.
1: Always trust our ESPN radio crew. They see it all. They knew it was a touchdown right away. Penn State, touchdown there. And they're right in this with USC early on in the game. The Trojans only lost this year. Remember, a couple of weeks back against Oregon, a loss to Penn State would dampen USC's Big Ten title hopes and, of course, their playoff chances. But they were able to strike.
16: Wayman Jordan in the backfield. Snap to Beck. Short drop. Plenty of time. Throws end zone. Caught. Touchdown. Caden Dixon Wyatt, the true freshman, on a 10-yard touchdown catch. And that offensive line protects again as USC extends the lead to 7.
1: And they end up winning it by 8. An extra point through. They held on. Penn State had their chances to potentially have a game-tying drive. 31-23. USC survives on the road again. That's good when you go into Penn State at night like that. I don't care how rough Penn State season is, although they are now 0-3 in Big Ten play for the first time since 2004. But let's hear the real recap of the game. That's Mark Kestisher and Kelly Stauffer, our ESPN radio crew from Sites. Break it down. Post-game extra.
16: Chris, thank you very much. Impressive win for USC. Kelly, last week, I wasn't sure the defense was going to hold up against the Washington Huskies in Los Angeles at the Coliseum. They did. And then they come onto the road at Penn State, hold the Nittany Lions to 23 points. Jaden Maiava throws 3 touchdown passes. Big, big win for the Trojans on the road.
17: Yeah, and the way that they won, I think, is really important. I think the defense under Gary Patterson for USC is starting to settle in to kind of the things that he likes to do. Remember, that's a completely new system for a lot of these guys, obviously. And then the balance offensively. Maiava is going to be sensational. He has a lot of weapons. Most of them, you know, were in high school about this time a year
16: that's
17: ago.
16: About right.
17: And then the run game with King Miller and others that were able to be successful in that run game. Also, a balanced offense, a defense that is getting better by the week, and USC, I think, is going to be a handful as time goes on.
16: It's interesting. You know, we talked before the game about the length and athleticism of the defensive line, and yet with an offensive line that was down its left tackle and its left guard, line play is key, and they gave Maiava plenty of time tonight.
17: Yeah, Vlad Diakonov, along with Kalen Miller, the twin brother of King Miller, filled in on that left side and really did not just a decent job. The run game came behind them plenty of times, and the pass protection mostly was immaculate. So certainly you're seeing the depth of talent in this program starting to show up for Lincoln Riley.
16: Final thought, and that would be for Penn State. They had a 17-point lead. They were looking at 4-0 at home against Wisconsin a couple of weeks ago, and now here they are, losers of 3 straight and 3-3 on the year.
17: Yeah, and we talked about they have to stop the bleeding by getting this crowd going early, and they were able to do that a little bit initially, but I think they're really searching for an identity. Regardless of Matt Campbell bringing in 24 Iowa State players with him, along with, you know, 20 staff members or whatever it is, there's still a learning curve. You're coming to a new conference, and all of these players, 105 of them in the same place, have to get acclimated and familiar with one another. That's going to take a minute.
16: USC 6-1 on the season. They come on the road 2,500 miles east and head home with a 31-23 win over Penn State. For Kelly Stauffer, I'm Mark Kestisher right here on the exclusive home of the College Football Playoff, ESPN Radio, and the ESPN app. Now let's go back to Chris Lewis in the studio.
1: Fantastic job, as always. So we go from one of the teams in L.A. to the other, and the surprise team, maybe in all of college football, UCLA, led by Bob Chesney. The team entered unbeaten and ranked 21st in the AP poll against number 13, Oregon.
19: Knight out of a pistol set behind Diefenbach. Play action, Diefenbach rolling. Throws to Knight at the 5, to the goal line. Touchdown, UCLA! They convert the third down. They get a touchdown. And add a plus one to Otis Day and the Knights. It is Wayne Knight.
1: Creativity on 790 KABC. UCLA, 17-15 winners over number 13, Oregon. So it's UCLA 5-0 for the first time since 2022. And they beat a AP top 15 team on the road for the first time since 2014. And of course, Bob Chesney, who's their coach, came from James Madison, who had the job after Kirk Cignetti left for Indiana. Chesney's giving Cignetti vibes for a different Big Ten school. Now, as for Cignetti's current team, they played with fire on the road at Nebraska. The Hoosiers trailed by double digits entering the fourth. However, I Googled it. Indiana completed the comeback.
20: Hoover takes the stab, fakes it, gets Marsh out here wide open. Nick Marsh, 30, 20, down to the 10. Touchdown, Indiana! 44 yards, and Indiana scores again, and this crowd goes quiet.
1: A silencer, Don Fisher from Learfield. With the call, Indiana completes the comeback, their second win when trailing by 10 or more in the fourth quarter since 2004. Haven't done it much, but they win 20-17. So they get past Nebraska. Elsewhere, Ohio State, sticking with the Big Ten theme, they beat Maryland 45-16. That sets up the showdown next week, Indiana and Ohio State. Remember, that was the Big Ten championship game a season ago. One of the classics. They'll run it back in 2026. Up next, the ALCS is set. The details on SportsCenter All Night, ESPN Radio.
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1: Gamecock struts. Florida falls to South Carolina. Red River upsets. Oklahoma stuns Texas. Guardians complete the series comeback against the White Sox.
25: 2-0 Cleveland. Two outs in the ninth inning. The pitch. Swing and a miss. Kate Smith strikes out the side in the ninth inning. And the Cleveland Guardians, for the second time in 3 years, are headed to the American League Championship Series.
1: White Sox struck out 21 times in the game on ESPN Radio. Guardians pitching just way too much. 2-0 winners. They advance to the ALCS to take on the Rays. Details of the game, nobody better than the guys who called it. Roxy Bernstein, Greg Olson, post-game extra.
25: All right, Chris. Cleveland pitching dominant in this winner-take-all game five, as Gavin Williams combining with three relievers to strike out 21 tonight. It is a record for any game, regular season or postseason, for a nine-inning game, 21 strikeouts. Jose Ramirez, a two-run homer for the only offense in the bottom of the fourth, and the Cleveland Guardians rallied from a 2-0 deficit to come back and win this best-of-five series, 3-2, and they're on to the American League Championship Series. But the Guardians, look, the offense was the story the last couple of games, Greg. Tonight, their pitching was dominant.
26: Absolutely. Gavin Williams showing he is going to be an ace in this league for years to come. Absolutely awesome. Fastball up out of the zone, two-seam fastball down, pitching with curveballs, pitching with a slider, and mixing things up. Had the White Sox hitters off balance all night. And then a great bullpen, Gaddis, Zabrowski, and Smith close it down.
25: Gavin Williams carried a no-hitter into the sixth. He struck out 12, tying a Cleveland postseason record for the most strikeouts in a game. And Stephen Vogt wasn't exactly sure what they would get out of him. After Williams closed out game four, turns around and starts game five, and he had that no-hitter going, and the White Sox, a lot of times, weren't even close to touching him.
26: No, they really weren't. And you know what? It's funny. I think it actually tuned him up because his breaking ball was a little bit sharper. He landed a lot of first-pitch curveballs to get ahead, protecting that 100-mile-an-hour fastball that he shows. And then he'd also use a sweeper, so completely different looks that he was showing. He was locked in, and I think that Thursday night outing really did that.
25: Speaking of locked in, so is Jose Ramirez right now. After a slow start to the series, He carried the Cleveland offense the last three games to win this series.
26: Yeah, and one of the best players on the planet steps up when the Guardians needed him most. Down 2-0 in a hole. No offensive production whatsoever going on here in Cleveland. And they go to Chicago, and Jose wakes up, and it's game on. You see the great offense that the Guardians had all season long, and then he does it again tonight.
25: The Cleveland Guardians on to the American League Championship Series for the second time in 3 years, becoming just the fourth team in Major League history. After dropping the first two games of this series at home in a best of five, come back to win it as they win this winner-take-all Game 5 as they shut out the White Sox on three hits. 2-0, the Guardians advance. They'll play Tampa Bay in the ALCS. For Greg Olson, I'm Roxy Bernstein, right here in your home for every pitch of the postseason. Major League Baseball and ESPN Radio and the ESPN app as we go back to Chris Lewis in the studio.
1: Pardon the pun, but those guys, they rocked it on the call all night long. What a game. What a win for the Guardians. 2-0. Pitching dominant. They're on to the ALCS. 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College football had a day Saturday, and it started early with the SEC, continued all night long. The headline, number one, goes down.
6: The left footer, Tate Sandell, out of the hold of the punter, Jacob Ulrich. Ben Anderson to snap it. Sandell steps back, measures off his distance. 47-yard field goal try for Sandell. There's the snap. It was juggled a little bit, but the hole and the kick on the way, and the kick is good, and Oklahoma has won it. Sandell knocks home a 47-yard field goal, and the Sooners have pulled the upset, beating the Longhorns in the Red River rivalry, the final 27-24.
1: That's Craig Way from Learfield, the Texas call, as it's Oklahoma that wins the game, 27-24 on the field goal right at the end, 47 yards. Comeback for Oklahoma. They were down 17-7, and they stormed back to win it. Arch Manning, 2 fourth-quarter INTs. He also threw 3 touchdowns, a roller coaster game. Second-largest comeback in the Brent Venables era for Oklahoma, and he chatted with Katie George of ABC after.
8: Coach Venables, records and rankings don't matter in a rivalry like this. Your team just proved it. How are they able to get this done with just seconds left on the clock?
9: Yeah, I mean, everybody contributed. When we needed to, we made a play. You know, special teams, we blocked the punt for a touchdown. We had a pick six for a touchdown. The offense put together a two-minute drive and got us in great position. Two fantastic plays by Satania and good throws by John. And, you know, two things can be true. They can, we're 4-0 coming in, we're 2-2 coming in. They're ranked number one, and we ain't that bad. And when we put it all together, get out of our own way, take care of the football, good things happen. We got a really good football team. And there was a lot of yeah buts going on going into the game. Yeah but, yeah but, yeah but. And these guys continue to believe, and it doesn't matter what everybody else says and what everybody else thinks. It only matters what we believe and what we do. And our guys have refused to break and continue to believe and continue to put the work in and continue to improve. We did it with several good players that didn't play today. And, you know, for the guys, it's like, now what? You know, now what?
8: Speaking of that, you beat your rival, the number one team in the nation. What does this do for your group moving forward?
9: Yeah, it makes us 3-2. We got a really good Kentucky team coming into Norman next week, and we got to keep getting better. Hopefully we'll get a few guys back and handle this. You know, we got to manage the success too. You know, again, we wanted to be 3-2. We did that. You know, it's going to be a fun bus ride home.
8: I'm sure it is. Congratulations, Coach. Well done.
9: Sure. Thank you.
1: Brent Venables after the win over Texas, and little did he know that later on in the day, Kentucky would beat number 10 LSU. So yeah, you got your hands full. Welcome to life in the SEC. Every week, you get a fight. Tell that to Florida. One more shocker in the SEC in the swamp between South Carolina and Florida. The Gamecocks went into Gainesville and kicked some gator tail.
10: Third and 5 from the 22. In a pistol, Sellers takes the snap. Half over to the right. He throws. Wide open. Caught. Touchdown, South Carolina. Lex Cyrus. Nobody covered him. Wide open in the end zone. And it is all
7: the swamp, 37-13.
1: You can rightfully hear the shock on Troy Clarity's voice on ESPN Radio with the call. South Carolina 38, number 16, Florida 19. Yeah, they doubled them up on the road to get the win. Troy Clarity, Max Starks, they have the ESPN Radio call. What were their thoughts post-game extra?
11: All right, thank you to Chris Lewis. 38-19, the final score. South Carolina knocks off number 16, Florida. Gators got off to a good start, scored the first 7 points of the game. But then South Carolina started to gain momentum, got a crucial interception at the end of the first half, went ahead 17-10 at that point, and never looked back from there.
12: No, they never looked back, and going into half with a 7-point lead, and then, of course, the lightning delay that kind of held things off for a little bit, but it did not cool down the Gamecocks and their offense, getting turnovers in the third quarter, putting points up for the first time this season in the third quarter. Yeah. So really exercising that demon, and then three big turnovers in that game. We don't count the fourth one because it was on a two-point conversion because you can't return it back, but just being smothering and stifling this Gators offense is still looking for answers without Jaden Ball as your main option because teams have committed to stopping him, and Aaron Filo looking for that consistent receiver that's not Vernell Brown III.
5: Yep.
12: So very tough sledding, but a great job by the Gamecocks in their offense and defense playing a complete game, a four-quarter game for the first time this season.
11: In some weird kind of way, it seemed like there was a bit of a role reversal. South Carolina, not a clean operation throughout much of its SEC games coming into the day. They played super clean today. Meanwhile, Florida looked a bit out of sorts throughout much of the afternoon.
12: And you talk about the turnover battle. I mean, that's been the biggest thing. They reverted because they came in this game with 8 turnovers on the season. Clean sheet today.
11: Yeah.
12: Put a goose egg in the right category. And for Florida, the 3. And that's really the difference because this game was pretty equal. 20-22 on first downs. You had almost 400 yards by Florida. And you had right at 400 yards by South Carolina right before they took those 2 knees. It probably got them 2 yards. So they finished at 398. But a very balanced game. Time of possession also the same. But critical errors in the red zone, fumbling the ball, turning it over on the plus side of the field. Yep. On an interception. Those are the things that hurt you, and South Carolina took full advantage. Lenore Seller, 4 touchdown throws on the day, 1 rushing touchdown, and a very decisive victory for South Carolina and Shane Beamer.
11: Florida at Texas next week. Meanwhile, South Carolina has the bye week and the Gamecocks snapping an 8-game SEC losing streak and doing so in a big way. 38-19, the Gamecocks beat the 16th-ranked Gators. For Max Starks, I'm Troy Clarity, right here on the exclusive home of the College Football Playoff, ESPN Radio, and the ESPN app. Let's go back to Chris in the studio.
1: Always fun to hear Troy on the call, Max as well. And yeah, that's right. What a shocker. South Carolina goes on the road and pulverizes Florida. Sports Center all night. Chris Lewis here on ESPN Radio. Keeping the theme, SEC, Ole Miss, blast, pass, Vanderbilt.
13: It's going to be the big boy football, David. Got the jumbo package in here. Let's see if they can run right behind it.
14: Sanders breaks the huddle and goes to the 2-yard line. Now here comes the rest of the guys. Jamarius Brown in the backfield. There's the snap and a fake on a handoff. He's going to dump it to Brown for a touchdown. Big guy with 6, Jamarius Brown.
1: Yes, you get a lineman a touchdown. That's the things that you could do when you're up comfortably. Dave Kellum from Learfield with the call. Yes, lineman touchdown, 52-17. It was all Ole Miss. Other SEC scores, Missouri 27, Texas A&M 6, Tennessee sneaks past Arkansas 24-17. Let's go over to the Big 12. Oklahoma State, UCF. It was a high-scoring game. Oklahoma State, though, surprisingly, continues to look sharp.
15: Mestemaker backpedals into the shotgun. He has Hawkins to his left. Second and goal. He gets the ball. Fakes a handoff. Throws over the middle. Wide open. Throws it to Wyatt Young. Pistols firing. Touchdown, Oklahoma State. Wyatt Young, wide open.
1: Dave Hunsinger, Learfield on the call. Oklahoma State 42, UCF 28. Oklahoma State 40 points, 3 straight games, their longest such streak since 2002. This is like the throwback Oklahoma State that we're seeing. Other Big 12 scores, Utah 41, Kansas 24, and Houston dominates Kansas State 35-16. This noteworthy in the ACC, North Carolina 21, Pitt 17. Pitt came in ranked 25th. So for North Carolina, it is their first win against an AP-ranked team under Bill Belichick. They were 0-2 prior to that win against Pitt. Cal beats Virginia Tech 25-20. Coming up next, Notre Dame. They set a record against Stanford. 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
1: 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Notre Dame, Stanford, they've been playing each other for a long time. And all their prior meetings, Notre Dame has not won by as many points as they won on Saturday.
15: Carr takes the shotgun snap, gives to Walton, has a hole. Uh-oh, he's across his own 10. Now it's going to be a foot race down the near sideline. 40, midfield, 40, 30, 20, 10. It's a touchdown. The second longest rushing touchdown in Notre Dame history. Jonas Walton goes 97 yards to the house.
1: 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Number 3, Notre Dame, 58, Stanford, 7. Notre Dame's largest win in series history. Their previous was a 57-7 win in Palo Alto in 2003. So that was a beatdown. Tune in for Football Sunday as the New England Patriots host the Las Vegas Raiders. 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And that's a fun matchup, mainly because going into that game, you just would have thought, you know, heading into the season, that the Patriots would have the better record. But the Raiders, their one loss, of course, last week, and they hung in there against the Chiefs. So that's a big game, but so is 49ers Seahawks. Both teams appear near the top of most analyst power rankings. They square off for the first time this season in Seattle. It's a key Week 5 matchup. Hugh Myers, Mia O'Brien on game night. Zone in on the Seahawks' biggest weakness.
0: I'm still not a big Sam Darnold believer, so maybe I'm showing my ugly colors.
2: I think part of it, too, is offense sells tickets, defense wins championships. That defensive line, man, they are still waves of pass rushers unlike any other roster in the league.
0: No, you're right about that, but my thing is, you know, is if they don't have the rushing attack, are they going to ask Sam Darnold to do too much? That's what I just don't. I'm not 100% sure of.
2: I think that Jackson Smith and Jigba would take a line from Joe Burrow's book and say, throw it more.
0: Yeah, he's that good.
2: Give me the ball.
0: Yeah.
2: And by the way, he's also got Cooper Kupp, who was turning back the clock. Rashid Shaheed, AJ Barner. Like, there's still other guys they could also throw the ball to. I agree, though. I think at some point in time, it is going to come back to rue them. But I also don't know if there is another defense outside of this ragtag bunch in San Francisco, because we don't know if the Rams are fully healthy in the NFC right now, that could really challenge this Seattle offense if it wasn't to have a run game. I suppose the Minnesota Vikings, but like,
0: right.
2: Give me another defense that you think even a one-dimensional Seahawks team that would be that they would be the bugaboo. Outside of the Vikings, I really can't.
1: Well, more on the 49ers side of this matchup later. But first, here's Ed Bankin with today's top sounds.
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5: Chris, we start with a wild Saturday of college football. In Pittsburgh, the Panthers suffered their first loss of the season at the hands of Bill Belichick's North Carolina Tar Heels. With the help of a long touchdown, it's called by Jones Angel on Learfield.
6: Edwards going to throw on first down. Steps up in the pocket and finds a man in the seam. It's Easter at the 50. Easter 35, 30. Easter running away from the Panthers. Easter to the house. One play. What an answer. Touchdown, Carolina.
21: Number 4.
5: In Nebraska, Indiana was down at the half but rallied for a victory thanks to a Josh Hoover touchdown pass in the fourth quarter. The call from Don Fisher on Learfield.
8: Hoover takes the snap, fakes it, gets Marsh out here, wide open, Nick Marsh, 30, 20, down to the 10, touchdown Indiana! 44 yards and Indiana scores again, and this crowd goes quiet!
21: Number 3.
5: To baseball, where the Guardians punched their ticket to the ALCS thanks to strong pitching and one timely hit by Jose Ramirez, as heard on ESPN Radio.
9: Swing and a ball yanked down the right field line toward the corner, and Tristan Peters, watch it sail over the fence! Home run, Jose Ramirez! Just got over the top of the wall! It cleared the fence by a foot! Second home run for Ramirez in as many games! 2-0 Guardians!
21: Number 2.
5: Back to college football, where Kentucky watched LSU score a touchdown and extra point in overtime, then decided to go for the win with a two-point try after getting into the end zone. Call from the JMI Sports Network.
8: Minchie, he can run it, and he does!
9: Oh my!
8: 2 points, and Kentucky wins the game in overtime!
9: Oh my goodness!
8: Andre Woodson scored on the same kind of play in regulation against LSU in 2006.
7: We finish with a classic of the Red River rivalry as the leg of Tate Sandell took down number one Texas as time expired in the Cotton Bowl. Kelby Rowland has the call from Learfield.
10: Snap back. Hold down. Kick is away. Driving. Kick it. Looks good. It is good! It is good! You can unhitch the wagon! Put the ponies in the barn! The Sooners knock off number one Texas in the Cotton Bowl! Oh, mama! Tate Sandell from 47!
1: Some elite calls that you hear on a Sunday morning. It was that Saturday was a great sports night in October. Ed Bankin, well done. Top Sound. Before we step to Top Sound, we're talking about this Seahawks 49ers game coming up on Sunday. We heard the analysis center from the Seahawks side. How about from the 49ers side? Brock Purdy, he talked about facing the Seahawks.
11: Every time you go up there, it is a little different, but at the same time, it is a rivalry game where, you know, it's the 49ers versus the Seahawks, and both teams don't like each other. And you know, we're going to go on their turf and obviously try to go in and play our style of ball and do what we got to do to win the game. And so I think, you know, that's the situation at hand. And obviously you got to go roll the ball out there and play for four quarters and see what happens.
1: Well, first of the Sunday matchups is across the pond in London, the morning matchup, Eagles and Jaguars. Jaguars, you know, the frequent London guests, the Eagles trying to make that break out of the slump that they're in. Mia O'Brien says the Eagles still have time to turn it around.
2: The Philadelphia Eagles are 2-2, and it feels like the sky is falling, but they play in a division right now that has the 32nd ranked defense in the Dallas Cowboys, has a New York Giants team that's currently being quarterbacked by Jameis Winston in the year of our Lord 2026, and the Washington Commanders, who may have a healthy quarterback in Jaden Daniels. They may not. They also may not have a defense for all we know. And so this is still an opportunity at hand for the Philadelphia Eagles. And so to hear Nick Sirianni saying it's a sunny day on a sunny day, like, you still have an opportunity in front of you, sir.
1: So the Eagles have to figure it out across the pond. Really, their offense needs to figure it out. Defense is underachieved too, but, you know, 0 for 13 on third downs last game. They're not converting a third down the week before in the second half. Something's got to change. But nothing's got to change here on SportsCenter all night, although the show has to change with Best of ESPN Radio coming up next. Carvin Kalo is our technical director. Steve Rister is our producer. I'm Chris Lewis. Adios!
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2: When you say, can the Cowboys defense stop anybody? Is there anybody to stop on the Tampa offense right now?
3: Daniels draws back to the 13, throws it to Bucky on the right side, reaches the ball to the right pylon. Touchdown, Tampa Bay!
4: Well, listen, it's a rookie quarterback on a short week in his second start. 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
3: Daniels takes a snap. They'll hand it. Coming near side, Abuka on the jet sweep. Jumps into the end zone. Touchdown, Tampa Bay!
4: If you're Christian Parker, in no way, shape, or form can you go out there and let your defense embarrass you tonight against these people.
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7: 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The winless, previously winless, Tampa Bay Buccaneers beat the Dallas Cowboys in Dallas 24-16 behind undrafted rookie free agent Jalen Daniels at the quarterback position and Bucky Irving in Texas with a huge game, 165 yards, 241 yards allowed by that Dallas Cowboys defense on the ground. Along with Michelle Smallman, Chris Canty, Evan Cohen with you. Good morning, everybody. How are we doing today?
4: We called it. Dallas Cowboys on upset alert. We called it. Mm. We knew it was going to happen, didn't we?
2: You talk now, Smalls. You're just shaking your head.
5: I'm mad at myself that I took them off the untrustables list.
4: Yeah.
5: We have seen this coming from them. They've been up and down all season. We had questions about them. Why do we continue to believe in the hype that year after year surrounds the Dallas Cowboys?
2: Why the big head shake, though? What are you most... like, because we go to you just now, 2 seconds ago, and you're just shaking your head with the level of disgust. For anyone who doesn't know, Michelle is a Packers fan, not a Cowboys fan. Why already, a minute in, the big head shake?
5: Because there are certain things year after year that remain the same. And not being able to trust the Dallas Cowboys after they try and sell you that they're different, that this season is going to be different, is one of them. And I don't know why even for a second I fall for it. Because I didn't want to buy into this hype. When they're talking about we're going to be in L.A. for the Super Bowl, book it. We're going to be Gotti, the greatest offense there is. Watch out. There's nothing more dangerous than an old man with money. I even was, as the biggest detractor of them on this set, for a second, was like, oh, look at the way that the NFC East has fallen. The Dallas Cowboys could cruise to a division championship. And then a game like this happens where you're like, why for 1 second did I ever think it was going to be different?
2: I'm a little bit perturbed by a statement you just made. I'd like to fight you off. When you said the biggest detractor of the Cowboys, I went nuts last year and everybody fought me off on the idea of like, wait, why are we crowning Brian Schottenheimer and the Cowboys? They won 7 games. Why do we think they can go from 7 to the Super Bowl? There's somewhere in between. We are now bickering between the three of us as to who is the biggest detractor of the Cowboys.

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1: As in Dak Prescott's face, even though the sack numbers weren't there for the Bucs, they were able to pressure him. They were able to get him off his spot, and the Dallas Cowboys offense just wasn't able to adjust. Todd Bowles blitzed Dak Prescott on 20 dropbacks. He had perfect balance in terms of the types of pressures that he was calling. He had 10 man pressures and 10 zone pressures in 20 total blitzes. That is masterclass in terms of a defensive play caller finding a way to keep an offense off balance. And then defensively, the Dallas Cowboys, they have communication issues. But the bigger problem that Christian Parker is facing is effort. If you look at all of those Bucs runs, the explosive runs that they had last night, it wasn't just breakdowns in terms of the X's and O's and support and not setting an edge. It was guys not hustling to the football. Coming out of halftime when Bucky Irvin rips off a 70-yard run, go back and look at the tape. Kenny Clark is loafing. Same thing with Rashawn Gary. Donovan Ezeraku looks like he's doing the tango with Tristan Wirfs going backwards, spinning in all kinds of mess. There are guys there at the point of attack that are unblocked, that don't make the play, that miss tackles.
2: How do you explain that, though?
1: Well, either you're coaching it or you're letting it happen. So I put it on coaching. That's the only thing that it comes down to for me. If your coaches are condoning that type of play, that type of effort, then you're lost as a defense.
2: Yeah, I'm watching this back. I'm watching this back. Deron Bland, definitively effort on this play. The rest of them on the play you're talking about, yeah, they're falling all over each other. Huh.
1: There are guys, they're unblocked. There are two linebackers for the Dallas Cowboys that tackle each other.
2: That's not a good thing, you're saying?
1: No, it's not a good thing. But again, this all falls at the feet of the head coach and the coordinator. And it's up to them to fix it. And so far, they haven't been able to get it done. They've played five games. In four of those games, those offenses set season highs in terms of yardage totals. You are the get-right game for everybody in the National Football League. For every offense that is struggling to find their footing, they can't wait to play the Dallas Cowboys. They are circling it on their schedule. And for all of the excuse making that everybody will come up with, Cowboys, three games in 11 days, one of them being an international series down in Brazil. Okay, yeah, whatever. You had a undrafted rookie quarterback in his second career start on the road on a short week, and you couldn't find a way to get that done. That is a historically bad loss for the Dallas Cowboys. So when you say people are going to float out the term embarrassing, yeah, it was embarrassing. I don't give a damn that the other guys get paid too. Jalen Daniels is an inexperienced quarterback that was undrafted. And I get it, how you come into the league is how you come into the league. But he doesn't have a lot of experience.
2: Right.
1: And he looked like a seasoned vet out there. The Tampa Bay Buccaneers held the ball for damn near 40 minutes. If you're Christian Parker, you let that happen. You let that happen. I couldn't believe this stat when I saw it, Ev, Smalls. But this is wild. Jalen Daniels is the first undrafted rookie quarterback to lead a winless team to a win in the common draft era. The first one. Ain't never happened before. Historically bad for the Dallas Cowboys.
3: How about them Cowboys?
1: Cowboys hadn't lost to a team 0-4 or worse at home since 1975. That's 50 years ago. So when there's an employee for the Cowboys that is mumbling embarrassing.
2: Well, let me just jump in on this.
1: Let me say it.
2: It wasn't an employee. I'm saying I presented it wrong.
1: Well, whoever it was, when there's a media member, employee, anybody that's around the team, that's around the locker room, that's around the players, that's calling it embarrassing, and the players take issue with it, guess what? It was embarrassing. And if you're taking issue with it, don't be mad at people calling it what it is. Be mad at yourself because you put it out there for the world to see. That was a primetime game. You put that on tape, not them. Hey, something got to change in Dallas. I don't know if it's firing Christian Parker, demoting Christian Parker. Something got to change.

0: Because what happened last night is unacceptable. And ownership told you as much.
1: Okay, well, let's hear from the owner of the team. That is Jerry Jones. You reference it. Disappointed in the loss. Surprised how well Tampa ran the ball. But just for clarification purposes, my fault, not CeCe's on this. I said a stadium employee. It was a third-party contracted personal driver that was in the bottom part, the like basement area of the stadium by the locker room that I guess said...
0: Well, that's where the parking lot is.
1: Yeah. So then that person said it was embarrassed. There's video of Dak kind of looking at the person, staring them down. Then Dak talked to a security person that he was walking with who then went to try to find the person. I don't know what you're going to do to a person to say embarrassed. Like, it's their right to say that. But you referenced the owner of the team, Jerry Jones. Here's what he had to say postgame.
2: Extraordinarily, extraordinarily disappointed. You really do need to get it done when it's there to take. And they basically were very physical. I thought both their fronts. Was really surprised at how well they ran the ball, how they ran it between the tackles. And that was surprising. And we thought if they were going to run it, they'd do it outside. And I thought we'd put it on the quarterback's shoulders, their staff, their quarterback, all their players. Got a great victory here tonight. And it was a tough loss for us.
1: Something's got to change, you said, in Dallas. They have 10 days. 10 days now. Christian Parker, Smalls, I want to say, I could be wrong, he was on one of your power rankings, all the small things, something going into the season as like one of the hot names around the NFL as a defensive coordinator.
3: X-Factors, I think it was.
1: X-Factors, thank you. CeCe's already putting a job in question.
3: Could be an X-Factor, could be positive or negative.
1: That is true.
3: And by the way, you said this Dallas Cowboys defense is a get-right game for teams, they circling it? Good, because they have the Packers next.
0: There you go.
3: Good timing.
1: By the way, it is interesting what you're saying, because the Packers this week have the Bears without Caleb. The two of the guys that CeCe mentioned that were effortless last night are Packers guys, Kenny Clark and Rashawn Gary, who they got rid of.
3: Yeah, that's right.
1: And now Micah's probably not going to play in that game. But we got to dive deeper into this embarrassing thing. Because I don't know how they're going to fight off the idea that this is, whether it's a driver, whether it's Chris Canty, whether it's a player, how could you lose at home to a winless team and not say that you're embarrassed by that?
3: With a backup quarterback. A winless team with a backup.
1: Undrafted rookie free agent backup quarterback. By the way.
3: Right.
1: That man is impressive.
3: You liked him for a long time.
1: Jalen Daniels, hire him. Like CEOs of Fortune 500 companies are looking at that guy and say, bring him in the moment he retires. He's impressive.
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11: George Kittle should be the front runner for NFL Comeback Player of the Year. 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
11: We had a situation in the family yesterday that I need to bounce off Devin and Bubba to figure out who's at fault for what went down. So yesterday we got a text in our family group chat, and all it said, it was from my sister. It was, "Dad just drank 2 month spoiled milk out of our refrigerator." So Dad, walk me through exactly how the hell this happens.
20: So my wife and I are at my daughter's house. She has two kids, like 2 and 1, basically going to be 3 and 1, and she's pregnant again, due in February. So we live 10 minutes from there. We're over helping occasionally. And when I go over there, I like to grab some snacks. There's great kid snacks around the house. So I grab a snack, and I need to drink something. I open the fridge, and don't at me, I drink out of the carton. Okay, so that's just the way
11: it is. First off, that's kind of a wild move. I get that she is related to you, but that's kind of a wild move at somebody else's house.
20: Yeah.
11: She's like, you don't know what but I mean, like, Ben is not directly related to you, her husband, who might use that for cereal, any untold number of things, and you're just drinking out of the jug in his house.
20: Listen, dude played football like we did. You used to share in water bottles and everything. I think he's okay.
11: I don't know if that plays outside of that context. Yeah, so
21: just grab a glass.
11: Regardless, Bubba and Devin, is that fair or foul to start
21: absolutely
11: off with?
21: Foul.
22: I hate that. My dad used to do that, too, and I hated it.
20: Here's the thing. Ben, after playing in the NFL, is going to be a doctor. He's in residency, so he's never home, so he's never going to know. So I don't care.
11: Well, I mean, he knows so, now.
20: He does. So I ate a snack, and I need something to drink, and I open the fridge, and there's a carton of milk. And I just start chugging it. And I take a couple of chugs and swallow it, and I'm like, this kind of tastes like orange juice, like sour, like orange juice.
2: Oh, God.
20: And I look at the carton, and it says milk. And then I'm looking, okay, is it a funky kind of milk, soy something weird milk? And it wasn't.
11: Is this almond milk?
20: Oh, yeah.
11: Is my dad's first thought. Is this one of your guys' newfangled milks?
20: Yes. Is this some sort of healthy milk squeezed out of an almond? I mean, you know. So, and it tastes horrible going down. And then I look, and this is yesterday. So this is what, October 7th?
2: 7th.
20: I look, and it says, drink by August 24th.
11: No.
2: Oh,
11: my
2: God.
20: So I'm like, Sydney, what the? She's right there. I'm like, what the hell? She's
2: August.
20: Like, she's like, oh, I used that a while ago to bake cookies or whatever. I said, and you just left it in there? She's like, well, why didn't you read the expiration date? I'm like, no. Absolutely not. You don't go into someone's fridge, even if I poured it in a glass and did it the right way. I'm not looking. You're assuming it's good milk. I'm not assuming it's a month and a half late and spoiled.
11: Didn't it smell? Like, I'm more surprised you didn't catch a whiff of it.
20: I opened it and I chugged it. And when you're chugging, you're not breathing. And it was like the second, it was like the second gulp that I was like, oh,
2: that must have tasted.
21: I love how your
2: so
21: rationale
2: bad.
21: Is when I go into someone else's fridge and I take from the carton, I expect it to be perfectly good milk.
20: Yeah, I mean, who expects a month and a half old milk past the expiration to be sitting in a fridge?
11: This is such a perfect embodiment of my father and his idea of boundaries. My dad just routinely blows past stop signs when it comes to normal human decorum. We were back at Notre Dame, and they've got this wonderful new art museum on the edge of campus. And me and my mom and our friend Jordy go over there, and we're walking around and checking out the museum. And at one point, we look over. And my dad is just touching the artwork. Like, my dad is a toddler, a 63-year-old toddler, who's just reaching out and touching statues and stuff in there. And we look over and we're like, what are you doing? This isn't your stuff. And his justification for this was, if it's not in a glass enclosure or does not have roping around it or something to delineate it from the public, in his view, you're allowed to touch it, which feels insane.
20: Wait a minute.
11: And goes directly back to this conversation.
20: Wait
11: about
20: a minute. Devin and Bubba, I asked the both of you. I'm in the museum, right? And there are actually things that are covered in glass, and there are actually things behind ropes. So I know I'm not touching those. Sure. So things that aren't, I'm kind of feeling what they feel like.
21: Well, why do you need to touch them in the first place?
20: Because it's different art and it's different structures.
11: Are
20: and
11: you blind?
20: I wanted to get a feel of it. And there was no sign that said do not touch. There was no rope around
11: it. Thank you, Bubba. It is 100% implied.
20: Why is it
11: in an art museum that you don't go in here and touch stuff?
20: What if it's a touching museum?
11: Then it would say it would be welcome to the touching museum.
2: Do you have any signs that have to have up about do not touch for every painting?
20: Well, or just a one sign in the room that says don't touch the artwork. There wasn't one of those.
21: Oh, this looks like it'd be fun to rip.
20: And there was clear delineation of art pieces that were covered in a case or with a rope around it. And I knew not to touch those.
2: Oh,
20: but there
2: good.
20: Were those that weren't so, and they were like different textures. So I'm like, maybe they want us to feel the texture. And I did.
11: You see, and again, this the Golics here on ESPN Radio. My father is just routinely walking into things with the unbridled white man confidence of, oh, yeah, surely I can do this. We had a friend who had a house, wasn't at the house. My dad just walks up, tries to walk in the door. There are other people staying there, and he just walks in like he owns the place here. My mom is running down the street, terrified of being associated with my dad, who just does not understand the normal boundaries of society, and that one person's house, just because you know them, isn't yours if you're not there to just walk up in and check out.
21: Hey, you got milk?
20: Place was for sale. Didn't think anybody would be living in it when it's for sale. found out that there was, and found out also they had a dog, which I closed the door pretty quickly. And running the stop signs, let's not make it sound like I'm reckless. I only go through them quickly when there's no other cars around and there's no real reason to stop.
21: Dear God, I mean, this is just you guys see what I'm dealing with now. I'm so glad because you try and gaslight the rest of our family and make us feel insane for the art exhibit stuff.
20: Hold it.
21: Devin and Bubba, the voices of reason here. Like, I think the rest of America, at the Golics on Twitter, is my dad insane for going and touching the art in a museum?
20: Let's go back to the beginning of this conversation, which you have deflected. And Bubba and Devin, whose fault is it about the expired milk?
21: I mean, listen, my own family will tell you I am anal about like the expiration date on anything. If I will look at that first. If it's like one day past, I'm like, oh, can't eat it, can't drink it. So I'm putting this on you. It gets past the smell test. Again, you're going in, you're taking it from the carton instead of pouring it into a glass. That's two strikes on you, in my opinion. I think this is on you. I'm sorry.
0: If you poured it into the glass, maybe you then see the likely clumps that have built up as this churtles out of the carton instead of slugging it from there. Bubba, you in the same camp here?
2: I mean, I gotta at least give Sydney one strike for leaving it in the fridge.
21: Yes, if it was August. September,
2: I mean,
21: or something,
2: that's crazy.
21: August is insane.
2: August is ridiculous. But to Junior's point, it's a little wild that Senior did not even smell when you open the smell when you open it must have been terrible. So I think you're both in the wrong, 50-50 split. But Sydney gets at least one pretty big strike for leaving that in the fridge since August.
20: And bottom line is, I'm the one that ended up on the toilet.
2: It must have been terrible.
0: This is a situation where, you know, you have to look at learned behavior. My parents in their pantry routinely have stuff that's in there. When they moved out of their house in Connecticut, we were going through and clearing the pantry. We found spices, different things in there where the expiration date was from like the first Bush administration.
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2: You went all in on this, Michael Douglas, because there's a lot of your personal life in this.
8: I did. And then I started thinking, well, look, what about my films? I'm kind of got this image of sort of that gray area. You know, a lot of my movies always are struggling with the moral dilemmas of doing the right thing, but there's always that bad side of us, and will the guy make the right decision and all of that. And so I decided I got to go all in. If I'm going to write a biography and my life, yes, your work is your sort of major, but you have to also deal with the pain and the good side, the bad side. And so I started about 18 months ago and working hard with Shane. Mostly I was living in Spain, and time change, we do 2-3 hours a day back and forth. And then I got really scared, because as opposed to a movie where you're playing a character, an actor, you know, your book, you're just laying out your whole story in your life. And so I'm just been shocked and surprised, and here we are. I'm going number one with a lot of bad stories. And
2: let's call them interesting.
8: All right.
2: So it started 18 months ago. So it's not true that you said, I'm not writing a book until the Knicks win a championship again.
8: The Knicks win was my motivation to finish, you know.
2: That's how great was that?
8: I was just old fashioned, brought me back to Earl of Pearl Monroe and the Knicks, the old days. Walter Frazier, just total guts.
2: Yeah. And the fact that Walt Frazier was at some of these games too, right? And Brunson's doing this stuff for Ewing in a way, and Frazier. I get goosebumps.
8: It's completed the generation and pulled it together.
2: Yeah.
8: Why can't the Jets do that? I mean,
2: well, we're out of time. We don't have enough time to get into that. But yeah, I know, because you're a Jet fan from the Namath days or something?
8: No, I was a Giants fan. I was Y.A. Tittle, Frank Gifford and everything. And then Broadway Joe came on, you know, and that fur coat and that announcement on Super Bowl III, we're going to win.
2: Yeah.
8: And they did it. And I love these guys. They were fantastic.
2: Right.
8: And that was it.
2: to the current day.
8: Yeah.
2: I'm with you. All right. So your book, again, one hell of a ride, where all books are acquired right now. The number one nonfiction selling book on planet Earth. We have a game called, there it is up on the screen right there. One hell of a ride. So we play a game called Celebrity True or False.
8: Okay.
2: Where, you know, we're wondering what's true and what's not about what's been written about your work, but you've written about your work. So instead of playing Celebrity True or False, we're going to play, is this really true?
8: Okay.
2: Okay. And then we, you know, it's a little high register where we're like, I gotta believe it. But still, we still have the production value, which we appreciate you as a producer, Academy Award winning producer. Here we go. Celebrity True or False with Michael Douglas. Please hit it.
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26: You can't handle the truth.
2: I'm sure you recognize that voice. Yes. You recognize that voice of Jack Nicholson?
8: Jack Nicholson, sure.
2: And that's the way we start here. Is it true, really true, that you attempted to convince Deborah Winger to take on the role of Joan Wilder in Romancing the Stone over dinner with Danny DeVito, Jack Nicholson, and the director, Robert Zemeckis? That happened.
8: No, but okay. there's you with an explanation
9: please,
8: for it.
9: Yes.
8: Okay,
9: yeah.
8: So the studio wanted Deborah Winger for the role.
9: Okay,
8: and I had an initial lunch. It started as a lunch with her at Lucy's Al Adobe down here in Los Angeles. Yes. And all I can tell you is lunch ended at about 6 o'clock at night, and I don't know how many margaritas later, and I was staggering out of there, and I didn't have a yes answer from her yet. Wasn't sure. Then Bob Zemeckis and I went down to Mexico to scout, to do the scouting for the movie.
9: For the movie, yeah.
8: For Romancing the Stone.
9: Yes.
8: And it's sort of like that movie that you read in the script, you know, Rome Burns, two words, which could mean 2 months. And Romancing the Stone, which we loved the script, but then when we got into the realities of mudslides, and this is before Greens, we saw it was going to be a really, really tough picture.
9: Mm-hmm.
8: And very hard. And for Joan Wilder, the character. So, she was making terms of endearment. In Texas, so Bob Zemeckis and I come up to Texas to meet with Deborah, and you know we're kind of scared because we've just been seen, and we have starting another one of those dinners, but she's not making a decision, and we're walking home after dinner, we're all walking home and feeling good, and you know how somebody go oh you and hit you in the arm. Mm-hmm. Well, Deborah goes, oh, you, and she leans over and bites me in the arm. Oh, bites me in the arm. We laugh about it. We laugh, and I go back to the hotel room. I got, jeez, it's bleeding. And so I'm going, I don't know, man. I said, I don't know about the jungle, you know. And so I go back to the studio, and they want to get the update on how our location sound go and everything. And Deborah Winger, and I said, well, how is it? I started crying. I said, I can't do it. I can't go to the desert with Deborah. You know,
9: she bit you in the arm just walking the streets of Texas?
8: Yeah. Well, I mean, she did it in a fun way. Okay. You know, I mean, it was nothing bad about it.
9: Mm-hmm.
8: But we realized, so the studio executive, had a neighbor next door. He said, well, this actress came over for a sugar the other day. Her name was Kathleen Turner. She just did a movie called Body Heat.
9: Oh, yes.
8: And she might be really, really, really good. And so that was how, Deborah could not make a decision on what she wanted to. And so Kathleen said yes. And that's how that came about. But no Danny, no Jack Nicholson, just
9: no Jack,
8: No Jack.
9: Okay. So were you obviously knew Jack from Cuckoo's Nest, right? Is that where you first met Jack Nicholson?
8: Yeah.
9: When he was on the set of.
8: Well, before that, but yeah, that was where we first met him.
9: Good Jack story. I know it's open-ended. What's a good Jack Nicholson story that you have, Michael Douglas?
8: A good Jack Nicholson story. Where do we start? Well, I guess the first really one we got was that he was late for rehearsal. We had 2 weeks of rehearsal up at the Oregon State Mental Hospital where we were shooting. And our cast, which was a mix of New York and L.A. actors,
9: yes,
8: were really into it. We had all the cooperation of the mental hospital from Dr. Brooks, who played the actual doctor in the movie, and he had arranged for actors to be in group therapy sessions with characters that would match what their disease might be.
9: Mm-hmm.
8: We had actors sleeping the nights in their beds at the hospital. And I just remember, and Jack arrived the second week for the rehearsal, didn't recognize any of these guys. I'm watching him the first morning, and he's, you know, when we break for lunch, and he's looking all around. And finally, he throws his tray, and he walks outside. And I'm worried, oh, my God, what's happening?
9: Yeah.
8: I go outside. It's Jack, you all right? And who are these guys? Who are these people? He was sure they all were nuts. You know, they don't even break character at lunch. Nothing, they never break. But he's just Jack's magic is that he is more open in front of a camera than he is outside in real life.
9: No kidding.
8: He uses the camera as an excuse to be totally vulnerable. And I think that's why he's such a wonderful actor.
9: Celebrity True or False here with Michael Douglas. True or False, the ending of Fatal Attraction was rewritten twice during the course of the movie being greenlit and made.
8: False.
9: Okay.
8: It was the end of the movie was changed once.
9: Once.
8: And that was when we saw the cut, the final cut, the picture worked like gangbusters.
9: Mm-hmm.
8: And without, hopefully people, without telling them the whole plot, remember this movie and everything else about this woman taking over. But in the movie, there was a fight that I have with Glenn Close with a knife, and she comes at me, the knife in the picture, and I grab the knife and I'm going to take it. And then the end of the picture was her, Madame Butterfly, was playing the opera,
9: mm-hmm.
8: and the camera moved in, and she was ordered in a lotus position, and she took the knife, and she slit her throat. And killed herself, but you knew that my fingerprints were on the knife.
9: Mm-hmm.
8: And so she won. She set me up.
9: Bonk.
8: So the audience, what had happened was, she had done such a brilliant performance and was so strong.
9: Mm-hmm.
8: The audience went, no, you gotta kill her. Somebody gotta kill her. You can't let her get away with this.
9: Mm-hmm.
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20: Hey, JMV, join me coming up Monday at 3. 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I got that for you. 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
31: Oh, we know you got plenty to say about that colossal disaster failure involving the Dallas Cowboys losing to a winless, no longer winless Tampa Bay Buccaneers team. 0-4 coming in, 1-4 coming out. Say what you got to say at 888-SAY-ESPN, 888-729-3776. HD, I warned people before the season got started about the Cowboys defense. Oh, they got Christian Parker, the new defensive coordinator. They got these new guys and everything like that. They have plenty of new pieces. This defense is not going to be as bad as it was last year. You know what? They were right. They're worse. Each and every team they played this year has gotten at least 378 yards in total offense. They allowed a Tampa Bay Buccaneers team with an undrafted quarterback and Jalen Daniels to go 19 for 23 throwing the football. And then they allow Bucky Irving, who's a really good running back, to get in touch with his inner Derrick Henry and run downhill against them for a buck 65. They ran for over 240 yards of total offense. I warn people, don't look at different things and new things and say, now it's got a new shine. Out with the old, in with the new. They're right. They're not as bad as they were last year. HD, this defense is worse through week 5 in Dallas.
32: Freddie, I'll be honest with you. I never thought in a million years that the Dallas Cowboys defense could be any worse than they were a season ago. Right? I'm tapping the floor with my foot, ladies and gentlemen.
31: I was cursing the TV last night, the Cowboys fans.
32: I'm tapping the floor with my foot. This defense is underground from what they were last year. Last year, they were here, right here on the floor.
31: Right.
32: They are underground. I'm talking about you have to dig up a large amount of dirt to understand where this defense is at the moment. And Freddie, it's like that Public Enemy song. Don't believe the hype.
31: Well, yeah.
32: Don't believe the hype. I tried to get you to believe the hype before the season started.
31: Yeah.
32: You stayed still. You was firm in your thought process.
31: Absolutely.
32: You said, I have to see it to believe it.
31: Mm-hmm.
32: But what I witnessed with my two eyes last night, one of the things or a few things that coaches should never have to coach from any type of player or unit.
31: Because you said they just want to get up, and I circled this.
32: Attitude, energy, effort. And it was not there last night in any phase of the game, but I'm going to start defensively. Freddie, they had 14 missed tackles last night.
31: That's it?
32: 14.
31: I thought they had more.
32: I agree with you there. They allowed 241 rush yards and two rushing touchdowns They had four penalties on defense that allowed the Tampa Bay Buccaneers to get first downs. And then they allowed the Buccaneers offense to be 7-for-13 on third downs.
1: Including one on 3rd and 21.
32: The 3rd and 21 is what really threw me for a loop. I'm sitting in my hotel room and I'm watching the game. I said, oh man, they got him. 3rd and 21. When Emeka Ibuka caught the football, I said, how is this even possible? But the time, the inability to, I would say, pressure the quarterback and sack the quarterback and get him on the ground.
1: Mm-hmm.
32: Jalen Daniels had all the time in the pocket to make the throw.
1: Absolutely.
32: But then to be so lackluster in coverage and not aware of the down and distance, keep everything in front of you, force the quarterback to throw the ball short, rally up and make the tackle. But even that's not a given because, boy, I thought it was as simple as see ball, get ball when we were all young and growing up playing Mighty Might, a little league football.
1: Uh-huh.
32: See ball, get ball, it's not relevant when you talk about the Dallas Cowboys and their defense.
1: Yeah.
32: So when I say don't believe the hype, turn it up for me, y'all. Don't believe the hype. Don't believe the hype. Anything that I told you about the Dallas Cowboys before the season and their defense, don't believe the hype.
1: Mm-hmm.
32: I was wrong.
1: I warned you. I'm going to give you a different Public Enemy song when it comes to Cowboys defense. They can't get up. They always get down. They're like 911, a joke in your town when it comes to the Dallas Cowboys and their defense. This is when you know things are this bad for the Cowboys defense. When Jerry Jones, the owner of the Cowboys, continues to be the voice of reason. But even Jerry Jones, I'm starting to have my limits.
2: Extraordinarily, extraordinarily disappointed. You really do need to get it done when it's there to take. And they basically were very physical. I thought both their fronts was really surprised at how well they ran the ball, how they ran it between the tackles. And that was surprising. And we thought if they were going to run it, they'd do it outside. And I thought we'd put it on the quarterback's shoulders, their staff, their quarterback, all their players. Got a great victory here tonight. And it was a tough loss for us.
1: When Jerry Jones sounds like that, at this point, I know we're in bizarro world. Because normally, Jerry would be all about cameras here, microphones there, and saying this, saying that. He was like, look, because he knew the game plan. They shared the game plan with them. If they had executed that game plan, we're not talking about an embarrassing loss by the Dallas Cowboys, another pitiful effort by their defense. He said it perfectly. They have a rookie quarterback. We weren't expecting the bounce to the outside, but why did we not make the adjustments? I'm not trying to speak for Jerry Jones, but when Jerry Jones is making sense, that's when things are really bad with the Dallas Cowboys and their defense.
32: Well, you have to be honest about what you're seeing if you're the general manager and also the owner of the football team. And that's exactly what Jerry Jones is doing. Freddie, Quinnen Williams is making a lot of money.
1: Mm-hmm.
32: I need Quinnen Williams to start showing up for the 2026 NFL season for the Dallas Cowboys. Kenny Clark, where has he been?
1: Oh, he looks great.
32: He's been non-existent.
1: Yeah.
32: Deron Bland is making a ton of money.
1: Yeah.
32: They recently just paid him not too long ago.
1: He can't even keep his own feet in secondary.
32: The way Tez Johnson made him fall down on that explosive play on the second possession of the second half for the Tampa Bay Buccaneers on offense was very, very shameful. And then you have an opportunity towards the end of the ball game to catch an interception and run to the end zone. And now all the offense has to do is get the 2-point conversion.
1: Right.
32: You dropped it.
1: Yeah.
32: That's what they paid you for.
1: Yeah.
32: They paid you.
1: He did everything right except catch the ball.
32: To catch the football.
1: Mm-hmm.
32: And returned it in the end zone for a touchdown. That was one of the bold, I would say, bullet points from your agency to Jerry Jones and Stephen Jones to pay you the money that they're paying you. Is that you intercept the football and you can take it to the crib.
1: Because he catches that ball. That's a pick six. No one's catching him. Not a soul. But that was a colossal, colossal failure again. It was a whole big pizza pie of failure. Slice here, slice there, slice everywhere. That's the kind of pizza they had last night that they served up to themselves. It's not just on the defense. The offense didn't play well after the first drive. The coaching at times, the decisions were lackluster as well. It was an embarrassment. And you know what, Dallas Cowboys? You earned this embarrassment. It's not just the defense being embarrassing. The offense had no imagination. You pointed this out today. By the way, he's Harry Douglas. I'm Freddie Coleman. It's still Love Friday, but we got no love for the Cowboys today. I'm Freddie and Harry on ESPN Radio, the ESPN app, and Sirius XM Channel 80. You said something today on Get Up as well that I couldn't wait to circle that, and I couldn't wait to bring this in now. Involving everybody, not just the Cowboys defense, everybody in the Cowboys. Energy and effort is non-negotiable. You said that this morning on Get Up, and you said, if I'm a coach, I don't care if I'm Christian Parker, I don't care if I'm Brian Schottenheimer, the head coach, or any position coach, if you see what you saw from that defense, or you saw from that offense, or not running the ball more enough when you ran the ball pretty well in that first drive, energy and effort is non-negotiable. So what are you going to do about it now if you're Dallas? Because now it's got to be about the point saying, man, we're not putting up with this ish anymore. Defensively, offensively, even coaches have to be held accountable with this whole thing under Brian Schottenheimer's watch. The way that this defense has continued to look porous week in and week out. I'm going to say it again. They played 5 games this year. Not one offense has had less than 378 yards of total offense. The only offense that did that were the Baltimore Ravens, who has a better offense than any other 4 teams they played, and they're the worst of the bunch compared to everybody else. You said it best. Energy and effort is non-negotiable. What kind of Jedi mind tricks that they better start playing with themselves to have guys play like they're supposed to play, whether a big money player or not a big money player?
32: I would also say from a former player standpoint, it's time for players to hold themselves accountable as well, too. And I get it. Like, from a coaching perspective, and Dante Whitner brought this up, we have so many coaches that want to be buddy-buddy with these players. Mm-hmm. And I'm going to say it as real and as raw as possible. I don't believe in kissing no player's ass. I believe when they aren't performing at the level they need to perform at, especially when they're making top dollar. Now, I'm not saying every time you have to light a fire and get into them, but when it's consistently happening over and over again and guys are being individuals and they are not doing what should be preached to them and coached to them on a weekly basis, it's time for you to deliver that message in a different manner. And you can't always be nice and buddy-buddy about it. It's okay to be real and raw. And if you're a teammate of these players as well, too, it's okay to call guys out. I don't care if you're a first-year player, second-year player, third-year player, or a 10-year player. I don't give a damn if you're a starter or you're a bench warmer. You should want your teammate to hold you accountable for what you're not doing on a consistent basis on that football field.
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23: Everybody and welcome. Thank you for joining us here on First Day Indiana. I'm Terry Stacy, along with Kylan Talley. And Disney's The Lion King North American Tour is in Indianapolis through the 18th. And wherever you are in our great state, I hope you can make a trip to the Murrah to see it. It is spectacular.
24: It is a true privilege, you guys, to have with us in studio. We have Mufasa and Scar. We have Peter Hargrave is Scar.
25: Yes.
24: I look at you and I see Scar. In a good way.
25: Yeah,
24: I mean, that's in a good way.
25: You've got a villainous look about me.
24: I think you were made for this part.
25: I think I was too.
24: I do. I think you were. And then next to him, David Delancey Wilson, who is Mufasa. Thank you both for coming in here on a busy, busy time during your stop here in Indy. I'll ask each of you, first time in Indy?
25: So it's actually my second time. We've been telling stories all day, but my parents actually took me here when I was 5 or 6 years old, and we saw Michael Jordan play the Pacers. And
24: then we went to the Speedway,
25: and we went to the Children's Museum. And like that says something about where I grew up, that we were vacationing in Indianapolis in December and January. But yeah.
24: From Ohio?
25: I'm from Texas originally.
24: Texas.
25: So grew up in Texas, but went to grad school in Cleveland.
24: And Peter, where is home?
25: Yeah, now it's New York City. We live on the roads with our families. So David and I both have children. I have a 1.5-year-old daughter, and my wife gets to travel with me. David has 2 kids. So we just say home is wherever we all are.
24: I just love that. And David, you're a father of 2, mm-hmm. right? And you're from Toronto, from Canada?
26: I am from Toronto, Ontario, Canada.
24: Okay, so your first time to Indy?
26: This is my first time to Indianapolis.
24: I hope it feels okay. I hope it feels good while you're here.
26: Absolutely. I was going to say, I have loved Indianapolis from afar, being a fan of the Indianapolis Colts. So,
28: Wait. Rewind. You're a fan of the Colts?
26: I was a big fan.
25: It's easy to fall in love with Peyton Manning, Tony Dungy. Those of us that didn't have hometown teams, we'd be like, I love this guy. Float
26: around, baby.
24: All right. David, so this has got to be, David, is this like a dream come true?
26: Embodying the quintessential iconic father as Mufasa, absolutely.
24: Yeah,
26: I look at this as a huge privilege and honor. I stand in the shadow of giants when you really look at some of the individuals, the stalwart characters that have embodied Mufasa before me. Nothing short of a dream.
28: When you guys are embodying iconic characters like Mufasa and like Scar, what kind of creative liberty can you bring to the table that is different than what other actors have brought, even for the characters, taking it from the movie and making it your own? Can you talk a little bit on that and what we see on this stage? We'll start with you, David.
26: That is an amazing question. Well, you know what? I will say that as an actor, we have the privilege of bringing our perspective, what makes us uniquely us. What I can say is that my Mufasa is unlike any other Mufasa that's ever stepped on stage, simply because David is unlike any other actor that's stepped on stage. And so with that, the liberties that I have, oftentimes, there are some things that I have yet to broach with my 4-year-old that Mufasa gets to talk about with his son, Simba, who is anywhere between 10 and 12 years old. And there is a level of respect that I sort of have with Mufasa, the ideal father. And so when I bring myself as David, imperfect David, David who makes mistakes, David who is still learning, David who's a new dad. I get to sort of bring that level of, I guess, reverie to who Mufasa is and who I think Mufasa is. So what are the liberties? I mean, you get to play within the lines, you know, sort of, it's sort of like a, it's a portrait

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1: Been on the tour.
2: I'm almost at my 4-year anniversary coming up next week.
1: Is this something you want to continue doing with this tour?
2: Yeah.
1: Or have you got other things that you're starting to look at that think maybe I'd like to go do this show or?
2: Yeah. It's always like, I always say like the dream of an actor is to work at all. And the fact that we've been able to work in this long running show, a show that meant so much to me when I started, is just an outlandish dream come true. The reality is we work on your contracts. And then another reality is like this incarnation of the tour at some point will no longer exist. And that day is coming sooner than later. That comes next August, which is great. But it just affirms to us the thing that we've always known, which theater is an ephemeral experience that's designed to be experienced in a theater with all these other people. And so we just don't take any performance for granted. So I'm not too worried about what comes next because it's just we get to be here doing this thing. It's incredible.
1: Yeah. We're talking to Scar and Mufasa from Disney's The Lion King, the North American tour. It is here in Indy through October 18th. There's still time to get your tickets. It's at the Murrah, Broadway in Indianapolis.com. It's always, always my favorite. David, your story is interesting that you were in Toronto. Mm-hmm. Lion King comes to town. They've got a few casting calls. They've got a few spots open, right?
3: Yep.
1: And you came in, you auditioned, I don't know how many times. What's that process like?
3: We had four auditions. I auditioned four times over the span of almost a year.
1: Oh, wow.
3: Yeah, almost a year. You know, the first two or three sessions were amazing. And as we were getting closer to and as the pool of Mufasas, potential Mufasas were whittling down, the reality sort of started to sink in that I could actually get this job. And as soon as that hit, I totally just lost it all.
1: You did.
3: I did. I'm so glad that the creative team that came and watched us, they were patient enough with me and gracious enough with me to give me a second to step out of the room, clear my thoughts, call my wife and sort of reassess, you know, what the goal is, you know,
1: Because your life was going to change.
3: Oh, yeah, absolutely. Absolutely. Yeah. And there was a couple of things that I was sort of wrestling with at that time. You know, my wife was also maturely pregnant at that point in time. It was one of those things where it's like, David, all of the things aside, as Peter said, as an actor, we just want to act. You know, we want to perform. We want to do what it is that for most of us, it's answering a call. And so, having my wife sort of be the person to bolster me. And keep me grounded has always been a thing. So, yeah.
4: Tyler, I want to talk about some of the technical stuff. You Please. See a beautiful set. You see the puppetry, the makeup, all of those different elements. Let's start with the set, though, and the help that you get behind the scenes with the crew. 75%, you said, was local crew.
2: Yeah.
4: Talk about that, working with a different team almost every city that you're working in.
2: Yeah. So we travel with a core crew of carpenters, wardrobe team, hair and makeup team, sound, lighting. And then every other person that works on the show while we're there in all of those departments is sort of quarterbacked by our crew that travels around with them. So they literally we're very unique in that our show actually does do a dress rehearsal. Most shows just sort of swing into town and do a mic check then they're off and running. But it's kind of hard with The Lion King because you can't say, put that man in a giraffe. You know, it's like you have to show how to do that. So, but yeah, our first night in any city, their crew is on the fly sort of learning the show. And we're still learning each other throughout. You know, we're here for such a focused time, 3 weeks, and you spend that entire time learning a show, but also learning a community via these local crew members that we're able to establish relationships. They're sort of our biggest taste of what the community is like. And they really do. I mean, it's such a massive set and it's such a ambitious ordeal. I can't believe it happens 8 times a week, you know?

0: learning to wear a mask.
1: Yeah, yeah.
0: Okay, so how did that go for you when they put Julie Taymor and these costumes and the brilliance of the giraffes and the elephants and the hyenas? I mean, it's everything. There is a little baby giraffe that you all have to watch, or a little baby elephant that you all have to watch. And this little baby elephant, it just dances her little feet or his feet off, and it's just incredible to watch. They're all talented. But wearing that mask, I can't stop looking at that. And yeah. I love that she's still, when she was designing these, that we get to still see your face.
1: Right.
0: But how much does your masks are different in weight, right? Your scar, yours is a little less heavy.
1: Yeah, the mask itself, both of them are carbon fiber, and they're actually both pretty light, you know, so even though it looks like really sturdy wood,
0: like wood, it's heavy wood.
1: It's really my mask and my helmet together is maybe 2.5 pounds or something like that. But we both, David and I both carry motors on our hips. So those are hidden inside our costumes. So that adds a significant portion of weight. The scar costume is 37 pounds. So it really is. And it's like you're saying, it's a technical masterpiece that is also, that ends up in this very artistic result. It is a very mechanical thing that our head of puppets, Michael Riley, just, you know, really works on so much to refine. But then once it goes onto the stage, you know, it's like this very easy tool for an actor to use. And that's true of everything. And the other thing that just to comment on why it's such a meaningful experience, the audience is such an active participant in creating the world with us every night. Julie Taymor, the show's original director, talks a lot about how the wires are distinctly and, you know, intentionally left visible, because the idea is from the cheetah's wire that is going from her temple down to the cheetah's temple, the audience is responsible for filling in the gap of what happens in that wire.
0: Wow.
1: And so that's why it's such a meaningful and emotional experience to see these animals come to life, is because it's not just the incredibly talented actor or dancer that's controlling the puppet. It's also the audience member activating their imagination and actively participating in an experience with a collective. And that's what no other show in the world has really been able to do.
0: Yeah. And in that circle of life, I think it's wonderful how it's shown gently to all of us. To all of us in the audience, whether that's a moon-shaped picture and graphics, you'll see when you get there. But it's all done very gently because kids are very little. And sometimes, you know, you don't want to throw the real true circle of life out there. But it's done so well. Okay, and hold on, Kylan, one second.
2: Absolutely.
0: David, for you to learn to use that's an additional thing that you have to learn when you're operating your mask. I just thought maybe when you all leaned down, that the mask just fell forward. But that's another thing you all have to think about.
3: Yeah, but that's a part of like the
0: second nature.
3: Yeah, that's the part of the actor's training. Like there's the actor's brain, and then there's the, you know, the character's brain. So, you know, in a way in which through repetition, you know, you sort of, all of these things become second nature.
0: Yeah. Really. Very cool. Kylan. Yeah.
2: Well, on the mask topic, because you have to learn how to act with the mask, but then act to the mask, seeing that you guys don't necessarily make eye contact to each other, but you're making eye contact to the masks. Talk about that, how you're truly innovating it into as a character on stage.
1: Such a perceptive question. Again, you all are asking very great questions. But yeah, I think another thing that our creative team does a lot is every single time that we get in a room with a new actor, but also every single time they come out, or even sometimes, you know, just as periodic check-ins, we do the scenes without the masks, just to remind ourselves of like, what is this like human to human? Because that is a big part of the story. And then, you know, just incorporating as you learn your mask, you're learning like, how can I send this thing through the eyes of like, when David and I's masks are together, you know, we're both sort of intentionally looking through the eyes of what the back of our mask is, which is a funny experience as an actor to, you know, just have something in front of your face.
3: Yeah.
1: But it's, like I say, it's like such a visual gift to the audience that you can feel this thing that happens when you send energy out and this mask that is controlled, just to give away the secret, it's controlled by remote controls in our hand.
0: Did you know that?
2: The magic.
0: What?
4: It's
0: magic.
2: Who would have ever known?
1: Yeah, it's an interesting experience.
0: Oh my gosh.
3: And you know what, the other thing as well, as you talk about sending sort of energy, it's it shows that like energy is not just about what it is that we say and what it is that we, you know, what we portray through just looks, but it's also emotions that we feel, what we feel yeah. within our body and how we, you know, sort of send those energy waves out, you know? So it's the same way in which an audience member who may be in the back of the house at the balcony can understand and completely perceive what's going on stage, just as somebody who is in the front row or in the orchestra level.
0: That's David Delancey Wilson. He is Mufasa. You can follow him on Instagram at David Delancey Wilson. Peter Hargrave is here too. I'm sure we can follow you. I just don't know what your account is.
1: Yeah, we actually have a family account now. We're the Hargraves.
0: Okay.
1: Except for there's a three where the E is in the last name.
0: Oh, perfect. Yeah. Perfect. They are in the world's number one musical, Disney's The Lion King North American Tour here in Indy through October 18th at the Murrah Broadway in Indianapolis.com. Favorite moment that you're actually, can we talk about that a little bit? Maybe your favorite, David, your favorite moment maybe being out there?
3: Absolutely.
0: I have
3: a couple, so I mean, I can't say the.
0: Because we all have our favorite moments, and those are, I've already told you about the ones that make me cry, so you go ahead.
3: Yeah, you know what? I'm gonna give a hot take because I feel like I could talk about the obvious ones like being in the Circle of Life, standing on Pride Rock, or you know, Under the Stars, having a conversation with my son and allowing the emotions to pour through that. I think one of my favorite moments is when I'm not on stage. Actually, it would be the reprise. So when Rafiki is explaining to adult Simba, about, you know, or bringing him to, the place of water where he gets to sort of see his father for the first time after years. Oh, I can't look at you. I can't look at you. why that is so cathartic and why that's so powerful for me. I think thematically speaking, it's crazy that it still affects me even like as I'm doing the show and as I'm off stage speaking into the mic. This is the first time that Mufasa gets to reestablish a connection with his son who has been yearning for a voice of reason. He's been looking for, who he is. And along the way through trauma and through, you know, life experiences and how the world works and how life works, he's been totally railroaded and one would think lost his way. But it's truly a moment or a testament to life where it's like, no, where you are is where you need to be at that exact moment in time. And sometimes what you need is just a reminder from a familiar voice. And that's what Mufasa offers Simba in this moment. And so that is so powerful and so cathartic. And every night when I watch it from the wings, behind the mic, saying the words, it's resonant because like it speaks to any young man who is going through, or any young person who is going through a moment where they have difficulty understanding their purpose or their role in life. And as I said, you know, as life happens to individuals, what it really means to stand up and answer a call, you know? So yeah, that's
0: one of your favorites. And you're not even on the stage in that moment, but that's one of your favorite moments.
3: Yeah, for sure.
0: For Peter, is there a makeup moment?
1: Yeah, I'm not going to top that.
0: You have lots of great funny moments.
1: Yeah, I will just say, like, for me, very cliche, again, my offstage moment is like, I spend the whole show being mean, but I'm a real softie at heart. So for me, you know, to stand offstage right during Circle of Life every night and, you know, sort of have a really backstage routine with what I'm able to look at on stage, the crew members that I'm able to interact with backstage during that time. And then, like you're saying, like hearing the audience every night before you, that's really our opportunity every night to sort of hear where the audience is at, sort of feel their energy as well. And there's just no better opening number in musical theater history than the Circle of Life. So, it's a real privilege to watch it offstage.
0: Thank you, Elton John, for that music. Yeah. And, who else? So, Elton John, and who wrote the
1: lyrics? Tim Rice and Lebo M.
0: Yes. Yeah. Oh my gosh, the music. Kylan, please go ahead. Do we need to wind it up pretty quick? You okay?
2: You guys still good?
0: Okay.
2: Hey.
1: There we go.
2: Challenge accepted.
1: More
2: you have been
1: great questions from all of you.
2: Well, okay, so the African tributes that go on throughout the play. Obviously, it's kind of within the film as well, but to dive deep into it with the musical was beautiful to watch as an audience member. Mm-hmm. Did you guys get to learn Zulu or Swahili as your guys' roles?
1: So it's not, it's on us to, incorporate that as like, because our ensemble does like everything that there's so many languages used throughout the show. And integrally, we travel with 8 members of our cast that are from South Africa at any given time. And that's true of all the productions of Lion King. They will always use South African actors, singers and performers as, you know, whether those are ensemble roles or playing our Rafiki or our Nala for the last 2 years on our company is from South Africa. And they're just such, there isn't a show without them. We do have vocal coaches inside of the ecosystem that our ensemble has to sing in all the languages that do that. Our characters just don't have that privilege. So we get to go do that homework on our own. But it's something that all the actors pretty willingly do, because it's exciting to just go experience what the audience gets to experience while on a little bit deeper level.
2: What a beautiful space to be a part of.
3: Yeah.
2: Do you have any additional thoughts?
3: You know, so during Circle of Life, there's a moment where, our antelopes give high praise to, Mufasa. And the interesting thing about that is that's often, while it's guided by script, it is a freestyle. It's a moment where, the individual or the actor can say, again, within limits and within, within reason, can say what it is that they want. And so different antelopes have said different things to me, to which, while I don't know specifics because I do not speak the language, I have a general idea as to what are some of the things in which they say, which is talking about my experience as to when I pretty much cried on stage, just listening to what he was saying and wishing me well, again expressing gratitude to having the time, spending the time on stage at that moment. It was one of those things where you just have to be there in order to really understand the depth and the gravity. I am a mess this show.
2: Oh,
3: this
2: is you're passing it on.
0: It's wonderful. Because we both see in your hearts, in your hearts that this has just meant the world to you to be a part of this show.
3: Absolutely, absolutely. Mm. Yeah. In all avenues.
0: For you, David, are there things that you're wanting to do outside of this in the future? You're both very young and looking ahead when this tour ends, as we've heard that it will at some point
3: end.
0: Is there something, another role that you want very badly?
3: I make a quip and I say the next one. there's a lot. As you said, being young in the industry, a young professional, one of my favorite actors of all time, Denzel Washington, talks about having a mosaic to represent your career and letting that sort of speak to the picture that you would want to paint when you look back at your resume and you look back at it all. I've had the privilege of playing young crooners like Seaweed. I've had the privilege of being the sorting hat in Harry Potter, the person that decides the fate of the children. Now being the quintessential father, I don't know. I look at the landscape as a realm of possibilities and opportunities.
0: So. Have you become good friends?
1: Yeah. Our whole company is sort of like this
3: big family
1: that, and that encompasses everything of like what it is to live, work, and do everything with your family, and sort of see each other in many different chapters in many different cities is, kind of unreal, and that's the unique thing about a touring show is you really only have the people that you travel with. And it is such an ambitious task to take a family of 4 and a family of 3 on the road. I mean, it really is. It's sort of a thing that we know we'll look back on to see all the kids that we have on tour and knowing this is all going to be a shared experience that they're going to have with each other for the rest of their life, which is really incredible.
0: Sure.
1: Yeah.
0: Okay. Oh, David, do your kids, yours, your child is 1.5 years old, very young still. David, do your kids, do they understand what dad's doing?
3: Absolutely.
0: They love Lion King.
3: Oh man. This morning, my 4-year-old runs into our room in his lion costume, screaming Hakuna Matata from the Google speaker that he's got in his room because he's blasting it. So, of course.
0: That is awesome.
3: You know, and I didn't tell you this, but I think it was Thursday night. Hendrix was like, "Dad, I don't want you to go. I don't want Uncle Peter to kill you."
1: So sad.
3: I promise you, it's just work.
0: That is awesome.
3: Yeah,
0: is just great. Yeah. Oh my gosh.
3: So yeah, having two boys that are totally addicted to the feature film, having two boys totally addicted to the show, knowing that Dad is Mufasa, Uncle Peter is Scar, Uncle Gilbert is Simba. Those are, as you said, like some of the things in which these boys will have for the rest of their lives.
0: Yeah.
3: You know, so it's huge. It's everything.
0: Simba and Nala, by the way, the little ones, they are, I mean, incredible. Mm-hmm. And then they get older. And they're incredible, Simba and Nala. And it's just the entire Rafiki. You mentioned Rafiki. I don't know what's going on there with some of the words, but you just feel it, you know? I don't know. But I love it, and I love everything about it. Yeah. And Rafiki is amazing. Kylan, go ahead. I'm sorry.
2: Do you guys have – so obviously you have limited time here. This one's a longer run, though, but limited time outside of your performances. With your families being here, too, do you guys get to go do anything fun?
1: We do.
2: While you're
1: here? I mean, like, it really is like, you know, we do the show 8 times a week, so it really is like cramming it in. But I was lucky enough to, I've already been to the Children's Museum and the zoo.
2: I highly
1: rate your Children's Museum.
0: It's one of the best.
1: I really think it is. We've been in other towns where they've really talked up their Children's Museum and I've agreed with it. And then I go back in time and I think these people would be embarrassed if they knew what was going on in Indianapolis. Like, it is a fantastic Children's Museum.
0: I'm so glad that you're here, you know, really and enjoying it. And you, David, have you been able to get out and do a little something?
3: So we were also at the Children's Museum on Sunday before our 2-show day, which is like,
2: and we're going
3: again today.
0: Can you imagine if kids knew who was in the little ones that are there at the Children's Museum? They knew that Scar and Mufasa were hanging out at the museum.
3: Yeah.
0: Oh my gosh. Yeah. It's very cool. I'm glad you're able to do that. We have a great zoo. You know, you're animal people, so maybe see the elephants.
1: Go see our relatives.
3: A big part of being on tour, we get to see a lot of zoos and a lot of children's museums, a lot of science centers.
1: Yeah,
3: you find ways to sort of fill up the time, and we get the wonderful privilege of comparing. This one was nice. So Indianapolis will always be the place that had the fantastic Children's Museum.
0: Oh, I'm so glad.
2: Matthew,
0: I'm so glad.
2: You better be adding the Peyton Manning statue to their list for their
3: agenda.
0: Listen, we don't want anybody to miss it. They're here for a good long time, but tickets are, going sparse. They're getting sparse, right, Matthew? Mm-hmm. I mean, they got to get them now. Going fast. Yes, but I didn't say that right. Yeah. Guys, it's through the 18th at the Murat, Broadway in Indianapolis.com to get your tickets. We are so privileged to have both of you here. It has been such a great thing for me. I'll just speak for myself because I'm such a fan. Hearing you both talk, I can still see you as Scar and Mufasa. Your voices. You're going to love this show as always. First timers. I'd love to tell you a lot of stuff, but I want you to be surprised through the whole thing. David Delancey Wilson and Peter Hargrave. Enjoy your stay in Indy. Thanks so much for coming.
1: Thank you for having us. This was awesome.
3: Yeah.
0: Broadway in Indianapolis.com. Don't miss it. Wherever you are in our state, I hope you get a chance to come down. Make it a weekend event. You have until the 18th. We've got to run, everybody. Thank you so, so much for listening to us today on First Day Indiana. Have a great week ahead, and we'll talk to you next week.
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5: Welcome back to Indiana Issues. I'm your host, Abdul Hakim Shabazz, the editor and publisher of IndiePolitics.org. Well, a year after the arrest of a Life Church pastor's son brought scrutiny to the church and its leadership, questions still remain about the org congregation's response, an internal denomination investigation, and Lieutenant Governor Micah Beckwith's ties to the church. Reporter Tom DeLoBianco told us during an interview with Indiana Issues. DeLoBianco is a former Associated Press reporter who now publishes 24/7 News. He discussed his year-long report on Life Church with us this week. Here's a conversation. Well, has it been about a year or so since the scandal at the Life Church, Assemblies of God, Peter Neal, Micah Beckwith, the whole nine yards? And so join us to talk about all this in the past year and what's been going on is our good friend Tom DeLoBianco, former Associated Press reporter, now writes for his own 24 Inside News Service. So, Tom, my friend, Tom, thank you very much for being with us. Always good to talk to you, my friend.
13: Yes, sir. Abdul, thanks for having me, man.
5: Okay, well, Tom, it's been almost a year since Jonathan Peternell was arrested. When you first heard about that arrest, did you have any idea what you were about to spend the next year reporting on?
13: No, not at all. Wow, just an incredible amount they've been hiding inside there. Rather, they were hiding, not hidden anymore, I'll tell you that.
5: Exactly. Well, let's go ahead and start from the very beginning here. Let me pull up, I got all my notes, and as I was preparing for our interview, I was like, wow, where do I begin? Where do I start? So let's start at the very beginning. How did you find out about all this?
13: Well, you know, and of course, loyal listeners, viewers know that, you know, I broke that story over at my website, 24Site News. Check it out, 24Site.news, 24SIGHT.news. Back in August of last year, about Micah Beckwith, Lieutenant Governor, his staff, making and viewing a deep fake porn of a state representative's wife and watching it in the Lieutenant Governor's office. You know, I've been doing a little reporting on Beckwith throughout the year. And the one place I really couldn't crack, though, was his church. His other employers. So, he answers to two employers. One is the taxpayers of the state. The other is the Life Church. And the lead pastor over there is a man named Nathan Peternell, who employs Beckwith. So on October 23rd last year, Nathan Peternell's son, Jonathan Peternell, was arrested on four charges of child abuse, child sexual abuse, and exploitation. Basically, police had found 200 videos, more than 200 videos of very gruesome children being raped, drugged, and tortured. They found this on Jonathan Peternell's cell phone. And they also discovered on the cell phone videos of Jonathan Peternell's parents having sex. And I have been reporting on this thing nonstop ever since then. You can see the entire archive of coverage at 24Site News. I named it, if loyal Abdul listeners will know, the first interview we did on this was, I mean, like right after it happened. And, Abdul, you named the interview "A Jesus, Sex, and Politics" because that's what the podcast was. Micah Beckwith and Nathan Peternell had a podcast named "Jesus, Sex, and Politics," and I named the investigation "Jesus, Sex, and Politics." And you can find the whole thing over there, going all the way back to the arrest of Jonathan Peternell on October 23rd. I mean, since then, I've reported on Nathan Peternell start as a youth pastor, demanding that children tell him about the sex that they were having in graphic detail. I have reported on the shifting stories of just why Nathan Peternell was making sex videos of him and his wife, and how their son ended up with the videos. I've reported on the resignations. I mean, there has been a stream of resignations throughout the year, from top pastors, families leaving the church, fleeing the church. Jonathan Peternell sentenced to 6 years in prison. Nathan Peternell was forced to go into rehab, had his license suspended. And throughout it all, and, you know, Abdul, we talked about this. I was asking, I was like, hey, you know, what do I do when people don't want to return a request for comment? I mean, this is 1 year now that I've been texting, emailing, calling Lieutenant Governor Micah Beckwith, Lieutenant Governor's office. He has three, he employs, the taxpayers pay for three press secretaries. As a lieutenant governor, has three press staff in there, and they won't respond to anything. Nathan Peternell.
5: It's interesting, Tom, you brought that up, because I was on social media this morning, and I saw once again you put another call out. Hey, you know, Peternell's, I'm available. We'd love to get your side of the story. Come talk to me. And I'm assuming they haven't responded yet, as you've mentioned. But what was the first indication? And by the way, Tom Lobianco, 24 Side News, our guest on the program today, he broke the sex scandal involving Nathan Peternell, Jonathan Peternell, the ties into Lieutenant Governor Micah Beckwith. Not saying Lieutenant Governor's been accused of anything, but because Lieutenant Governor, this was his other job. It's just been an interesting, fascinating story over the past year. Let me ask you, when did people first start talking? Because obviously you interviewed former members going back decades. Sure. When did people finally start to go on the record? Or how difficult was it to get people to go on the record?
13: You know, when I started this, in the very first text message I sent to Nathan Peternell, almost surreal to consider at this point, on October 23rd, you know, the only thing I knew back then was that this guy is a lead pastor of a church whose son has just been arrested on this very terrible child sexual abuse material. And I wrote a very empathetic text message to him, say, hey, look, you know, I know, you know, the way you would approach anything as a reporter when you're talking to somebody under some duress, you know, hey, look, I know it's a terrible time right now. You know, very sorry for what you're going through, but, you know, I have to tell you that I am reporting on this. I'm writing about it. You know, hope to hear from you, and, you know, would certainly appreciate you reaching, you know, getting back to me. And that was, you know, October 23rd. October 24th, I got the affidavit and reported what was in there. And that's the first time that we discover that Jonathan Peternell had the sex videos of Nathan Peternell and Chrissy Peternell, his parents. And, you know, it's funny because Micah Beckwith's lawyer is a guy named Devin Norick, his state lawyer. He's also, as I reported at 24 site, one of the people who was viewing the deepfake porn in the lieutenant governor's office. And, you know, just like, I don't know what, 2 months earlier, I had called and texted Devin and said, hey, you know, I'm writing this. Can you, you know, please get back to me? And, wouldn't get back to me. But on October 23rd, when Jonathan Peternell was arrested, he told the court that he was going to be represented by the church's lawyer, Devin Norick. So Devin Norick is the lieutenant governor's lawyer and the church's lawyer. And I texted him and I said, hey, you know, Jonathan Peternell says you're representing him, looking for comment. Devin Norick couldn't get back to me on the deepfake thing. Never responded to that. But he did reply immediately to let me know that the law firm, his law firm, Ray Adler's law firm, would not be representing Jonathan Peternell at all. And it was kind of the first indication that, like, hey, you know, what's going on here? Something's weird. Folks started finding me on Facebook and started telling me stories. I just started, for lack of a better term, started doing intake. you know, have phone calls with people go an hour or two. And back then, a year ago, I was shocked. I mean, I'm not really shocked anymore, even though it is absolutely shocking. But, you know, Nathan Peternel got his start as a youth pastor 30 years ago, almost. And from the start was demanding that these children and the youth groups tell them about their sex that they were having in graphic detail. And he was telling them about the sex he was having with his wife. I've got 300 sermons that I downloaded from him. And he talks about to the entire congregation about the sex that he's having with his wife. And and this is not private, right? These are Sunday sermons where he's delivering this. And I had a number of people tell me that Nathan Peternel was extremely abusive, first as a youth pastor, first to the children, and then later as a lead pastor of Life Church when he graduated up to that. And I had a number of people tell me that, you know, look, what Jonathan Peternel did was terrible. The what he was trafficking in was objectively awful and absolutely needs to be in prison for this. But they also told me.
5: Tom LoBianco, our guest on the program today, we're talking about a year later, the Life Church related sex scandal, the Peternels, the church that Lieutenant Governor Michael Beckwith is affiliated with as well. Tom, let me ask you this. What allegation or discovery surprised you the most? Not necessarily the most salacious thing, but what made you think like, oh my God, this is going to be really, really bad?
13: Yeah. To me, it was, you know, at the time last fall, I was with my own child. We were going through First Holy Communion in the Catholic Church. And I'm kind of going through this process with my own child who's 9 years old at the time. And I kept thinking about this because, you know, as a parent, you can't everything. You think about this constantly. And I'm listening to this and I'm like, my God, what if my child landed in this situation? I would be beyond enraged. What was so shocking to me and sad about the entire thing is, you know, I talked with people who were in these youth groups, their children, when it was happening. And one of the things that's so pernicious about it is that for children, you lack agency. You don't have the experience of being an adult and you implicitly trust the authority. And in this case, of course, as in most cases, you know, Nathan Peternel, the lead pastor, or at that point, the youth pastor, is presented as the authority. So you're not meant to question. And I just kept, I was so shocked by all of it. I was shocked by there were people who their parents wouldn't believe them. Their parents, Nathan Peternel, this is crazy, of the many things. Sometimes the kids would say, I don't like this. I don't feel comfortable. I don't want to go back. Some parents would say, well, of course not. Don't, you don't have to, you're under no obligation to go back. Don't go back there. They used to do this thing. I mean, it's disgusting. They used to do sex month every February. He talked about with the children and the youth group about sex extensively, and you know, under the auspices of it's Valentine's Day, it's a month of romance, so it's sex month. And it kind of became notorious because it would be even more graphic than Nathan typically was with this. And the children would tell their parents, we don't want to go. Well, sometimes Nathan had what some of the folks called, he would call them his special projects, certain children that he focused on that he wanted to, you know, be his deputies within the youth group. And he gave them special attention. And when they did what he liked, he would shower them with love. When they questioned what he was doing, picking on certain children or, you know, the sex talk, he would refer to them as whores and poison. He would tell the other children that this girl is a whore. And some of them tried to stop going. And when that would happen, sometimes Nathan would go around the child directly to the parent and say, hey, no, it's really imperative that your child is at this next field trip that we're doing or this next retreat that we're doing. I was shocked at how much control he had over other people's children. And it really is, as a parent, it frightened and angered me, and it made me extra aware of the situations my own daughter is going to, because, you know, he's not, the guy is presented as a church leader. You know, he's not presented as like, you know, some rank criminal. I don't know. I was just very, that one really stuck with me. The amount of control he exerted, and that nobody stopped him. Nobody stopped this from happening for decades.
14: Tom LoBianco, our guest on the program today, talking about the Life Church scandal a year later into all this. Tom, let me ask you, the December turning point, when Nathan Peternell publicly acknowledged that he and his wife had made intimate videos, said Jonathan had obtained them without their consent, how did that change the disclosure? How did that disclosure change the story and also the internal dynamics at Life Church?
13: Yeah, that's interesting. You know, a couple weeks earlier, Lieutenant Governor Micah Beckwith and the head of the Assemblies of God for Indiana, which is that denomination in the church, had preached to the congregation, telling them to stop asking questions. They'd preached that Jesus walked on water in the same way that Jesus walks on water. Nathan Peternell walks on water, and you should not ask any questions of what's happening. And really, for a long time, even then, families had been fleeing the church because they weren't getting answers. They weren't getting clarity on what happened. Why did their pastor, why did this even exist? Why did it even exist that the pastor had sex videos? And the initial answer he gave in October last year was very circumspect and said, well, maybe it was a mistake, but he didn't say where it came from. Which led to questions, obvious questions of, well, my God, did the son make these videos? Like, was he spying on his parents? Did his parents make it? And like, were they foisting it on their son? What was going on in there? And finally, he answers the question. He's basically is forced to because so many people are fleeing the church. And he says, oh, well, my son got high and hacked into a password protected account and downloaded these sex videos. And for a lot of people, it just confirmed that, number one, that, you know, he had been lying to them throughout this process. It continued pushing more people out, you know, within, I would say, a few weeks after that. I mean, they had to cancel Christmas Eve services at Life Church. Micah Beckwith announced that they were cutting back the number of services they were doing. Of course, as we know, the state legislature came back in for their regular session a few weeks later at the beginning of January. Two of the top pastors quit. They resign. The child pastor, the youth pastor, youth ministry pastor quits. We're still seeing a steady flood of resignations now throughout the year that's been going on. And I think what changed is people inside who, it's a tight-knit community, and the people inside who want it to be good and who want it to be godly and, you know, within their Pentecostal views, they wanted to adhere to that theology, we've started to realize that that was never going to happen. And, you know, the checks that existed just weren't, they were not holding powerful people doing bad things to account. And basically you had to take it or leave it. So they left. And I mean, we're still dealing with that. Like, I mean, I think the latest story I had was, you know, they hired a new pastor. He lasted only 3 months He quit. And the person who was the really the backbone of the church for almost 20 years, her name is Maria Davis. She quit. She couldn't take it anymore. So, I mean, there's just been, in some ways, it's amazing. I mean, the only people left, really, and we talked about this last time we were on together, is Micah Beckwith's family, and the Peternell family. Really, that's it. It's just the Beckwiths and the Peternells. I don't even know how many people still go to that church.
14: Tom LoBianco, our guest on the program today. Tom LoBianco, the editor of 24/7 News, sort of getting caught up on the latest in the Life Church, Peternell, Micah Beckwith, related scandal. The story is about a year old now. So a year into it, we decided to go back and sort of revisit, this story here. Tom, you talk about, by January, pastors were resigning, left and right. Later, came those additional departures. Where we see an institution coming apart, an institution circulating the wagons, or some sort of combination of both?
13: It's interesting because the state assembly, that's the denomination, the Assemblies of God is a Pentecostal denomination. And the National Assemblies of God has been dealing with its own massive sex abuse scandal, very good reporting from NBC. Regarding there's some horrific child sex abuse that's been going on down in Texas or Arkansas. Forgive me, I can't remember offhand immediately, but they did a really great investigation of that. So they're dealing with that. And the thing that I kept hearing, and it's why so many people leave, is that they don't hold these people to account. The church leaders. And, a lot of people pointed out to me, and it certainly did feel very similar, even though it's a very different situation, a very different structure. But for a lot of folks, it reminded them of the Catholic scandal. I mean, very historic in the cover-ups that were going on. And there was a sense that there would be no justice. It's one thing for the son to, he gets arrested very clearly as broken the law here. The evidence is clear. And, sure enough, in February, he was sentenced to 6 years in prison. But for Nathan, who was, making these videos, constantly discussing sex with his congregation, demanding that children tell him about sex, There was not an expectation that there would be some sort of recourse here. Now, what did happen is that the Indiana District of the Assemblies of God did conduct their own internal investigation. And it was kind of a weird circumstance because pastors within the Assemblies of God are not allowed to have pornography. Right. So this is, for folks, folks who are maybe mainline or, atheist or agnostic or, another faith, you might not be as familiar with, Pentecostal, very strict as a denomination. All right. This is sort of on the theological side, this is the speaking in tongues, feeling the Holy Spirit, the fire of the Spirit, so to say, within you, shaking, very similar, not very similar to a lot of Southern Baptists, but also very strict, right? This is purity culture, no sex before marriage, no pornography. This is the world of burning, records. Play the Beatles backwards and it opens the gateway to Satan. This is that style of thing. All right. This is that style of it. And so one of the formal rules for a credentialed pastor is that, you may not possess pornography or view pornography. Now, what was interesting about this is that, as I've been told, part of the reason that Nathan Peternell was doing this was as a sort of a loophole in this, right? Because as a youth pastor,
14: let me guess, my friend here, it wasn't so much he was possessing pornography; he wanted to make sure that other people didn't necessarily possess it. Number two, also to make sure that it actually was pornography.
13: Right, I know. I just,
14: Am I right?
13: Yeah, yeah. Is terrible, right? Like it comes that it's almost like a mutation. It's a or like a bastardizing of some sorts of this idea that, okay, here's the healthy side of it, right? The healthy side of it is, you know, in marriage counseling, within the church, whatever church. And, you know, is to have a healthy inside the covenant of the marriage, to have a healthy sex life, right? To promote and, you know, keep the family, you know, strong, right? That is a widely accepted, very normal process in that world. But then it mutates to what Nathan Peternell is saying, where Nathan Peternell is saying, literally preaching to families on Sunday, saying, well, you should be having lots of sex. You need to be having the best sex, okay? And get very, you know, very impassioned about it. There's a, for folks that want to learn more about this, I recommend looking up a guy named Mark Driscoll. There's a very good podcast that came out a couple of years ago called The Rise and Fall of Mars Hill. And this guy was kind of like he was a superstar pastor, like, I don't know, like 16 years ago, and got the New York Times profile treatment. And, he was kind of like this proto rock star pastor. And, you know, he was very edgy, and, you know, he would talk about sex a lot. All right. He was kind of like before the manosphere existed, he was like, you know, the man's pastor. All right. And, he did a series called, The Song of Solomon. And this is, you know, in the Bible, this is, in the actual wording is very, I mean, it's romantic. Yeah. Right. It's the closest thing you get to a romance of any real kind, in the Bible. But it is interpreted as more erotic in this. And so Mark Driscoll does this series called The Song of Solomon. It kind of becomes pretty famous inside the evangelical or this evangelical / Pentecostal world. And Nathan takes it and cribs it and makes it his own and does the same thing. And, I'll tell you that, and he was delivering this on Sundays, you know, in front of the entire church. I mean, I would get up super early before my kid got up and listen to it, because I don't want her listening to it. It was disgusting, right? Like, this is, I mean, one of my sources called it the biblical smut. And, you know, although I would note, and a number of other folks have noted as well, that it's not biblical because it's a bastardizing of the text. And that's really, that is a big theme with Nathan Peternell in this. And, you know, I haven't seen it as much with Micah Beckwith. I mean, he certainly does some weird things when you listen to their podcast, talking about, cutting off the foreskins of the Pharisees. I'm screwing that up, and I apologize. The Philistines. Frat boy humor like that. But Nathan goes further. And I'll tell you that, and I'm pretty sure I've had this in the stories. Some folks would bring their concerns to Micah Beckwith, thinking that, well, hey, this guy seems like he's pretty normal. You know, he's not preaching about sex from the pulpit. Maybe we can go to him with our concerns. And he would tell them to pound sand, because God has told him that Nathan is right, and he is not to be questioned. So, you know, this has been a concern inside that church for a very long time. And finally, just the dam cracked when Jonathan Peternell was arrested. And it's all been pouring forth ever since then.
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16: It's win or go home for the White Sox and Guardians.
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21: 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A full October menu from the sport's busiest month to choose from, but everything feels bigger in the SEC, especially America's favorite alliteration showdown. The Red River Rivalries had its fair share of stunners over the years, and let's add 2026 to the list. Texas came in ranked number one, while Oklahoma was looking to find their season. Texas took a 17-7 lead. Only once in the Brent Venables era had Oklahoma overcame a double-digit deficit. They were able to erase that, then take the lead in the fourth.
22: Pocket collapsing, helmet flies, Manning escapes, lobs downfield over the middle, it's too high, intercepted, Peyton Bowen on the run, 20 to the 10 to the 5, touchdown! Touchdown, Peyton Manning!
21: That's Toby Rowland from Learfield. It was that type of game in Dallas. Pick six. What turned out to be a roller coaster game for Arch Manning. While he threw two fourth quarter INTs, he did provide a game tying fourth quarter drive.
23: The 15 yard line after the 4 yard carry. Second down and six at the OU 15. And short side of the field, split left, nearest the boundary. Is Jermaine Bishop in a slot, left Ryan Wingo out wide right for Texas. Cam Coleman on second down. Manning looking to throw with some time. Sends it across the middle. Jermaine Bishop, touchdown Texas.
21: That's Craig Wade from Learfield. Extra point good. Game tied at 24. The Longhorns had a chance to take the lead on their next possession that ended with another Manning interception, his second in that quarter. It put Oklahoma in the driver's seat. After a couple of first downs, the Sooners were in field goal range with an opportunity to win.
22: Snap back, hold down, kick is away, driving kick, it looks good, it is good! It is good! You can unhitch the wagon! Put the ponies in the barn! The Sooners knock off number one Texas in the Cotton Bowl! Oh, mama! Tate Sandell from 47!
21: Get all your Oklahoma cliches out. They get it done. 27-24. Oklahoma, it's their first win against a number one ranked Texas team. They were 0-4-1 entering Saturday. It's their eighth win versus the number one team all time. Their first since 2007 at Missouri. They trailed again 17-7. It's a 10-point comeback, their second largest in five seasons under Brent Venables. Arch Manning throws for 260 yards. He has three touchdowns, but the Texas quarterback did throw two fourth quarter INTs. Steve Sarkisian, Texas head coach, after the loss.
0: a level of frustration, a level of disappointment, a level of anger, but also a level of optimism, knowing we can get these things fixed, and we got a long season to go, a long way to go. We've got a good football team, so we're not dead. We're going to be okay. We'll get back up off the mat. I never question the competitive spirit of these guys or the guys in that locker room, and I think that showed again today, and that competitive spirit will show up again next Saturday.
1: Well, Texas had won 38 straight games when leading entering the fourth quarter. That streak comes to a close. Number one goes down at the hands of Oklahoma, who had a defensive touchdown and a special teams touchdown in that game. 27-24, Oklahoma knocks off number one Texas, leaves the number one door open for another team. So go to our next matchup, the on-paper Tiger matchup of the day, right? A top six battle through the hurricane in Tuscaloosa between Georgia and Alabama. The second time in more than 130 years, the series that both teams enter a meeting 5-0 or better.

0: tied at 17 going into the fourth. Early in that quarter, Georgia missed the field goal that would have given them the lead, but they were able to connect on one with 5:25 left to do just that, go up three. Now, some key plays down the stretch of this game. The officials, they declined to throw a flag on Georgia safety KJ Bolden on what appeared to be a clear pass interference penalty. The broadcast on ABC, the crew there highlighted that. Yeah, that probably should have been a pass interference, including from the rules expert. Bolden sat Russell on the next play, which knocked Alabama out of field goal range. Now, Alabama hoped to get the ball back, but cornerback DeJuan Lee Jr., he drew a personal foul penalty that allowed the Bulldogs to get the first down, run out the clock, and Georgia is your winner, 20-17 over Bama on the road to lay their claim for the number one team in the land. They came in ranked number two. It's their first victory in Tuscaloosa since 2014. On to the standouts. Gunnar Stockton, the quarterback, with Holly Rowe after.
1: Well, Gunnar, you're just looking around right now saying this is crazy. It really is. The last time Georgia won here in Tuscaloosa in 2007, you were 3 years old. This is a precious win here. How did you get it done?
2: Yeah, I just want to first thank the board. I mean, it's kind of the games you dream of playing in as a kid. So, you know, just all the blessings he gives us. But, you know, the fight that I think our team had, or I know we had, just on offense and defense, just kept fighting. It wasn't perfect, but we found a way. So, it was awesome.
1: After a drive that you came away with no points, I saw you go over to your offensive line. Almost the same five guys played every snap in this game. How did your offensive line grind out this win?
2: Yeah, they're warriors. Just kept leaning on them, just kept fighting, and, you know, they're some tough dudes, so just appreciate them.
1: You're down a couple of running backs tonight. Dwight Phillips was absolutely brilliant. What did you see from that young man?
2: It was insane. He ran his heart out, and, you know, Nick Peel came in. Bo Walker's running his heart out. The one with me and Drew, we messed up protection. He had to go block number zero, and he just went and threw his face in there, so, you know, they're just the toughness they had is awesome.
1: You walk off this field as a winner here. Hasn't happened in such a long time. How does this buoy the Georgia team moving forward?
2: Yeah, enjoy it. Like Coach Morris, enjoy it. And then we're on to, I guess, Auburn next week. So but this will be a good one to enjoy.
0: The oldest rivalry in the South up next. But Georgia, they take out Alabama 20-17, laying their claim as the likely number one. Know somebody else who might be a little happy about that. That's Coach Kirby Smart after the game.
3: Yeah, what a great college football game, great atmosphere. I've been in a bunch of those with them, and they all seemed similar, you know, just physical game, back and forth, some critical calls, critical situations. You could go back and look at hundreds of them on there. At the end of the day, our quarterback played well enough for us to win, but it was a really extremely physical football game. And I have a lot of respect for Alabama. I got a lot of respect for Coach DeBoer, a lot of respect for their team, how they play. And another week in the SEC, because humility is a week away, as you saw today. So it's going to be physical. It's going to be tough.
0: The SEC had one more classic Saturday night on to Lexington, where Kentucky was hosting number 10 LSU. After a couple of missed field goals in the fourth that would have tied it, Kentucky finally made one at the end of regulation to send it to OT. LSU scored the first touchdown. Kentucky countered with a touchdown. The Wildcats elected to go for two in the win.
4: Rodriguez sets up on the right side with Darby and Ferguson. They're all just outside the right tackle. To the left side come Miller and Skinner. So Boyer's not in there. And now the three guys to the right split out wide. Minchie, he can run it, and he does!
5: Oh my,
4: 2 points, and Kentucky wins the game in overtime!
5: Andre Woodson scored on the same kind of play in regulation against LSU in 2007.
0: It's a party with a great memory on JMI Sports Network. I have a feeling they remember those classic wins over LSU. They do not fall out the memory of many in Lexington. What a game. Kentucky wins on a two-point conversion in the first overtime. Their second overtime win over an AP top 10 opponent in program history. The other was 2007 against number one LSU, three overtime. So yeah, you rewind the clock back. Of course, you remember those games. It's their second straight week winning 35-30.

0: 34 in overtime. They defeated South Carolina by the same score in OT last week. First FBS team with consecutive one-point wins in overtime since OT was instituted in 1996. It was a classic game. SportsCenter all night. Chris Lewis here on ESPN Radio. Some big-time college football, but October still known for the baseball postseason. The theme of the divisional round, short series. Only the Guardians and White Sox series made it the distance, leading to a winner-take-all Game 5 in Cleveland. Gavin Williams got the start for the Guardians, and he was dealing early.
1: With 17 pitches to get the final three outs of Game 4, now starting Game 5. The windup and the 0-2 to Murakami. Swing and a miss! Elevated fastball at 100 as Williams strikes out the side here in the fourth. 9 strikeouts for Gavin Williams.
0: The call on ESPN Radio. 9 strikeouts in the fourth inning, and really, he was only getting revved up. He had his nasty stuff, Williams, for the most important outing of the season, and as you heard mentioned, just right after closing out the previous game, the righty had double-digit strikeouts before the end of the fifth inning. But Cleveland needed some offense. Jose Ramirez was there.
1: Burke, the 2-2 pitch. Swing and a ball yanked down the right field line toward the corner, and Tristan Peters watches it sail over the fence. Home run, Jose Ramirez. Just got over the top of the wall. It cleared the fence by a foot. Second home run for Ramirez in as many games. 2-0 Guardians.
0: Get this, it's his 6th career postseason home run. 5 of them have given the Guardians the lead. That breaks a tie with Jim Tomei for the most go-ahead home runs in Cleveland postseason history. But the story of the game was the Guardians pitching. We mentioned Williams. He went 5 2/3, allowed just 1 hit, no runs, 2 walks, 12 strikeouts, which tied a franchise playoff record. He allowed his first hit with 2 outs in the 6th inning. And he wasn't the only one to shut the White Sox down.
1: Cade Smith, first base side of the hill, upright, and a 3-2. Swing and a miss! Splitter got him! 20 strikeouts for Cleveland pitching tonight.
0: Insanity. 20 strikeouts and a 2-0 win. Cleveland beats Chicago. White Sox go down. Guardians move on to the ALCS to face the Rays, where they lost 5 of the 6 meetings against the Rays this year. But worry about that another day, Cleveland. You're moving on to the ALCS, and you have to chat with Gavin Williams right after that kind of start with Jesse Rogers.
2: Gavin, a historic performance. How did you feel when you took the mound after just one day off?
3: I felt good. I mean, the other day was a bullpen day. I think the live rep told me, so nothing about it. Just touching the mound and had to go out there and do a job no matter what.
2: Velocity had an uptick in it. Was that because of the adrenaline of this crowd?
3: Yeah, you can say so. I feel like my velocity's been there all year. I've been throwing hard all year. Been working on some things, and it's helped out a lot.
2: As this game is evolving for you, are you feeling better and better?
3: Absolutely. I think I'm learning every day still. Still got a lot of things to learn, but we're going to get there.
2: Describe this atmosphere right now. We're in pandemonium.
3: Cleveland's awesome. I love this place, and I mean, just look at the fans. They bring the energy every day. It doesn't matter if it's 30 degrees or 100 degrees, they're still going to be here.
2: You ready for Tampa Bay, Junior Caminero in the group?
3: Absolutely. We're going to be ready for anybody. We got a job to do.
2: Congrats. We'll see you down.
3: Thank you. Appreciate it.
0: Game 5, Guardians 2-0 win over the White Sox. They advance to the ALCS. Coming up next, the Big Ten had some big results. This is SportsCenter All Night on ESPN Radio.
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0: 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Penn State was down heading into this week, back-to-back losses, Wisconsin and Northwestern. But with their annual whiteout game in Happy Valley, you knew they'd give number 19 USC a fight.
22: Second down and goal from the two. Becht will hand it off. Hansen cuts. Hansen spins. Hansen into the end zone. And they're going to mark him just shy. The head linesman runs in about a half yard shy of the goal line.
23: I'm not sure about this spot. At least looking at it live, they're going to definitely take a look at this. And I would not be surprised if it's overturned and this is a touchdown by Hansen.
24: That play,
23: a touchdown in the box.
24: The runner's legs were up and not down. And the ball broke the plane of the goal line. Touchdown.
0: Always trust our ESPN radio crew. They see it all. They knew it was a touchdown right away. Penn State touchdown there, and they're right in this with USC early on in the game. The Trojans only lost this year. Remember, a couple of weeks back against Oregon, a loss to Penn State would dampen USC's Big Ten title hopes and, of course, their playoff chances. But they were able to strike
22: Wayman Jordan in the backfield. Snap to Beck. Short drop. Plenty of time. Throws end zone. Caught. Touchdown. Caden Dixon Wyatt, the true freshman, on a 10-yard touchdown catch. And that offensive line protects again as USC extends the lead to 7.
0: And they end up winning it by 8. An extra point through. They held on. Penn State had their chances to potentially have a game-tying drive. 31-23. USC survives on the road again. That's good when you go into Penn State at night like that. I don't care how rough Penn State season is, although they are now 0-3 in Big Ten play for the first time since 2004. But let's hear the real recap of the game. That's Mark Kestenscher and Kelly Stauffer, our ESPN radio crew from Sites. Break it down. Post-game extra.
22: Chris, thank you very much. Impressive win for USC. Kelly, last week, I wasn't sure the defense was going to hold up against the Washington Huskies in Los Angeles at the Coliseum. They did. And then they come onto the road at Penn State, hold the Nittany Lions to 23 points. Jaden Maiava throws 3 touchdown passes. Big, big win for the Trojans on the road.
23: Yeah, and the way that they won, I think, is really important. I think the defense under Gary Patterson for USC is starting to settle in to kind of the things that he likes to do. Remember, that's a completely new system for a lot of these guys, obviously. And then the balance offensively. Maiava is going to be sensational. He has a lot of weapons. Most of them, you know, were in high school about this time a year
22: that's
23: ago.
22: About right.
23: And then the run game with King Miller and others that were able to be successful in that run game also. A balanced offense, a defense that is getting better by the week, and USC, I think, is going to be a handful as time goes on.
22: It's interesting. You know, we talked before the game about the length and athleticism of the defensive line, and yet with an offensive line that was down its left tackle and its left guard, line play is key, and they gave Maiava plenty of time tonight.
23: Yeah, Vlad Diakonov, along with Kalen Miller, the twin brother of King Miller, filled in on that left side and really did a not just a decent job. The run game came behind them plenty of times, and the pass protection mostly was immaculate. So certainly you're seeing the depth of talent in this program starting to show up for Lincoln Riley.
22: Final thought, and that would be for Penn State. They had a 17-point lead. They were looking at 4-0 at home against Wisconsin a couple of weeks ago, and now here they are, losers of 3 straight and 3-3 on the year.
23: Yeah, and we talked about they have to stop the bleeding by getting this crowd going early, and they were able to do that a little bit initially, but I think they're really searching for an identity. Regardless of Matt Campbell bringing in 24 Iowa State players with him, along with, you know, 20 staff members or whatever it is, there's still a learning curve. You're coming to a new conference, and all of these players, 105 of them in the same place, have to get acclimated and familiar with one another. That's going to take a minute.
22: USC 6-1 on the season. They come on the road 2,500 miles east and head home with a 31-23 win over Penn State. For Kelly Stauffer, I'm Mark Kestenscher right here on the exclusive home of the College Football Playoff, ESPN Radio, and the ESPN app. Now let's go back to Chris Lewis in the studio.
0: Fantastic job, as always. So we go from one of the teams in L.A. to the other, and the surprise team, maybe in all of college football, UCLA, led by Bob Chesney. The team entered unbeaten and ranked 21st in the AP poll against number 13, Oregon.
1: Knight out of a pistol set behind Diefenbach. Play action, Diefenbach rolling. Throws to Knight at the 5 to the goal line. Touchdown, UCLA! They convert the third down. They get a touchdown. And add a plus one to Otis Day and the Knights. It is Wayne Knight.
0: Creativity on 790 KABC. UCLA, 17-15 winners over number 13, Oregon. So it's UCLA 5-0 for the first time since 2022. And they beat a AP top 15 team on the road for the first time since 2014. And of course, Bob Chesney, who's their coach, came from James Madison, who had the job after Kirk Cignetti left for Indiana. Chesney's giving Cignetti vibes for a different Big Ten school. Now, as for Cignetti's current team, they played with fire on the road at Nebraska. The Hoosiers trailed by double digits entering the fourth. However, I Googled it. Indiana completed the comeback.
2: Hoover takes the stab, fakes it, gets Marsh out here wide open. Nick Marsh, 30, 20, down to the 10.
0: A silencer, Don Fisher from Learfield. With the call, Indiana completes the comeback, their second win when trailing by 10 or more in the fourth quarter since 2004. Haven't done it much, but they win 20-17. So they get past Nebraska. Elsewhere, Ohio State, sticking with the Big Ten theme, they beat Maryland 45-16. That sets up the showdown next week. Indiana and Ohio State. Remember, that was the Big Ten championship game a season ago. One of the classics. They'll run it back in 2026. Up next, the ALCS is set. The details on SportsCenter All Night. 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
0: Gamecock struts. Florida falls to South Carolina. Red River upsets. Oklahoma stuns Texas. Guardians complete the series comeback against the White Sox.
4: 2-0 Cleveland. Two outs in the ninth inning. The pitch. Swing and a miss. Kate Smith strikes out the side in the ninth inning. And the Cleveland Guardians, for the second time in 3 years, are headed to the American League Championship Series.
0: White Sox struck out 21 times in the game on ESPN Radio. Guardians pitching just way too much. 2-0 winners. They advance to the ALCS to take on the Rays. Details of the game, nobody better than the guys who called it. Roxy Bernstein, Greg Olson, post-game extra.
4: All right, Chris. Cleveland pitching dominant in this winner-take-all game five, as Gavin Williams, combining with three relievers, to strike out 21 tonight. It is a record for any game, regular season or postseason, for a nine-inning game, 21 strikeouts. Jose Ramirez, a two-run homer for the only offense in the bottom of the fourth, and the Cleveland Guardians rallied from a 2-0 deficit to come back and win this best-of-five series, 3-2, and they're on to the American League Championship Series. But the Guardians, look, the offense was a story the last couple of games, Greg. Tonight, their pitching was dominant.
7: Absolutely. Gavin Williams showing he is going to be an ace in this league for years to come. Absolutely awesome. Fastball up out of the zone, two-seam fastball down, pitching with curveballs, pitching with a slider, and mixing things up. Had the White Sox hitters off balance all night. And then a great bullpen, Gaddis, Zabrowski, and Smith close it down.
4: Gavin Williams carried a no-hitter into the sixth. He struck out 12, tying a Cleveland postseason record for the most strikeouts in a game. And Stephen Vogt wasn't exactly sure what they would get out of him. After Williams closed out game four, turns around and starts game five, and he had that no-hitter going, and the White Sox, a lot of times, weren't even close to touching him.
7: No, they really weren't. And you know what? It's funny. I think it actually tuned him up because his breaking ball was a little bit sharper. He landed a lot of first-pitch curveballs to get ahead, protecting that 100-mile-an-hour fastball that he shows. And then he'd also use a sweeper. So completely different looks that he was showing. He was locked in, and I think that Thursday night outing really did that.
4: Speaking of locked in, so is Jose Ramirez right now. After a slow start to the series, he carried the Cleveland offense the last three games to win this series.
7: Yeah, and one of the best players on the planet steps up when the Guardians needed him most. Down 2-0 in a hole, no offensive production whatsoever going on here in Cleveland. And they go to Chicago, and Jose wakes up, and it's game on. You see the great offense that the Guardians had all season long, and then he does it again tonight.
4: The Cleveland Guardians on to the American League Championship Series for the second time in 3 years, becoming just the fourth team in Major League history, after dropping the first two games of this series at home in a best of five, come back to win it as they win this winner-take-all game five, as they shut out the White Sox on three hits. 2-0, the Guardians advance. They'll play Tampa Bay in the ALCS. For Greg Olson, I'm Roxy Bernstein, right here in your home for every pitch of the postseason. Major League Baseball and ESPN Radio and the ESPN app, as we go back to Chris Lewis in the studio.
0: Pardon the pun, but those guys, they rocked it on the call all night long. What a game. What a win for the Guardians. 2-0. Pitching dominant. They're on to the ALCS. MLB postseason is on ESPN Radio. Catch postseason action on ESPN Radio and the ESPN app, presented by Gusto. College football had a day Saturday, and it started early with the SEC, continued all night long. The headline, number one, goes down.
8: The left footer, Tate Sandell, out of the hold of the punter, Jacob Olick, Ben Anderson the snapper. Sandell steps back, measures off his distance. 47-yard field goal try for Sandell. There's the snap. It was juggled a little bit, but the hole and the kick on the way, and the kick is good, and Oklahoma has won it. Sandell knocks home a 47-yard field goal, and the Sooners have pulled the upset, beating the Longhorns in the Red River Rivalry, the final 27-24.
0: That's Craig Way from Learfield, the Texas call, as it's Oklahoma that wins the game, 27-24 on the field goal right at the end, 47 yards. Comeback for Oklahoma. They were down 17-7, and they stormed back to win it. Arch Manning, 2 fourth-quarter INTs. He also threw 3 touchdowns, a roller coaster game. Second-largest comeback in the Brent Venables era for Oklahoma, and he chatted with Katie George of ABC after.
1: Here comes Venables. Records and rankings don't matter in a rivalry like this. Your team just proved it. How are they able to get this done with just seconds left on the clock?
9: Yeah, I mean, everybody contributed. When we needed to, we made a play. You know, special teams, we blocked the punt for a touchdown. We had a pick six for a touchdown. Offense put together a two-minute drive and got us in great position. 2 fantastic plays by Satania and good throws by John. And, you know, 2 things can be true. Well, they can, we're 4-0 coming in, we're 2-2 coming in. They're ranked number one, and we ain't that bad. And when we put it all together, get out of our own way, take care of the football, good things happen. We got a really good football team. And there was a lot of yeah buts going into the game. Yeah but, yeah but, yeah but. And these guys continue to believe, and it doesn't matter what everybody else says and what everybody else thinks. It only matters what we believe and what we do. And our guys have refused to break and continue to believe and continue to put the work in and continue to improve. We did it with several good players that didn't play today. And, you know, for the guys, it's like, now what? You know, now what?
1: Speaking of that, you beat your rival, the number one team in the nation. What does this do for your group moving forward?
9: Yeah, it makes us 3-2. We got a really good Kentucky team coming into Norman next week, and we got to keep getting better. Hopefully we'll get a few guys back and handle this. You know, we got to manage the success too. You know, again, we wanted to be 3-2. We did that. You know, it's going to be a fun bus ride home.
1: I'm sure it is. Congratulations, Coach. Well done.
9: Thank you.
0: Brent Venables after the win over Texas, and little did he know that later on in the day, Kentucky would beat number 10 LSU. So yeah, you got your hands full. Welcome to life in the SEC. Every week, you get a fight. Tell that to Florida. One more shocker in the SEC in a swamp between South Carolina and Florida. The Gamecocks went into Gainesville and kicked some gator tail.
10: 3rd and 5 from the 22. In a pistol, Sellers takes the snap. Half roll to the right. He throws wide open. Caught! Touchdown, South Carolina! Lex Cyrus! Nobody covered him! Wide open in the end zone! And it is all South Carolina in the swamp. 37-13.
0: You can rightfully hear the shock on Troy Clarity's voice on ESPN Radio with the call. South Carolina 38, number 16, Florida 19. Yeah, they doubled them up on the road to get the win. Troy Clarity, Max Starks, they had the ESPN Radio call. What were their thoughts post-game extra?
10: All right, thank you to Chris Lewis. 38-19, the final score. South Carolina knocks off number 16, Florida. Gators got off to a good start, scored the first 7 points of the game. But then South Carolina started to gain momentum, got a crucial interception at the end of the first half, went ahead 17-10 at that point, and never looked back from there.
11: No, they never looked back, and going into half with a 7-point lead, and then, of course, the lightning delay that kind of held things off for a little bit, but it did not cool down the Gamecocks and their offense, getting turnovers in the third quarter, putting points up for the first time this season in the third quarter. Yeah. So really exercising that demon, and then 3 big turnovers in that game. We don't count the 4th one because it was on a 2-point conversion because you can't return it back, but just being smothering and stifling this Gators offense is still looking for answers without Jaden Ball as your main option, because teams have committed to stopping him. And Aaron Filo looking for that consistent receiver that's not Vernell Brown III.
2: Yep.
11: So very tough sledding, but a great job by the Gamecocks in their offense and defense playing a complete game, a four-quarter game, for the first time this season.
5: In some weird kind of way, it seemed like there was a bit of a role reversal. South Carolina, not a clean operation throughout much of its SEC games coming into the day. They played super clean today. Meanwhile, Florida looked a bit out of sorts throughout much of the afternoon.
11: And you talk about the turnover battle. I mean, that's been the biggest thing. They reverted because they came in this game with 8 turnovers on the season. Clean sheet today.
5: Yeah.
11: Put a goose egg in the right category. And for Florida, the 3. And that's really the difference because this game was pretty equal. 20-22 on first downs. You had almost 400 yards by Florida. And you had right at 400 yards by South Carolina right before they took those 2 knees. It probably got them 2 yards, so they finished at 398. But a very balanced game. Time of possession also the same, but critical errors in the red zone, fumbling the ball, turning it over on the plus side of the field.
5: Yep.
11: On an interception. Those are the things that hurt you, and South Carolina took full advantage. Lenore Seller, 4 touchdown throws on the day, 1 rushing touchdown, and a very decisive victory for South Carolina and Shane Beamer.
5: Florida at Texas next week. Meanwhile, South Carolina has the bye week, and the Gamecocks snapping an 8-game SEC losing streak, and doing so in a big way. 38-19, the Gamecocks beat the 16th-ranked Gators. For Max Starks, I'm Troy Clarity, right here on the exclusive home of the College Football Playoff, ESPN Radio, and the ESPN app. Let's go back to Chris in the studio.
0: Always fun to hear Troy on the call, Max as well, and yeah, that's right. What a shocker. South Carolina goes on the road and pulverizes Florida. Sports Center All Night. Chris Lewis here on ESPN Radio. Keeping the theme, SEC, Ole Miss, blast, pass, Vanderbilt.
6: It's going to be a big boy football day. We've got the jumbo package in here. Let's see if they can run right behind it.
12: Sanders breaks the huddle and goes to the 2-yard line. Now here comes the rest of the guys. Demaryius Brown in the backfield. There's the snap and a fake on a handoff. He's going to dump it to Brown for a touchdown. Big guy with 6. Demaryius Brown.
0: Yes, you get a lineman a touchdown. That's the things that you could do when you're up comfortably. Dave Kellum from Learfield with the call. Yes, lineman touchdown, 52-17. It was all Ole Miss. Other SEC scores, Missouri 27, Texas A&M 6, Tennessee sneaks past Arkansas 24-17. Let's go over to the Big 12. Oklahoma State, UCF. It was a high-scoring game. Oklahoma State, though, surprisingly, continues to look sharp.
12: Mastemaker backpedals into the shotgun. He has Hawkins to his left. Second and goal. He gets the ball. Fakes a handoff. Throws over the middle. Wide open. Throws it to Wyatt Young. Pistols firing. Touchdown, Oklahoma State. Wyatt Young, wide open.
0: Dave Hunsinger, Learfield on the call. Oklahoma State 42, UCF 28. Oklahoma State 40 points, 3 straight games, their longest such streak since 2002. This is like the throwback Oklahoma State that we're seeing. Other Big 12 scores, Utah 41, Kansas 24, and Houston dominates Kansas State 35-16. This noteworthy in the ACC, North Carolina 21, Pitt 17. Pitt came in ranked 25th. So for North Carolina, it is their first win against an AP-ranked team under Bill Belichick. They were 0-2 prior to that win against Pitt. Cal beats Virginia Tech 25-20. Coming up next, Notre Dame. They set a record against Stanford. This is SportsCenter All Night on ESPN Radio.
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0: 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Notre Dame, Stanford, they've been playing each other for a long time. And all their prior meetings, Notre Dame has not won by as many points as they won on Saturday.
25: Carr takes the shotgun snap, gives to Walton, has a hole. Uh-oh, he's across his own 10. Now it's going to be a foot.
0: On the Notre Dame Radio Network, they did anything they wanted. Number 3, Notre Dame, 58, Stanford, 7. Notre Dame's largest win in series history. Their previous was a 57-7 win in Palo Alto in 2003. So that was a beatdown. Tune in for Football Sunday as the New England Patriots host the Las Vegas Raiders. 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And that's a fun matchup, mainly because going into that game, you just would have thought, you know, heading into the season, that the Patriots would have the better record. But the Raiders, their one loss, of course, last week, and they hung in there against the Chiefs. So that's a big game, but so is 49ers Seahawks. Both teams appear near the top of most analyst power rankings. They square off for the first time this season in Seattle. It's a key Week 5 matchup. Hugh Myers, Mia O'Brien on game night. Zone in on the Seahawks' biggest weakness.
1: I'm still not a big Sam Darnold believer, so maybe I'm showing my ugly colors.
4: I think part of it, too, is offense sells tickets, defense wins championships. That defensive line, man, they are still waves of pass rushers unlike any other roster in the league.
1: No, you're right about that, but my thing is, you know, is if they don't have the rushing attack, are they going to ask Sam Darnold to do too much? That's what I just don't. I'm not 100% sure of.
4: I think that Jackson Smith and Jigba would take a line from Joe Burrow's book and say, throw it more.
1: Yeah, he's that good.
4: Give me the ball.
1: Yeah.
4: And by the way, he's also got Cooper Kupp, who was turning back the clock. Rashid Shaheed, AJ Barner. Like, there's still other guys they could also throw the ball to. I agree, though. I think at some point in time, it is going to come back to rue them. But I also don't know if there is another defense outside of this ragtag bunch in San Francisco, because we don't know if the Rams are fully healthy in the NFC right now, that could really challenge this Seattle offense if it wasn't to have a run game. I suppose the Minnesota Vikings, but like,
1: right.
4: Give me another defense that you think even a one-dimensional Seahawks team that would be the bugaboo. Outside of the Vikings, I really can't.
0: Well, more on the 49ers side of this matchup later. But first, here's Ed Bankin with today's top sounds.
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8: Chris, we start with a wild Saturday of college football. In Pittsburgh, the Panthers suffered their first loss of the season at the hands of Bill Belichick's North Carolina Tar Heels. The help of a long touchdown is called by Jones Angel on Learfield.
9: Edwards going to throw on first down. Steps up in the pocket and finds a man in the seam. It's Easter at the 50. Easter 35-30. Easter running away from the Panthers. Easter to the house. One play. What an answer. Touchdown, Carolina.
21: Number 4.
8: In Nebraska, Indiana was down at the half but rallied for a victory thanks to a Josh Hoover touchdown pass in the fourth quarter. A call from Don Fisher on Learfield.
10: Hoover takes the snap, fakes it, gets Marsh out here, wide open, Nick Marsh, 30, 20, down to the 10, touchdown Indiana! 44 yards and Indiana scores again, and this crowd goes quiet!
21: Number 3.
8: To baseball, where the Guardians punched their ticket to the ALCS, thanks to strong pitching and one timely hit by Jose Ramirez, as heard on ESPN Radio.
26: Swing and a ball yanked down the right field line toward the corner, and Tristan Peters watch it sail over the fence. Home run, Jose Ramirez, just got over the top of the wall. It cleared the fence by a foot. Second home run for Ramirez in as many games. 2-0 Guardians.
21: Number 2.
8: Back to college football, where Kentucky watched LSU score a touchdown and extra point in overtime, then decided to go for the win with a two-point try after getting into the end zone. Call from the JMI Sports Network.
10: Mincy, he can run it, and he does!
27: Oh my! 2 points, and Kentucky wins the game in overtime!
10: Oh my goodness!
27: Andre Woodson scored on the same kind of play in regulation against LSU in 2007.
21: Number 1.
8: We finish with a classic in the Red River rivalry as the leg of Tate Sandell took down number 1 Texas as time expired in the Cotton Bowl. Kelby Rowland has the call from Learfield.
26: Snap back, hold down, kick is away, driving, kick it, looks good, it is good! It is good! You can unhitch the wagon! Put the ponies in the board! The Sooners knock off number 1! In the Cotton Bowl! Oh, mama! Tate Sandell from 47!
0: Some elite calls that you hear on a Sunday morning. That Saturday was a great sports night in October. Ed Bankin, well done. Top sound. Before we step to top sound, we're talking about this Seahawks 49ers game coming up on Sunday. We heard the analysis center from the Seahawks side. How about from the 49ers side? Brock Purdy, he talked about facing the Seahawks.
28: Every time you go up there, it is a little different, but at the same time, it is a rivalry game where, you know, it's the 49ers versus Seahawks, and both teams don't like each other, and we're going to go on their turf and obviously try to go in and play our style of ball and do what we got to do to win the game. And so I think, you know, that's the situation at hand. And obviously you got to go roll the ball out there and play for four quarters and see what happens.
0: Well, first of the Sunday matchups is across the pond in London, the morning matchup, Eagles and Jaguars. Jaguars, you know, the frequent London guests, the Eagles trying to make that break out of the slump that they're in. Mia O'Brien says the Eagles still have time to turn it around.
4: The Philadelphia Eagles are 2-2, and it feels like the sky is falling, but they play in a division right now that has the 32nd ranked defense in the Dallas Cowboys, has a New York Giants team that's currently being quarterbacked by Jameis Winston in the year of our Lord 2026, and the Washington Commanders, who may have a healthy quarterback in Jaden Daniels. They may not. They also may not have a defense for all we know. And so this is still an opportunity at hand for the Philadelphia Eagles. And so to hear Nick Sirianni saying it's a sunny day on a sunny day, like, you still have an opportunity in front of you, sir.
0: The Eagles have quite the challenge out in London. They got to figure out something on offense and convert a third down. Over 13 on third downs last time out. And that was after not converting a third down in the second half the week before. That wraps up this edition of SportsCenter All Night. To our producer, Steve Risser, our technical director, Carmen Kahlo. My name is Chris Lewis, saying farewell. Best week ever is next.
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17: In the 122 years of the Red River rivalry, Oklahoma had never beaten a number one Texas team. I'm Chris Smith. But the Sooners blocked the punt for a touchdown, notched two fourth quarter interceptions, including a pick six, to knot the score up at 24 apiece. Then John Mateer connected on two key throws to set up a 47-yard game winner.
18: Snap back, hold down, kick is away, driving, kick it, looks good, it is good!
17: The call on Learfield, Oklahoma shocks top-ranked Texas 27-24 to reclaim the Golden Hat Trophy. And if Georgia lands the number one ranking, it may come with an asterisk. The second-ranked Bulldogs benefited from what appeared to be a blown call in a 20-17 victory at number six Alabama, their first victory in Tuscaloosa since 2014. Meanwhile, quarterback Kenneth Minchie ran for a two-point conversion to lift Kentucky over 10th-ranked LSU, 35-34 in overtime. The Wildcats are the only team with multiple AP top 10 wins this season. On the baseball, where Gavin Williams struck out 12 in Cleveland's 2-0 win over the White Sox in Game 5 to advance to the ALCS to face the Rays. The Guardians pitching staff struck out 21 in the victory, an MLB record for any 9-inning game, regular season or postseason. Guardians, 4th team all-time to win a best-of-5 playoff series after losing their first two games at home.
19: 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I'll tell you why I'm confident in only one of these teams to be playing in Super Bowl 61. It's on Sportsmanlike, 6 a.m. Eastern, right here on ESPN Radio, ESPN 2, and ESPNU.
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25: Indeed, it is. Welcome to Best Week Ever on ESPN Radio. Courtney Cronin, Peter Burns. We might need 6 hours today, CC. Might need it. Might need it after all the games that came out over yesterday. Hello, beautiful. How are you?
4: I am. What a weekend, Peter. Week 6 of college football delivered. That was an incredible Saturday.
25: It was, we always have one of those, right? It's kind of like, it felt like last week was the calm before the storm, you know, but you look over in the coast and you see something a little bit brewing and you're like, all right, something's rolling in, and chaos ruled the day in college football. We'll talk about the NFL as well and why you never go after message boards. All of that coming up over the next 3 hours. Courtney Cronin, Peter Burns, Best Week Ever, always presented by Progressive Insurance. And we always start with this.
13: This is the biggest story of the week ever.
25: CC, we could have picked 5 different games to start our show with. So let's just go chronologically, as this game traditionally was used to be held at 11 a.m. over in Dallas. And it's one of the most iconic venues of the Cotton Bowl, which is simply for the fact of 50% of the fans on from the 50-yard line to the left are one side OU, the other one is Texas, and it goes back and forth. And that's what this game came out to be in the fourth quarter, but it didn't start that way. This was, what, 17-7 at half? You had OU, what, 69 yards in that first half, and you're thinking it's a blowout until this moment happened.
31: Pocket collapsing, helmet flies, Manning escapes, lobs downfield over the middle, it's too high, intercepted, Peyton Bowen on the run, 20 to the 10, to the 5, touchdown! Touchdown, Peyton Manning! Pick six! Oh, mama!
25: That's Toby Rowland from Learfield on the call. What are you laughing at, Cece?
0: Did he say touchdown, Peyton Manning?
25: I believe, like, re-rack it, Mikey. I got to make sure, because obviously it's Arch Manning who threw the pick six, the first pick six he had ever had. One more time. Let me listen to that.
31: Pocket collapsing. Helmet flies. Manning escapes. Lobs downfield over the middle. It's too high. Intercepted. Peyton Bowen on the run. 20 to the 10 to the 5. Touchdown! Touchdown, Peyton Manning! Picks it! Oh, mama!
25: It is.
0: It's so good. It makes it so good.
25: And that's what does make it so good, because Toby Rowland's one of the best in the business. Been doing it for so long. One of the most iconic play-by-play guys. But the fact that sounded like App State beating Michigan, right? That sounded like some FCS team pulling off one of the

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3: Unbelievable.
4: It's so good.
3: The walk-off call. And even, all right, like, I know that we have dogged, I have dogged on John Mateer all season long, wondering where the Heisman candidacy quarterback went. To see him take the flag, to do horns down after the win. Like, strange things happen in this game, and this is why we love college football. For moments like this, where sometimes the better team, quote-unquote on paper, number one team in the country, goes into the Cotton Bowl, and they lose like that. Good for Oklahoma, and good for Brent Venables and that defense.
4: Listen, Texas didn't lose because they weren't the more talented team. Texas lost because Oklahoma would refuse to lay down. I remember right after halftime or going into the third quarter, I remember the interview with Brent Venables saying, this is going to be a fourth quarter game. And I'm like, buddy, no, it's not. Come on. Like, you cannot get a single first down right now. And this is going to be a fourth quarter game, but yet the defense kept a minute. You kept the opportunity and just give them a chance, and they took advantage of it. And the number one team in the country goes down. And now, by the way, I believe Texas has five straight ranked opponents. A lot more to talk about the Longhorns. However, we knew, fast forward to Saturday night, there was going to be a fantastic game played in T-Town. Let's start off from the jump, courtesy of the Georgia Bulldog Sports Network. It was all Gunner.
5: Gunner out of the shotgun with Phillips to his right. Georgia with a 3-0 lead, 7-15, 7-14 to go. Barbour in motion. Fake a toss. Gunner over the middle, open, let it up. He's touchdown. Right down the right hash. A 20-yard scoring strike from Gunner Stockton to London Humphreys.
4: And, Cordy, I hated this early because I'm like, I don't want this game to be a blowout. Either way, I didn't want Alabama to run away with it. I didn't want Georgia to run away with it. I want some Hagler-Hearns-type battle, and that's what we got. Back and forth, just chaos. Because it did feel like they were kind of opening some jabs, but nobody was trying to deliver the knockout punch until around the seventh round, basically. They just start throwing haymakers. And then the haymaker, you could argue, was Gunner once again getting it done, but this time with the legs.
5: Line of scrimmage, the 14. It's second down and 9 for Georgia. Got to get to the 5 for a first down. Second down and 9. Gunner out of the gun. Phillips to his right. Gunner hands us with it. Fakes it to Pete. Gunner going to his right to the 10, to the 5. Gunner dives and scores.
4: So that would make it 17-14. Ends up being 17-17 going late. Georgia gets the field goal. Alabama is driving, CC. It appears, we heard it from the Sports Center update as well, pretty good chance it was pass interference. Ball's thrown deep, and normally you get that call at home. I'm not going to lie. Normally you're going to get it if there's 100,000 people going crazy.
3: Right.
4: The referee did, they did not call it, and I don't know if I've ever seen Kalen DeBoer more animated than not getting that pass interference call.
3: As he should have been. It was the wrong call at the wrong time. And then the personal foul on the final drive, it just felt like everything kind of collapsed for them after the non-call that should have been a call.
4: It's not only that, but you talked about Dejon Lee, who ends up getting a personal penalty call, just extracurriculars, right? Ends up getting punched, but then punches twice back. And then Kalen DeBoer is like, basically, you cost us the game. Here's the deal. The more physical team with the better quarterback won. Here's what Kirby Smart had to say about it.
6: Yeah, what a great college football game, great atmosphere. I've been in a bunch of those with them, and they all seemed similar, you know, just physical game, back and forth, some critical calls, critical situations. You could go back and look at hundreds of them on there. At the end of the day, our quarterback played well enough for us to win, but it was a really extremely physical football game. And I have a lot of respect for Alabama. I got a lot of respect for Coach DeBoer, a lot of respect for their team, how they play. And another week in the SEC, because humility is a week away, as you saw today. So it's going to be physical. It's going to be tough.
3: We finally get to give Georgia the flowers that we've been trying to give them all season long. But

0: They've just been quietly creeping along as the best team in the SEC. And that defense, for as good as Gunnar Stockton was, he managed the game. But for that defense to do what it did to that offense, an offense that was averaging about 50 points a game, to hold them to 17, they can suffocate you when it matters most, where it matters most.
1: The more physical team, and there's a alleged leak from the Georgia pregame speech that's firing up on all social medias. I don't even know if it's AI or not. I'm joking around because I think it actually is real. It's everything you think Kirby Smart would say before that game. It's every reason why Georgia ended up winning that game. By the way, Gunnar Stockton, 9 of 10 on third down. He was clutch when he needed. Speaking of clutch, let's go back to July, okay? SEC Media Days, everybody got a chance to say a couple of different things, right? Will Stein, the Kentucky head coach, was asked, why are you going to win over in Kentucky? Here's what he had said.
2: That you came here because you can believe you can win here. Why is that? Kentucky historically has fought against the narrative, against perception. Why do you think you can win big here?
3: This is going to sound like really... I think because of me, to be honest. I think because of me. I think I know what it takes. I've seen it at the highest levels. I know what it takes to recruit at this level. And you just got to believe, man. You just got to put the ball down and play. There's not really else to be said.
1: So for the second week in a row, an opportunity to walk off an opponent. Last week it was A&M. This week, LSU and Lane Kiffin's Tigers. Here's the call courtesy of JMI Sports Network.
4: Rodriguez sets up on the right side with Darby and Ferguson. They're all just outside the right tackle. To the left side come Miller and Skinner. So Boyer's not in there. And now the three guys to the right split out wide. Minchie, he can run it, and he does!
5: Oh my!
4: 2 points, and Kentucky wins the game in overtime!
5: Oh my goodness! Andre Woodson scored on the same kind of play in regulation against LSU in 2007.
1: LSU had lost to them in triple overtime in 2007. Now the Tigers did go on to win a national championship, but more importantly, you know who was there on the field for that game to see that upset?
0: Who?
1: One Will Stein, who was a Kentucky lifelong fan and now gets an opportunity to walk off the LSU Tigers. By the way, 2 weeks in a row, 2 weeks he goes for it in two to win it by the same exact score, 35-34. We'll break down that game coming up. Also, Cornhuskers almost won a top 25 game, but your Indiana Hoosiers get it done. That and why you never go after message boards. That coming up next. Courtney Cronin and Peter Burns, Best Week Ever on ESPN Radio.
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22: Hoover takes the stab, fakes it, gets Marsh out here, wide open! Nick Marsh, 30, 20, down to the 10, touchdown, Indiana! 44 yards, and Indiana scores again, and this crowd goes quiet!
1: That call courtesy of Don Fisher from Learfield IMG. In fact, Javonte, if you could just re-rack it right now from the start so I can give CC exactly what her and America wanted. Give me the start of the fight song. Give me the start of it. Here we go.

0: calendar deficit.
1: I got to
2: really
1: work
2: good. On it. That was one of your better ones.
1: I'm going to give it like a 7.2.
2: You workshop that, I can tell.
1: Thank you.
2: I forgot what it was like to be stressed as an Indiana grad.
1: Oh, you poor thing.
2: I had two really good years there until yesterday where I did not feel good going in that fourth quarter. Matt Rhule, Nebraska, that quarterback.
1: That's why you probably should have felt better, because it was Matt Rhule in Nebraska. And I saw this, and I need to, Mikey, I'm going to blame this on you, even though it's not your fault whatsoever, but I need to have a scapegoat here. I want to say that I saw a tweet yesterday that said Matt Rhule has not won a top 25 game since 2015, and that Nebraska hasn't won a top 25 game since 2016. Like, over a decade. Like, and the fact you, Indiana Hoosier, Courtney Cronin, said, it was kind of fun to be intrigued by a game.
2: I'm not saying that was fun at all. I didn't like that.
1: I think that's
2: they were down 11 points in the fourth quarter. And then those two long touchdown passes, the fourth quarter stops, the sack at the end. Like, I get that you have to. This is what yesterday showed us about Indiana. This is not the same team as last year.
1: No doubt, and
2: we needed the reminder of that. Hoover is not Mendoza, and that's okay. But that's still, this is a gritty team. Last year they were blowing the doors off everyone. This is a team that has to fight for it, and it's okay to be in that spot where you're still trying to figure it out, but you're feeling, we're all feeling a lot better with that result going into the Ohio State game next week.
1: I don't think there's a doubt, because as impressive as last year was for the Hoosiers, sometimes it's when can you win a ball game with your B-plus game, with your B-minus game. That goes to show me if you truly have staying power. And that was a game which you should have lost. Down 17-6, you couldn't run the ball whatsoever, and yet you still find a way to get it done. We've gotten to the point now, Courtney, where people are tuning in to Indiana football because they're getting texts. Are you seeing the Hoosiers are down? Think about that's what Kurt Cignetti has built, which is amazing, which is also something that our next two teams are trying to build, but they're going in different directions right now. Missouri, Texas A&M. Last week, it was 211 yards from Jamal Roberts as they destroyed the Florida Gators. Here's Mike Kelly from Learfield on the call.
3: Out of the pistol, running right as Roberts cuts it back left. Roberts to the 45, may go to the 30, gets to the 20, foot race to the 10, to the house, exclamation point. Jamal Roberts, a 54-yard jaunt, and the nail is placed and hammered into the coffin.
1: I bring that up because Jamal Roberts had 222 yards, those two touchdowns. Again, he, as much as we thought it was Jaden Ball being the best running back in the country, you might argue that it is Jamal Roberts right now. Got to put his name up there with Jeremiah Smith, with some of the other great quarterbacks that we see, because he is a force to be reckoned with. What are you more surprised with, what Missouri did back-to-back weeks, or what A&M hasn't done? Remember, they lost last week to Kentucky, and now, what, only 29 rushing yards, and now you got Mike Elko going after the message boards.
2: Ooh, that's one thing you don't do as a head coach. And what that team has not shown this year, what that defense hasn't shown, what Marcel Reed hasn't shown, they've descended into this 3-3 funk that they're in right now. And another offensive low, 6 points? 6 points, that's it? That's all they could muster yesterday? Like, the snark, the impulse, all of the things from Mike Elko, just the wrong place, wrong time. And I just be careful. Like, I know we don't talk about buyouts anymore at Texas A&M, right? They're still paying Jimbo Fisher the whole thing. Peter, I feel like we changed the conversation yesterday based on how he went after a certain part of the fan base.
1: Okay, so I was going to get into this a little bit later in the show, but you brought it up, so let's get into it. A&M head coach Mike Elko, in his post-game presser, mind you, and this was not, hey, a last-second loss on a Hail Mary or something like that. You kind of knew what was going to happen for a while. Here's what his, quote-unquote, message to the A&M fan base was.
4: Again, there's a difference to me between the fan base and social media. And so there's a one group that I really don't care much about. You know, Billy Cesspool can go be Billy Cesspool. Our fan base, stay with us, be behind us. We're going to build something that's we told you we were going to build. We're in a really bad spot right now, but we'll work our way out of it.
1: Okay. Calm, cool, collected, but the message itself, buddy, it's not going to go well. And it has not gone well over the last, 12 hours over in College Station. When he brought up Billy's cesspool, he's talking about Billy Lucci, who's the owner of TexAgs.com, which is one of the best fan sites that's out there. It's a traditional old school message board that a lot of people are a member of. And so a couple things can be true here, CC, is the fact that he's not wrong that every fan base in college football has that toxic faction, right? You see it like Tiger Droppings over for LSU, TexAgs, Orange Bloods, all these message boards. They always have like a – people just love it, okay, no matter what happens. I don't think he meant this as a shot at Billy or actually the majority of the message board TexAgs members, but there's zero reason to bring this up. Zero, especially after a poor game. And once you go after the message board, CC, all you've done is legitimize the haters because all they want to do is be seen, to be recognized by somebody who has some relevance. And Elko calling them out, I don't know how you go forward with this. As stupid as that sounds.
2: Zero sum game. There was no reason to do it. And I understand he's frustrated. And it was a question about what's your message to the fans. To go after a very powerful part of the fan base too. Like, let's not forget that this is a school that has money, and this is a school that has bought out coaches for a big sum before. Don't think that they won't do it again because of how bad things are getting. And when you alienate a big part of the loyal people who have supported your team when they've been good and when they're not so good right now, that is a very, very tricky place to be right now. And I don't know how he walks his way back out of that.
1: I'm not sure who's in a worse spot right now. This morning, waking up, John Summerall, the Florida Gators, with back-to-back beatdowns that they've had after kind of quote-unquote being the 2019 LSU. Some people may or may not have had that take, or what Elko had said. Hey, by the way, Bob Chesney is a coach. UCLA defeats Oregon. We're going to get into that. They force 7 turnovers on the Ducks. What does it mean for the chaos of the college football playoffs? Heather Dennis going to join us coming up next. Courtney Cronin, Peter Burns, Billy Cesspool, all of it here on Best Week Ever on ESPN Radio.
0: 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Confidence is soaring in New England following a huge road win in Buffalo. Now the Patriots face another tough test as Kirk Cousins and the 3-1 Las Vegas Raiders come to town. 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
13: Hi, Indy. 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
14: Hey, JMV, join me coming up Monday at 3. Steelers-Colts recap. I got that for you. College football weekend in review. Man, you will not want to miss a second Monday at 3.
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16: The ALCS is set. I'm Chris Smith. The Guardians' Gavin Williams struck out 12 and allowed just one hit in Game 5 against the White Sox. And he also got some offensive help along the way.
17: The 2-2 pitch. Swing and a ball yanked down the right field line toward the corner. And Tristan Peters, watch it sail over the fence. Home run, Jose Ramirez. Just got over the top of the wall. It cleared the fence by a foot. Second home run for Ramirez in as many games. 2-0 Guardians.
16: Roxy Bernstein with the call on ESPN Radio. It was the sixth career postseason home run for Ramirez, five of which has given the Guardians the lead, which breaks a tie with Jim Tovey for the most go-ahead homers in Cleveland postseason history. The Guardians hold on for the 2-0 victory and a date with the Rays in the ALCS. Later, it's game one of the NLCS between the Dodgers and Brewers. Coverage begins 7:30 p.m. Eastern on ESPN Radio and the ESPN app. On to college football, where Oklahoma picked up their first win versus an AP number one Texas team with a 47-yard walk-off field goal from Tate Sandell. Meanwhile, second-ranked Georgia picked up a 20-17 victory at number 6 Alabama for the first time since 2007. And a two-point conversion in overtime lifted Kentucky over 10th-ranked LSU 35-34. The Tigers now have two losses through six games for the first time since 2023, while Kentucky 5-1 for the first time since 2023. Over in the Big Ten, number 21 UCLA held off 13th-ranked Oregon 17-15 to improve to 5-0 for the first time since 2022. And Indiana erases a fourth-quarter deficit to beat Nebraska.
18: Hey, it's Evan Cohen. 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
19: 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Throws to Knight at the 5, to the goal line. Touchdown, UCLA! 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
20: 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UCLA defeats Oregon 17-15. Welcome back to Best Week Ever on ESPN Radio. Courtney Cronin, Peter Burns. We bring in Heather Dinich right now, always well caffeinated. I'm trying to figure this out. We have UCLA, Kentucky, Indiana. Who else are your final four teams right now that could cut down the nets when we're talking? This is old school basketball is what we have, Heather. I mean, I love this in college football in 2026.
21: I love that take. That's so funny. It's so true, too. And, you know, when I was putting together this ranking, this is the last thing that I do as these games end on Saturday night. And I'm looking at it and I'm comparing it to my own top 25 last week. I had Kentucky 17. And so from where I was sitting to jump into this bracket wasn't that far. And I woke up this morning, I tell you guys this every week, I look at strength of record, UCLA is 3 and Kentucky is 4. And so you got to throw away everything you think you know about football brands, and you have to rank it like the committee would. That's my job. And there they are. They're both in the field at this point. Now, will it hold? We'll see. There's a lot of football yet to be played, right? But this is a snapshot of what the committee would do to date, and UCLA and Kentucky have earned their spots.
1: Wow.
2: All right, so you've got UCLA in your projection here at number 10. This is a team that had a 1% chance to make the playoff going into the season,
1: so
2: and now after this Oregon
1: chance.
2: Win. Well, now there's apparently a 33% chance, Peter.
1: Wow.
2: The quarterback situation, though, coming out of that game. So Nico Iamaliava gets hurt. Just got brutalized in that game. It's not his brother Madden that steps in. It's this kid named Ty Dieffenbach, the Cal Poly transfer. Like, I'm just trying to forecast this about how they can actually stay in the mix here if Iamaliava, considering it looked like a pretty significant knee injury, has to miss a big portion of the rest of the season, Heather.
21: Well, and that's the thing, we don't know. I mean, it felt like yesterday there were a couple of games where backup quarterbacks were playing significant roles. Tennessee, too, had that same thing going on with a gritty, kind of ugly win against Arkansas. But the College Football Playoff Selection Committee considers injuries to key players, but you still have to look like a playoff team with your backup quarterback in if that's the situation. And sometimes teams do. I'll go back to Ohio State, 2014, down to their third-string quarterback, won the national title, right? Or you can go to Florida State, 2023, down to their third-string quarterback, won the ACC, undefeated, out of the college football playoff as a Power Four conference champion. So it can go either way, regardless of what happens with Iamaliava. They've got to look like a playoff team down the stretch.
1: And we'll see how that plays out on the other side of it. Are we ready to write off Dan Lanning and the Ducks? I mean, you lose to Oklahoma State, which obviously we know Oklahoma State now a little bit better than they probably had projected when they went up to Stillwater. But between that and the loss to Bob Chesney's Bruins, which is a tougher road? Because I'm wondering about that two losses or the two losses down in Baton Rouge for Lane Kiffin's LSU Tigers.
21: Right. Well, when you look at Oregon and the fact that they had 7 turnovers, I mean, this is true. So I'm in my office on Saturdays. I'm watching games, and I wasn't watching Oregon at that point early. I walk into the kitchen to get a snack, and my husband goes, "Hey, Oregon has more turnovers than first downs." I look at the TV. I said, "What did you say?" So I come back into my office. I start watching Oregon a lot more closely. They wind up having 7 turnovers. Down to their third-string quarterback, they benched Dylan Raiola after completing just 32% of his passes. And so clearly that team has some issues. And, I'm curious as to where the committee has them when the first ranking comes out, because they've got a lot of work to do. And LSU, man, they are a turnover waiting to happen. I mean, when you look at what they have done in terms of losing the ball, particularly in the red zone, Sam Leavitt, I think he leads the FBS right now with interceptions. But that's something that has really hindered them down the stretch and is something that can keep them from getting back into this playoff race.
2: Peter mentioned Kentucky, the fact that they are kind of this enigma in a lot of ways, a top 10 win, a top 10 loss, and that only loss that they have comes to Alabama. How do you weigh their resume with some of the other two-loss teams in the SEC, LSU, Florida, and we had obviously just been talking Oregon? The type of case that they have here at 5-1, Heather, how do you size it up?
21: Well, the selection committee looks at losses, too, and this is something that really frustrates some people on the outside who watch this process, and it's like, well, what matters more, a win or a loss? Well, when you lose and you have a record that's similar to other teams, the committee says, well, who is the loss to, you know? So you look at Mizzou losing to Mississippi State, which got hammered by Alabama. That's a conversation they have in that room, whereas Kentucky lost to Alabama, which just lost to Texas, right? So it certainly opens the door for debate, and it's such a subjective process that it would depend on which committee members you talk to. But Texas Tech fans are probably like, hey, what about us? Because we're undefeated. And you certainly think about them, but you also, this is not rocket science. You got to watch the football games too. And Texas haven't looked great.
1: No.
21: And Will Hammond has struggled a little bit. Their best win is against Houston. So total package right now, Kentucky's resume is one of the best in the country.
1: Still, you got a BYU team that's looking good. Red Raiders are undefeated. The Utes, you know, they continue to roll on here at undefeated. So the Big 12, a lot more interesting than we kind of thought. Heather Denner joining us here on Best Week Ever. So, Heather, this Georgia-Bama game felt everything that I wanted it to be. Back and forth. You knew one fan base was going to be highly upset because of something happened. It's Alabama. And I don't know if I've ever seen Kalen DeBoer as fired up, not only from the personal foul call late in that game against Ejon Lee, but really from the missed pass interference. But did you see enough to where you're going to penalize Alabama last night?
21: So, first of all, I have never seen Kalen DeBoer that irate on a sideline before, ever. And deservedly so, for two very different reasons. But the selection committee does not rank teams based on officiating. It ranks them on results. And there are coaches and former players in that room who are going to look at that non-PI call and be like, yep, they missed that one. And there are other, you know, 2 minutes later, they're going to say, yeah, well, Ejon Lee also had a penalty that changed the game as well. And everyone knows that while it comes down to one or two plays, you can't let that be it. Everything else happens throughout four quarters that puts you in that position, right, as well. So I think when you look at Alabama and their place, can they be above Ohio State? Possibly. And again, this is a snapshot to date. It would depend on, does the committee weigh the win against Kentucky more than Ohio State going on the road and winning against a ranked Iowa team, which also beat Washington? Mm-hmm. You know, so all of those things come into play. But I think while there were some things that came down at the end of the game, Alabama overall might not have a good enough win to bump it up much higher than I had them last night.
2: This felt like a long time coming for the Longhorns. Their offense and the issues that they've had, that they've been able to eke by in the first 5 weeks of the season, it finally cost them yesterday. What does the committee do with that? I mean, what do we do with Arch Manning? We've talked about the Heisman case. Feels like that's out the window. Knowing what we've seen so far, how do you think the committee looks at just the lack of offense that they've given, that they've had consistently?
21: It matters. It matters 100% because they're watching film on their iPads. They've got these cutups. They see it. They see the interceptions. That was a poor play at the end of the game. This is one of the least explosive offenses in the country, which is absolutely baffling to me because there's so much talent around Arch Manning. They have not been able, everything that Sark said he wanted to do going into that game, they failed to do, basically. They struggled to run the ball. They failed to convert on third downs, sustained drives. They lost the turnover battle, all of those things. And so can Texas get back into it? Absolutely. They've got plenty of opportunities to impress the committee, but not if they don't play better than that.
1: Heather, which were you more surprised with yesterday, the Florida Gators or Texas A&M?
21: Oh, man. I thought Texas A&M was going to win that game. It was only a matter of time before Florida dropped out of the conversation in the playoff. I think, to me, not having a knee-jerk reaction and saying, okay, you have to wait until Florida's record is worse than Ole Miss because of what happened in that game before you drop them below. And that happened. And so given the deficiencies that Florida was trying to mask, I think that was eventually going to happen. But man, the Aggies, I thought that they were going to put up a better fight than that for sure.
1: And that's another team, too, that we haven't even given a lot of discussion to. Missouri, even though they lost to Mississippi State, the way that they're playing, remember, they're doing this all without Ahmad Hardy, who has not been available for Eli Drinkwitz's Tigers yet. But Jamal Roberts, back-to-back 200-yard games, one of the reasons why the Show Me State is showing us something here early in the season. Heather, always fun stuff. Go ahead. What are you going to say?
21: Go Steelers.
1: There you
21: Come
1: go.
21: On, let's go.
2: They need it today.
1: Heather Denner, it's always great stuff here on Best Week Ever. Thank you.
21: Thanks, friends.
1: All right, CeCe, the coming up a very special little rapid fire water cooler where we do have our thoughts on the passing of an absolute legend in the game of football. That coming up next here on ESPN Radio. Courtney Cronin, Peter Burns.
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0: We're not dead. We're going to be okay. We'll get back up off the mat.
1: Texas had 150 more yards than Oklahoma in this game. It's the miscue.
2: What it's supposed to look like went right according to script.
3: What a day it was in college football. Upsets galore. We got a great NFL slate coming up. Another game over in London coming up later as well. Courtney Cronin, Peter Burns, Best Week Ever rules on here on ESPN Radio. 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Another couple of touchdowns, I believe, for Jeremiah Smith yesterday. CC, as I mean, what did we learn quickly about the Heisman race yesterday?
4: Backbreaking pick six for Arch takes him out, right? We're both in agreement on that.
3: Was he ever truly in it? I think we, it's kind of like,
4: why are you trying to make fetch happen?
3: Yeah, like they're trying to make it happen.
4: Do you think he was like a filler among the top candidates, whether it's Darian Mensah, whether it's Jeremiah Smith, CJ Carr, other names that we talk about a lot? Do you think he was just like a name that you throw in the mix to even it out? Because that's honestly what it felt like. Because we never saw that signature moment in the first 5 weeks of the season, yet he still hung around. Yesterday, to me, put him out completely.
3: I believe that to be the case as well. It feels like with Arch Manning, and it's not just the, you know, why are you trying to make fetch thing happen? It feels as if like it's one of these Netflix movies that has a bunch of really big stars in it, but then you watch the movie and go, yeah, I watched it, but it wasn't great. Like it got me through it got me in because of the quote unquote star power. But when I actually saw the product, it wasn't really good. And that's why I kind of feel like the whole Arch Manning thing. Now, I'm not saying he's the worst quarterback in the history of the world. I can't stand that because people will try to shout that out and go trend for their clout on social media. I think he's a good quarterback, but I think that also it's more of the offensive line not being great. They couldn't run the ball. They ran into a great Oklahoma defense last night. And that's not necessarily Arch's fault, but Arch has to be better. I mean, he puts the ball in spots. Even there was a time Greg McElroy brought up a great point. He and McDonough were great on the call last night for that game. And he talks about Arch was trying to throw the ball away late, and he kind of just flutters one that barely got to the sidelines, almost got interception. And McElroy's like, what are you doing? Like, you got to chunk that ball four rows deep. He's just careless with the football, and it's not good enough. You could argue that Arch lost them the game. You could argue that Sam Leavitt lost LSU the game. These are highly paid quarterbacks that are expected to make a difference. And one way or another, where it's Charlie Weiss or Lane Kiffin or Steve Sarkisian calling the offense for the Longhorns, you have to put these guys in a position not to fail, okay, mm-hmm. to protect themselves, and they are not able to do it. All right, Mikey C., it is time.
5: 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Rapid Fire Water Cooler.
6: Hey, morning, guys.
4: Morning, sir. Morning, Mikey, my makeup artist.
6: Yes, that's really my next career. Somebody who's had a great career is the one and only legendary Mike Ditka, who we saw pass away sadly this week. And I wanted to play one of my favorite things from Ditka when he was the coach of New Orleans. And they had like a 2-3, 2-7. They had a terrible record. And he had a rant with three porters. Let's hear this.
7: Matter which one run. There'll be a quarterback that'll be named next week that'll be the starter. There's three quarterbacks on this football team. Whichever one starts, whichever ones don't, we'll back him up. Period. Cut and dry. It's nobody's concern but ours. Nobody's. Next.
8: Injuries from the game.
7: Talk to the trainer. Next.
8: You all right now? Mike, why are you in such a bad mood?
7: What do you care?
8: Good.
7: Okay. If you were 2-7, you'd be in a bad mood too. What next?
8: Mike, is this more like a training camp type practice as opposed to a regular season?
7: Yes. Next. Not very much fun, is it? No?
8: No, no.
7: All right. I'll see you guys then.
3: Just
6: classic.
3: Classic. I mean, CC, you are in Chicago. You can just feel the whole city. Just kind of the football world. Sports fans knew Mike Ditka for so many different reasons. What's been the takeaway here over the last couple of the day or two?
4: He was the most famous Chicago Bear. until the time of his death, even after all the years had passed since he had been the coach. I mean, 1992 was his last time coaching the Chicago Bears that season. Years later, even with Caleb Williams, even with the success that they're having right now, Mike Ditka was the most famous Chicago Bear. And the legacy he leaves behind, you can't touch it. I mean, he was the original hard ass, and I mean that in an endearing way. You heard there in the rant that Mikey played. But for all that he did as a player and a coach, like, people forget he was, I mean, you shouldn't forget, but if you did, he was one of the best tight ends the league has ever had. He was the first one that was inducted into the Pro Football Hall of Fame. He revolutionized the position after being drafted in the early 60s.
3: 43 touchdowns, five-time Pro Bowl selection, AP Rookie of the Year, set the single-season record for catches by a tight end in 1964. We had 75 of them that year.
4: Won a Super Bowl as a player and a coach.
3: Yeah.
4: Four people have done that total in the history of the National Football League. That is, he's in a class of his own, and it's a sad day. You know, 86 years old, he lived an incredible life. I had heard, like, in recent years that he was in declining health, but to have something like this happen right before the Bears, where I'm at right now is not Chicago. I'm in Appleton, Wisconsin, getting ready for Bears-Packers today. You know what that place is going to be like when they inevitably play a Mike Ditka tribute before the kickoff? Buddy, buckle up. It's going to be an epic game up there today.
3: You think about, I mean, just go back to, remember he traded basically everybody for Ricky Williams back in the day? I mean, that was a crazy thing. I mean, crazy to think about whenever he got hired in 82, I mean, the Bears, they hadn't done anything.
4: We're kind of irrelevant.
3: Right. Hadn't won a championship since 63. No division titles. It only made the playoffs twice. And he basically told the roster, hang tight, you're going to get a Super Bowl ring. That's what he told George Halas when he got hired. 3 years later, 15-1. And, of course, won 46-10. I mean, the
4: Super Bowl
3: shuffle, all of that. And I'll vividly remember one of my two biggest memories are when he gave Refrigerator Perry the carry in the Super Bowl. But years later, Ditka came out and talked about how it was a regret because Sweetness, Walter Payton, didn't get a touchdown in the Super Bowl and always said he kind of regretted the fact that arguably one of the greatest running backs in the history of the game didn't get that opportunity in a game.
4: And I appreciated that he did. Like, that just shows you, like, him as a football coach and what he knows, not just what it means to him, but it meant to players too. I appreciated that he came out with that sort of regret in voicing it. But the thought of today, what do you think Ben Johnson's going to pull out in honor of Mike Ditka?
3: You got to wear the sweater, right? You got to wear the
4: Is he going to wear the sweater?
3: GSH sweater. You do it. I mean,
4: but does he do a Refrigerator Perry sort of play at the goal line? Hell, they've had all these issues with their red zone. Like, I'm just saying, maybe that is.
3: Do it.
4: Take a defensive tackle, Jordan Vandenberg. He's right there for the taking. Put him in at the goal line. Run it in.
3: Real quick. 515-63, boys. The Bears. I mean, this is how we should end properly. This is how I'll always remember it, right?
9: The Bears.
3: Mini Ditka. Okay, are we talking normal size Ditka or mini Ditka? Mini Ditka, Bears, 45, Eagles.
4: I would say he's the first coach to transcend sports and pop culture the way that he did.
3: Well said. All right, we recap a crazy week in college football coming up next. Courtney Cronin, Peter Burns, best week ever on ESPN Radio.
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6: Upsets highlight week 6 in college football. I'm Chris Smith. The offense, defense, and special teams scored for Oklahoma, but it took a 47-yard game-winning field goal as time expired for the Sooners to get their first win versus an AP number one Texas team with the 27-24 victory in the Red River rivalry. And second-ranked Georgia gets their first win in Tuscaloosa since 2014 and staked their claim for the top spot in the poll with a 20-17 victory over number 6 Alabama. Meanwhile, Kentucky coach Will Stein queued up the Kenny Rogers as he gambled in overtime against 10th-ranked LSU.
20: Rodriguez sets up on the right side with Darby and Ferguson. They're all just outside the right tackle. To the left side come Miller and Skinner. So Boyer's not in there. And now the three guys to the right split out wide. Minchie, he can run it, and he does!
21: Oh my!
20: 2 points, and Kentucky wins the game in overtime!
6: Tom Leach with the call. Stein became the third coach in SEC history to beat multiple AP top 10 opponents in his first career season with a 35-34 win in overtime. On to baseball, where Gavin Williams struck out 12 in Cleveland's 2-0 win over the White Sox in Game 5 to advance to the ALCS to face the Rays. The Guardians pitching staff struck out 21 in the victory, an MLB record for any 9-inning game or regular season or postseason. The Guardians are the 14th all-time to win a best-of-five playoff series after losing their first two games at home. And Game 1 of the NLCS between the Dodgers and Brewers begins tonight, 7:30 Eastern, on ESPN Radio and the ESPN app.
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3: Hour number two, best week ever, ESPN Radio. I'm not going to say throw up the deuces. We're not going to do that, but we do save it for hour number three. CCPB. This show is always presented by Progressive Insurance. Holy hell, the football footballed yesterday. What an unbelievable day of college football. We were just lucky to cover it. Got NFL action as well, too. We got Taylor McGregor going to be a late add to. We're going to do Hot Route and Audible. She was on the call for LSU Kentucky, so she'll be joining us here in 10 minutes on the way to the airport. But let's get into it with this.
0: This is the biggest story of the week ever.
3: Courtney, how many games could we have led this show with today?
4: 11D.
3: I think 11D is the actual factual number. I love it when people say 11D. It's a great one. We start up in Dallas, where it's, if you never had an opportunity to do it, it's one of the bucket list things, even if you don't have a dog in the hunt, because always something interesting seems to happen. And it looked like Texas was going to run away with this thing. Oklahoma had no chance. They get a punt block, but you're like, that's the only chance they got, right? Unless Texas shoot themselves in the foot, the Longhorns are going to win this game easily. Well, Toby Rowland from Learfield on the call, and it's an iconic one, and see if you can pick up the Easter egg in this call.
26: Pocket collapsing, helmet flies, Manning escapes, lobs downfield over the middle, it's too high, intercepted, Peyton Bowen on the run, 20 to the 10 to the 5, touchdown! Touchdown, Peyton Manning, picks it, oh mama!
4: Did you
3: catch
4: Peyton
3: the
4: Manning?
3: Easter egg from Toby Rowland on the call, who's one of the best in the business, by the way?
4: I think he combined names there. Peyton Bowen and Arch Manning. Peyton Manning on the touchdown off the pick six. I love it.
3: That was the Easter egg. And I think for it just goes to highlight how big of a moment that was for Brent Venables. For Oklahoma, just for college football fans, because Texas was the more talented team, top to bottom on the roster, I believe. Oklahoma had not shown any type of life. But I vividly remember, I think when I want to say it's right after halftime or right as the start of the third quarter, Brent Venables does one of those, you know, on the field interviews, CC, and I hate him. I very rarely do we get everything out of him. But then now I've got to change my mind on it, because Brent Venables looks in the camera and goes, we're fighting, gives us an opportunity, but this is going to be a fourth quarter game. And I'm thinking, buddy, it's not going to be a fourth quarter game. Until it was, and it was all about how OU's defense was stifling. And it was so opportunistic, and you felt like something was going to happen, and sure enough, it did. And I want to say that was Oklahoma and their defense winning that game versus the Longhorns and Arch Manning losing that game. That's going to be the highlight. That's going to be the headline, but that's the wrong headline to write this morning.
4: Absolutely. Although those two interceptions off Arch, I mean, credit to Brent Venables' defense. Like, this is a defense that can take and wreck anyone's playoff hopes. To give Texas their first loss of the season, and not just the defense that did that. Their special teams at the end of the game, the walk-off,

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1: Set the table for a wild game. All right, another wild game. In Tuscaloosa, weather was blowing in. We had no idea. College game day was over at Coleman Coliseum. We were hoping for some type of heavyweight battle, and it became Hagler-Hearns late. The difference is one quarterback was seasoned and ready to go. Georgia Bulldog Sports Network on the call.
2: Gunner out of the shotgun with Phillips to his right. Georgia with a 3-0 lead, 7-15, 7-14 to go. Barbour in motion. Fake a toss. Gunner over the middle. Open, loaded up. He's touchdown. Right down the right hash. A 20-yard scoring strike from Gunner Stockton to London Humphreys.
1: They're the best two teams in the SEC. I don't know if it's the best two teams in college football. I think Ohio State is really damn good. Okay. Even though, yes, I know they lost to Texas, who just lost to OU, but you're going to see kind of that, just the everybody kind of consuming each other in college football right now. But that was everything I wanted it to be. CC, it felt like two boxers kind of giving a couple of jabs early, and then boom, knockout blow, swinging for the fences. And sure enough, Georgia on the cusp of a great offensive line play, some great physicality, great play of Gunner Stockton, and arguably a really big call that was went their way in a missed pass interference call late. I've never seen Kalen DeBoer that fired up ever.
3: He's that great.
1: Twice in that game.
3: We were talking all about quarterbacks all morning. Arch Manning, Gunner Stockton, all of the things that went right and went wrong for these teams in week six, but can we keep pointing out the defense? For Georgia's defense to do it to that offense. Keelan Russell, those guys have been averaging under 50 points a game.
1: Yeah.
3: And now to be held to 17, what Georgia did to Alabama following the break was just absolutely masterclass from Kirby Smart.
1: Go back and look, though, too, and you know, so much was made about Kirby and Coach Saban, obviously, you know, the protege versus the mentor. It's great watching Kirby talk about his time in the Saban documentary. If you haven't had a chance to watch it, I've watched the first two episodes, and it's everything I wanted it to be. It's fantastic. But it's Kirby preaching physicality. And that's and there's a moment in a pregame speech, and it's all over on social media right now, that may or may not got leaked before that game.
3: And that may or may not be real.
1: That may or may not be real. I want it to be real so bad because
3: me too.
1: It's nothing. It's everything you thought Kirby Smart would say about wanting to be physical and taking the fight to Alabama. And I thought Alabama handled themselves really well. Keelan Russell is going to go down in my mind as the best quarterback in the history of Alabama football. It's just not yet.
3: That's a bold statement.
1: I think it'll be better than Jalen. I think it'll be better than Tua. I think it'll be better than Bryce Young. Joe Namath, the best of the best.
3: What?
1: I'm a believer that Keelan
3: Russell
1: will do
3: that. What is in your coffee this morning?
1: Keelan Russell, that was an important lesson for him to learn last night. And I don't think he cost his team that. The moment didn't seem too big for him. But it also was a moment in where the more experienced quarterback, the least and most underappreciated quarterback in college football in 2026 won that game last night. That was Gunner Stockton. Gunner is a true leader, and he does not get the credit because Georgia is not built towards having, quote-unquote, the stars. It's a team environment. Dwight Phillips is like the seventh-string running back, and he was the dog that stood up last night. And when it came down to it, I just couldn't have been more impressed with Kirby and what the Dogs were able to do in a tough environment. And I'll be honest with you, it's one of those ones where Georgia's number one team in the country. I'm not sure if I don't have Alabama maybe number three right now, behind probably Ohio State coming in at number two.
3: I just want to say congratulations to you, Peter, because for maybe, I don't know, 20 weeks, 20 straight weeks, you went without having the hottest of hot scintillating takes, the one that's going to make the internet explode, the one that's going to get people in your mentions. You keep saying, why are these people in my mentions getting mad at me over everything? Well,
1: because
3: you just gave

0: And reason for it. That is absurd. He's going to go down as the best quarterback in Alabama history after the guys you just labeled off.
1: Mikey, go ahead and clip that.
0: His team just lost yesterday.
1: Go ahead and clip that. And in 3 years from now, when we're talking about when Keelan Russell is the overall number one pick of the NFL draft and we look at the numbers that he puts up, we're going to say, you know what, PB, you were right. Okay? I probably won't
0: I'm willing to say that. I'll call you in from Mars when we're doing the show up there. But, Peter, good Lord.
1: Again, it's a credit to him of also showing you're not quite ready, and Gunnar Stockton was. Okay? Again, Kirby's the best team in college football. And they have, I mean, this is probably not the hottest of hot takes. You can put this in pencil right now. The fact that winning that game pencils them into the college football playoff. I think that we can agree with that because of the way how good that they have been playing. All right. We had, I want to get into one more quick game right now. 790 KBC on the call. It was like a third string quarterback for the Bruins getting it done.
2: Knight out of a pistol set behind Diefenbach. Play action. Diefenbach rolling. Throws to Knight at the five to the goal line. Touchdown! UCLA! They convert the third down. They get a touchdown. And add a plus one to Otis Day and the Knights. It is Wayne Knight.
1: That's impressive. Otis Day and the Knights on the call. Did Oregon have one turnover in that game?
0: No. They had seven.
1: No, did they have two?
0: No.
1: Did they have three?
0: No.
1: Did they have four?
0: Nine.
1: Did Oregon have five turnovers?
0: That's inaccurate.
1: Give me six. Did they have six turnovers?
0: Getting closer.
1: Seven?
0: Yes.
1: Wow. Seven turnovers.
0: The game had 10 total. Offense was optional. Yeah. Both, I mean, Dylan Raiola for Oregon gets benched. Remember, he's playing in place of Dante Moore. Did not look like the same quarterback that he was 2 weeks ago when he helped them in relief to beat USC. But, man, that was a tough watch, and that was a gritty win there by UCLA to go to 5-0. A team that had a 1% chance before the season started to make the CFP. Now we're talking about them in the mix?
1: Bob Chesney from JMU was the right guy over at UCLA, and what a job he has done. We're talking about UCLA, Indiana, and now Kentucky being playoff contenders. It feels like we're talking about college basketball in the mid-70s. Who got to be on the field? A great post-game interview. That was Taylor McGregor. She was in Lexington talking to Will Stein after for the second straight week. They had a walk-off two-point conversion, this time to knock off LSU. She's going to join us coming up next. Courtney Cronin, Hot Take Burns here on ESPN Radio.
3: 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Confidence is soaring in New England following a huge road win in Buffalo. Now the Patriots face another tough test as Kirk Cousins and the 3-1 Las Vegas Raiders come to town. 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
14: Rodriguez sets up on the right side with Darby and Ferguson. They're all just outside the right tackle. To the left side come Miller and Skinner. So Boyer's not in there. And now the three guys to the right split out wide. Minchie, he can run it, and he does!
15: Oh my!
14: 2 points, and Kentucky wins the game in overtime!
15: Oh my goodness! Andre Woodson scored on the same kind of play in regulation against LSU in 2007.
1: What a damn call and what a damn play and what a damn night it was in Lexington, Kentucky. That one courtesy of JMI Sports Network. Courtney Cronin, Peter Burns, best week ever here on ESPN Radio. And what a great job by Wes Durham and Dusty Dvorak on that call. That moment lived up to the hype for Kentucky for the second straight week, wins 35-34, 2-point walk-off conversion for Will Stein. Taylor McGregor, arguably one of the greatest of all time, had an opportunity. You need to write a book about what you've been able to see over the last couple of weeks, Taylor. To walk us through every single moment of that game and that environment last night.
16: Oh my gosh. First of all, you're the GOAT. So, I just am, you know, happy to be on the radio show, but, I was so impressed first and foremost on the atmosphere. I've only done a handful of games at Kentucky, and I'll tell you what, that atmosphere last night was as good as I've ever seen that place. Big Blue Nation had Kroger Field absolutely rocking. So I thought that was what jumped out early. And then it was a back and forth battle. You know, you see in college football, you know, sometimes you'll see a big lead and then a team comes storming back. But like all night, you just felt like, all right, this could be either team's game. And so you got a full 60 minutes of really competitive football. And it was awesome. I loved the battle between Blake Baker and Joe Sloan all night long and kind of the chess match there. And then obviously in overtime, when Kentucky won the kick and they elected to go on defense, I thought there's a chance this comes down to another 2-point conversion if LSU scores and then Kentucky has a chance to win it, because that's exactly what they did last week against South Carolina. So for me, it really started building once overtime begun and then LSU scores and then here comes Kentucky and, you know, the 3rd and 9, they convert that to a first down, eventually score the touchdown, and then they decide to go for 2. And then the minute that game ended, of course, as the reporter, like, I'm panicking because I'm like, where's Coach Stein? I lost him for like 2 seconds and my heart's like racing out of my chest. Like, oh my gosh, I'm not going to be able to find him. Luckily I did. And then chaos ensued after that.
0: What did you learn about CJ Baxter last night? Because in the back and forth game, he was the engine behind that Kentucky offense, Taylor.
16: Yeah. I love that you brought him up. You know, it was interesting because going into the game, what was the thing that everybody across the country was talking about? It was the weather. And that was also the case here in Lexington. There were predicted rain showers all night long. That ended up obviously not being the case. It didn't rain a single drip, yet I still wore rain gear. So shout out to myself. But No, going in, the coaches were like, we're probably going to have to rely on the rain. And then the Kentucky coaches kind of joked, like, we actually think the rain favors us. And they pointed to Baxter, like, we really believe in this guy. We really believe that he can take over a game. And that's exactly what he did. So, look, I didn't think Kenny Minchie had his best game. He certainly showed up when it mattered down the stretch. But that offense rolled because of Baxter. And I shouldn't even say rolled. Like, they got by. They didn't put up any crazy numbers. But Baxter certainly was the difference maker for them on the ground last night.
1: Cooler than the other side of the pillow. C.J. Baxter, remember the former Texas Longhorn, had been a little bit banged up, but he showed out. Kenny Minchie showed up as well. And on the other side of this, you're doing this interview amongst 1,000 Kentucky fans that are there, and it was Will Stein, but it was also Darby Stein right next to him, his wife, that was so excited about that, and rightfully so. What can they accomplish out there in Lexington?
16: Yeah, it's impressive. And Peter, you'll probably remember at SEC Media Days when a reporter asked him, why can you win big in Kentucky? Yep. And he kind of, you know, for a few seconds kind of rambled, and then he was like, because of me. We can win big because of me. And I love that answer. Because it not only shows the confidence he has in himself, which I think the players really take on, but look, I'm such a big believer in guys going to places that they absolutely love. And Will Stein's dad, Matt, played at Kentucky. He grew up a huge Kentucky fan. And for him, this is personal. You know, Kentucky football is personal to him. And he understands what makes this state tick. And of course, his wife is right there to help him as well. So I'm really excited about what he can do, what he's already done. And I certainly felt that from Big Blue Nation when we were in Lexington. Like, they're fired up about their football team and their head coach, as they should be.
0: Taylor, last one for you. You've covered a lot of walk-off winners in Major League Baseball. You covered one last night on the QB draw that ends this game in 35-34 winning fashion for Kentucky. Where does this one rank among all the ones you had this year with the Cubs?
16: Oh, my gosh. Yeah, it's up there for sure. I struggle a little bit more with the football walk-off because I get so stressed out about finding the coach because, like, that game ended and I felt like the field storming happened in like 0.5 seconds. And I was like, oh my gosh, where's the camera guy? Where's Coach Stein? So those ones freaked me out. You don't have to worry about a field storming in Major League Baseball. But no, it's all great. And I had the, Oklahoma State win over Oregon earlier this year. That one was certainly up there. But this is what I'll remember forever. And I look forward to coming back to Kentucky and, reminiscing on this for years to come because we did it last night. We were talking about that 07 game against LSU when they knocked off the number one team in the country. And you know, this game is going to go down in Kentucky football history. So looking forward to talking about it for years.
1: Yeah, thanks for reminding me as a big LSU fan myself, Taylor. I appreciate that. Hey, all joking aside, great job. You, Wes, Dusty, and I'm sure Dusty was over the moon, too, with what his Sooners were able to do against the Longhorns. Travel safe, and we'll holler at you soon, all right?
16: Awesome. Good to be on with you guys. Happy Sunday.
1: There it is, the great Taylor McGregor joining us. And it was such a cool scene, CeCe. Like last night, with the way the camera crew worked it to where – you couldn't get like straight on the field. You had to go almost to like the sky cast shot and it just zooms in. And as fired up as Will Stein was like pregame and during the game, you could just tell like the moment was big for him because this is a guy that was on the field celebrating in 2007 when it was Andre Woodson taking it to LSU in triple overtime. Now LSU was able to win the national championship that year. Can LSU even make it to the college football playoffs? In their
0: two losses already. Same road demons seem to haunt them in the SEC every year.
1: It's turning the ball over. Sam Levin's got 9 turnovers right now. And there was a moment in which Lane Kiffin had an opportunity to sweep the leg and go for it on 4th and 1. They elect to punt, thinking that Blake Baker and that defense and Kentucky had a bad field goal kicker. And it may haunt the Tigers. And now they still got Alabama and Texas and others coming up for the remaining part of the season. We'll talk about that. Also talk about baseball. Season down to the final four. Buster Olney joining us next.
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1: In the 122 years of the Red River rivalry, Oklahoma had never beaten a number one Texas team. I'm Chris Smith. But the Sooners blocked a punt for a touchdown, notched two fourth quarter interceptions, including a pick six, to knot the score up at 24 apiece. Then John Mateer connected on two key throws to set up a 47-yard game winner.
2: Snap back, hold down, kick is away, driving, kick it, looks good, it is good! It is good! You can unhitch the wagon! Put the ponies in the barn! The Sooners knock off number one Texas in the Cotton Bowl!
1: The call, Learfield, Oklahoma shocks Tockbrag, Texas 27-24 to reclaim the Golden Hat Trophy. And if Georgia lands the number one ranking, it may come with an asterisk. The second-ranked Bulldogs benefited from what appeared to be a blown call in the 20-17 victory at number six Alabama, their first victory in Tuscaloosa since 2014. Meanwhile, quarterback Kenneth Minchie ran for a two-point conversion to lift Kentucky over 10th-ranked LSU 35-34 in overtime. The Wildcats are the only team with multiple AP top 10 wins this season. On the baseball, where Gavin Williams struck out 12 in Cleveland's 2-0 win over the White Sox in Game 5 to advance to the ALCS to face the Rays. The Guardians pitching staff struck out 21 in the victory, an MLB record for any 9-inning game, regular or postseason. The Guardians are the fourth team all-time to win a best-of-5 playoff series after losing their first two games at home. And tune in to Game 1 of the NLCS. Coverage begins 7:30 Eastern.
3: Coming up Monday, we'll react to a full slate of football, baseball, and basketball action before getting you set for a Monday night matchup between the Bills and Rams. 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
2: The pitch. Swing and a miss. Kate Smith strikes out the side of the ninth inning. And the Cleveland Guardians, for the second time in 3 years, are headed to the American League Championship Series.
4: You have to celebrate each stage accomplished, and I'm so happy for our guys tonight. I couldn't be more proud of them, our group, our staff, our coaches, front office, ownership.

0: joining us right now. One of the best in the biz. ESPN Major League Baseball insider Buster Olney. Like, Buster, me and Courtney have been breaking down college football and what a wild run it was over in week six. But what a wild run it's been over in the playoffs as well, too. Like, what did you take ultimately with the Guardians being able to get it done?
1: Man, their pitchers stepped up in this game, you know, to set the record for strikeouts, 21 out of 27. And think about this. You know, Gavin Williams was amazing because he, of course, you know, pitched in relief in game four. And then on one day rest, he comes back and throws 5 2/3 innings. And that was incredible. But then the bullpen comes in. Three guys got 10 outs. 9 of those were strikeouts. And it was like every single guy was landing his secondary stuff, which was amazing to watch. I mean, everyone in this era seems to throw really hard, but to see Hunter Gaddis with the changeup that he was firing out there, and then Cade Smith, the way he used his splitter after he came in, I mean, it was really a remarkable performance by their pitching. And I heard Stephen Vogt, their great manager, in the clip you just played after the game saying, you know, you got to celebrate this, you got to enjoy it. I bet you their celebration was relatively short, because they have to get on a plane, come down here to Tampa or to St. Petersburg, where I am, start that series tomorrow. And meanwhile, the Rays have been sitting back, probably in lounge chairs, having watch parties, enjoying watching this, all this pitching mayhem for the Cleveland Guardians. I mean, no question, Tampa Bay, you know, going into the next round will be in a much better position in terms of having its pitching aligned.
2: And they'll be much heavy favorites in that one. More on that game in a minute. I've got to ask, though. The White Sox had a 2-0 lead in this series, and then they collapse. The turnaround from where they were a year ago, 2 years ago, to being in the ALDS is one thing. But where did they come up short? Or rather, why did they come up short games 3 through 5, Buster?
1: Hey, Courtney, I thought going into the postseason, the big question about the White Sox was, would they be able to generate enough pitching, right? I mean, they leaned on a small number of guys. And then in games 3 and 4, it was like, you know, they essentially turned into a pumpkin in this series. And they gave up, what, 18 runs in 2 games. And it just felt like that some of their guys were on fumes. Grant Taylor, who did such great work out of their bullpen, you know, down the stretch to help them get into the postseason. And then in games 1 and 2, I just think, quite frankly, they didn't have enough pitching and they just got worn out as the series went along.
0: Buster Olney joining us, ESPN Major League Baseball insider. You talk about that. Rays likely a heavy favorite in this one?
1: Overwhelming. I mean, first off, they were the best team in the American League all year. They are so well suited to their home park where they play games 1 and 2. Yeah, which is cavernous. Their pitchers pound the strike zone, get deep fly balls. They run well. They bunt more than any team in baseball. They run more than any American League team in baseball. And so Cleveland doesn't have much time to sort of sort things out. I was trying to figure out how Vogt is going to line their pitching. And on the other hand, Rays are all set up and ready to go. And I am going to be curious to see how the Guardians handle Junior Caminero, who is the, you know, the best player that a lot of casual fans haven't heard about, the Rays third baseman. Albert Pujols told me earlier in the year that when Aaron Judge moves on, Junior Caminero is going to be baseball's next Aaron Judge. He is emerging as a star.
0: Speaking of stars, you'll have a couple of on the bump between the Brewers and Dodgers today. I mean, Buster, this feels like Gooden versus Nolan Ryan in 86 or Clemens and, I mean, like Hershiser and Gooden. I mean, like this is as good of a 1-2 punch that you can have as far as a pitching matchup between the Brewers and Dodgers.
1: There's no question, Peter. I mean, these two guys are in the conversation. I think right now the Miz, Jacob Mizorowski, is the best pitcher on the planet, and Tarek Skubal's a 1A at this point. And this series, and you mentioned that, you know, those great matchups, I think this series is the Ollie Frazier of the baseball postseason. The two best teams in baseball, the whole question coming into the year was, could anybody take down the Dodgers and stop their dynasty and end their reign? And, you know, the Brewers clearly during the regular season were the best team in the National League, winning 103 games. And this is their big test. Last year, when they got beaten by the Dodgers, you know, Pat Murphy, their manager, told me, look, we just ran out of pitching by the time we got to the National League Championship Series last year. Well, this year, they're in a much better place with the Miz, with Logan Henderson, a loaded bullpen that's better rested than it was last year. So this, I mean, this will be a phenomenal matchup.
2: Game one starts tonight in the NLCS, 7:30 p.m. Eastern time. You can hear all of the baseball playoffs right here on ESPN Radio and on the ESPN app. So we know from last year, Jackson Churio is Mr. October for the Brewers. So how are the Dodgers going to pitch to him? What's the strategy if you're LA to jump, get a jump on him early in the series?
1: I got to believe that he is going to be the guy the Dodgers are going to circle and say, not him. We cannot let him beat us. And what's incumbent upon the Dodger pitchers then is to keep the guys on base or keep the guys ahead of in the lineup off the base, so they have the opportunity to pitch around him. Because I got to say, just watching him play, he reminds me so much of a player I covered, Derek Jeter, in terms of his heart rate. It looks like it's at 55 when everyone else is at 120. It looks like every game to him is like a Little League game, and he's just out there having fun. And then in terms of his swing and the violence of his swing, a right-handed hitter, he reminds me so much of Gary Sheffield. Looks like every time he hits the ball, it's 110 miles per hour. It's bending with top spin or underspin because of how comfortable he is at the plate. And yeah, I suspect that Dave Roberts, who's been around a long time, he knows when that guy is in the box, he mostly is going to try to veer around him. And that's why it's really so important for the Dodgers to control the guys around Churio in the lineup.
0: Last question for Buster Olney here on Best Week Ever. Courtney Cronin and Peter Burns. I grew up in an era, Buster, where we played 162 games, right? But then, going back to the Roger Maris days and all that, less games. There's a proposal that's out there, 154 games. Tell our listeners a little bit about what that proposal is and the chances of it actually happening.
1: So, Major League Baseball's proposal to the Player Association is to reduce the schedule from the 162 to the 154 and to try to carve out Mondays generally as an off day for the players. There would be, one or two exclusive games. They would sell it to ESPN or NBC or whoever. And that's one of the shifts that they're sort of dangling as carrots to the players. But it's tied, of course, to the salary cap. The owners came out and initially said, okay, we want a salary cap. And the player association leadership said, absolutely not. And now what we're seeing is drip, drip, drip, drip. The owners sort of laying out all of these little attractive things they know the players would love. More off days, fewer games, while not taking any kind of salary reduction. The players would love that. But it's attached to this big thing that the players' leadership is saying they don't want. I think it's a strategy of trying to divide and conquer the players and get the players going, wait, we want that Monday off. Wait, we want fewer games, and depress their leadership, and we'll see if it works.
0: Buster, do you think it's good for the sport? Because I'm a firm believer as we grow the college football playoffs and we have more games, and I think the NFL is eventually going to go to an 18-game season. I still think there is a version of less is more for the sport itself.
1: I think absolutely the sport would benefit from it. Look, we're seeing all these pitchers break down, right? And if you have essentially a day off built into the calendar every week, I think that can be a good thing. And maybe it helps baseball get away from the injuries. And players, generally speaking, will love to have fewer games. But again, it's tied to this to the salary cap that the owners desperately want. And by the way, when the owners talk about wanting more competitive balance, and there's conversation about whether or not this postseason with the Brewers and the Rays, having success, and the Dodgers on the other hand, maybe go on three-peat, all of that is irrelevant. This is a fight about money. And the owners are trying to build in more cost certainty with the salary cap, and they're trying to build in enhanced franchise value through the salary cap. It's a fight about money, and it has nothing to do with competitive balance. If it did, the owners would have policed tanking over the last 15 years.
0: It's always about money. Buster, you earned your money today, my friend. Enjoy the Major League Baseball playoffs coming up tonight over in Tampa. We appreciate the time, all right?
1: All right. Courtney, the Vikes going to win today?
2: I think so. The Saints aren't very good, Buster. So they go on the road.
1: I'm nervous.
2: They're starting out.
1: Yeah, but our margin for error is like down to nothing, right?
2: Got to find some offense. Got to find some offense because you're not getting it with Kyler.
0: That is one way to put it. Okay. Thank you, Buster.
1: Thanks, guys.
0: The great Buster Olney. Again, it's so funny because Buster is right. It comes down to the owners and what they want from their money. And also there is going to be a part. And I think, CeCe, I think there will be a little bit of a backing down from this. I think baseball traditionalists, they love their stats. Right. Mm-hmm. Baseball probably appreciates and holds stats more of a religious artifact than any other sport that's out there. And for the longest time, it wasn't 162 games. It was less. And now if you go back, do you make the product better? We've talked about that in the NBA and not having to do back-to-backs. But the owners don't want to give up some of that revenue. Curious to see the strategy behind it because we might be looking forward to a lockout. So enjoy Major League Baseball while you can. All right, coming up, one of the strangest marathons you've ever heard of in sports. Courtney Cronin, Peter Burns, Best Week Ever on ESPN Radio.
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0: RC
18: takes a low snap, drops along with the hash mark. Oh, he's got a man deep downfield. It's caught by Aeneas Williams. Far sideline, 20, 10, all the way. Touchdown, Notre Dame. 70-yard strike to Williams out of the backfield.
0: Is it time for Notre Dame-Miami yet? When are we going to get it? I need it in my blood system right now.
2: 3 weeks. 3 weeks from now? November 7th. Got to wait a little bit longer.
0: 58-7. CJ Carr, 181 yards, 3 touchdowns. Walton was great for him, almost ran for 200 yards. Just on 13 carries, he destroyed the Cardinals yesterday. And I look at it, and I remember a couple weeks ago we were talking about Jaden Ball. Could he win the Heisman? And I don't know if there is a running back out there right now that's going to find themselves in that upper echelon. It's like it's almost impossible now to become. Remember, Ndamukong Suh a long time ago was kind of looked at. Glenn Dorsey a little bit for LSU way back in the day. But then we saw Travis Hunter get it. Mm-hmm. And that was such a unicorn because he played both ways. I don't know if we'll see a running back, but Jamal Roberts of the Missouri Tigers is one of those guys that needs to start getting a little bit of love. What they were able to do against the Texas A&M front that really had to have that victory, back-to-back 200 yards, that's impressive. Impressive right now, CeCe.
2: To say the least, and the fact that they keep getting it done, like that mm-hmm. Missouri team, what they did last week, what they did to, and we've been talking all morning about Mike Elko and the response to the Texas A&M faithful, if you've got Missouri getting you down bad like that, then you need a true reevaluation of what your program is. But they're doing it to everybody this year. All the teams we thought that were supposed to be good in the SEC.
0: Do you like college football right now?
2: I love college football. I love college football.
0: I love it. The fact that
2: yesterday
0: talking
2: was the weekend that we needed.
0: Yes.
2: This was the one Saturday where we had chaos from start to finish. And you naturally are going to have that in rivalry games. The Red River rivalry, always neutral site, number one team coming in, and they go down. And then going out throughout the rest of the day, that Georgia game was a slugfest. LSU and Kentucky was a slugfest. Indiana kept me on my toes all day. UCLA, this was an awesome Saturday of college football. The best one we've had so far.
0: Remember Shane Beamer? They had kind of, quote-unquote, wrote him off. There was this weak article this week that talked about, well, the reason why they're not firing Shane Beamer is because they can't find the $23 million and stuff, to buy him out. And Beamer, to his credit, post game says, listen, that's what these people will write, but I also know what's happening behind the scenes. How are these people in aware? Because, South Carolina took it to Florida, and I can't recall more of a Dr. Jekyll and Mr. Hyde team than what the Florida Gators have provided us over the last couple weeks. I got a good buddy, Gator Mike, out there probably listening to us in Nashville, and I'm sure he'll be texting me here in a couple of moments, because it's almost like, remember, you know that meme on social media where it's like somebody draws a racehorse and it looks really good for the first half of the racehorse, and then it's like a stick figure on the way out, on the way back, or it's like, hey, here's stars after they use meth. Hey, they look great, and all of a sudden, oh, they don't look so good. What is happening right now? I can't recall a team that was much more beloved and then absolutely crucified for the way that they've played. This is back-to-back, 25-point beatdowns that the Gators have had.
2: Yeah, and they were supposed to, that high-powered offense that we saw the first 4 weeks of the season, where has that been?
0: Nowhere. Absolutely nowhere. And it goes to show you the college football Saturdays finding out to be a lot more like NFL Sundays, where it's any given Sunday. Now it's any given Saturday. It can happen. By the way, it's National Youth Sports Week. 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
21: All right, guys, this weekend we had one of the strangest marathons that you'll ever hear about. It was the 9th edition of the Taco Bell 50K Ultra Marathon in Denver, Colorado. It's a 31-mile race, and contestants are required to stop at 10 Taco Bells along the marathon route and eat at 9 of them. And they're required to eat such many items.
0: You get what? You get one mulligan? You get a bye week? You get a, like, we got 10. But you only got to do 9 of them.
21: You have to finish the course in 11 hours, and dietary aids, including Pepto and Alka-Seltzer, are not allowed. I guess those.
2: So
21: are...
2: what do you have to do? If you throw up, you just got to keep going? Rally?
21: You just got to power through it.
0: How many contestants are actually doing this thing, Mikey? Because I can't imagine. Like, I've seen it. I've seen the freaks over in Denver where they'll like run up the steps of Red Rocks. And it makes me feel so pathetic about myself going, this guy is in much, or this girl's been in much better shape. But the fact that you got that many, it can't be that many, right? Yeah, that's like an ultra marathon in altitude, and you got to stop at 9 Taco Bells.
2: I mean, protein, you got to fuel. Like, you know, runners will take those protein little gels. I mean, the Chicago Marathon, I know, is happening today. People are just getting ready to, you know, kick off that race downtown, and those gels are what keep you sustained.
0: Nachos, Del Grande gel, I don't think that's happening.
2: Can you imagine getting a Crunchwrap Supreme at mile 6 and having to finish all the way to 26.2?
21: So, officially, I'm seeing 5,400 people registered, but only 1,200 runners actually raced.
0: It's probably one of those deals where you're hammered at the bar one night. You're like, bro, the Taco Bell 50K, let's do it. They pay their $39 or whatever the fee is, and they go.
2: Yeah. Baja Blast Challenge requires runners to drink 2 liters of Baja Blast throughout the race without throwing up. Could you do that?
0: I have lived by the Texas State Fair and ate, like, fried Oreos before, Mikey, so I imagine
2: you'd be
0: I've
2: a
0: done
2: natural.
0: That. Yeah.
21: Oh, well, speaking of the Texas State Fair, if anyone is still out there, I was looking through some of the new menu items that they have. There's something called All Shook Up. It's found at the Highland Park Soda Fountain in the Tower Building. It features banana pudding ice cream and a peanut butter sauce topped with peanut butter cookie, bacon, and caramel drizzle.
0: That's not bad, but I'm also thinking the Texas State Fair is kind of legit beautiful that you can do it at 3. Now it's a 3 o'clock one, right? Because it used to be the 11 a.m. kickoff between Texas and Oklahoma there in Dallas. Because if you win, you can celebrate, have a great time at the State Fair. But if you lose, CeCe, you can also drown your sorrows in like some of the greatest State Fair food. I'm all in on State Fairs.
2: I haven't been to a state fair since I lived in Minneapolis, and I love state fair food. And whatever that was, Mikey, is there a name for that banana pudding creation? Because without the bacon, I would do it. That sounds excellent.
0: Wait, why not the bacon? The bacon is the best part of the whole deal.
2: You know, I get it. Sweet and salty. Or bacon is good on its own. I don't need it in my ice cream. Is that a hotter take than yours about Keelan Russell going down as the best quarterback ever in Alabama history? Probably not.
0: I stand by that, and I also by Thin Mints are an incredibly overrated Girl Scout cookie, and by far Tagalongs are the GOAT, are the best Girl Scout cookie of all time.
2: Any Girl Scout cookie that you have to put in the freezer to justify why it's good, it's probably not that good.
0: I'm just saying, if you have to add an element to a cookie to make it great, don't do it.
2: You have to add bacon.
0: That's the great,
2: to ice
0: by the way, that's the greatest
2: really
0: opening
2: good?
0: Line ever as a single person, CeCe. If you ever become single again and don't stop burying the boyfriend on page 15 of your Instagram post, ask someone what's your favorite Girl Scout cookie. Can't lose. Right there. All right, NFL whip around. Tagalongs. God, now I want a tagalong and nachos supreme.
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27: The ALCS is set. I'm Chris Smith. The Guardians' Gavin Williams struck out 12 and allowed just one hit in Game 5 against the White Sox, and he got a little offensive help along the way.
28: The 2-2 pitch, swing and a ball, yanked down the right field line toward the corner, and Tristan Peters, watch it sail over the fence! Home run, Jose Ramirez! Just got over the top of the wall!
27: Roxy Bernstein with the call on ESPN Radio. It was the 6th career postseason home run for Ramirez, 5 of which have given the Guardians a lead, which breaks the tie with Jim Thome for the most go-ahead homers in Cleveland postseason history. The Guardians hold on for the 2-0 victory and a date with the Rays in the ALCS. Later, it's Game 1 of the NLCS between the Dodgers and Brewers. Coverage begins 7:30 p.m. Eastern on ESPN Radio and the ESPN app. On to college football, where Oklahoma picked up their first win versus an AP number 1 Texas team with a 47-yard walk-off field goal from Tate Sandell. Meanwhile, second-ranked Georgia picked up a 20-17 victory at number 6 Alabama for the first time since 2007. And a two-point conversion in overtime lifted Kentucky over 10th-ranked LSU 35-34. The Tigers now have 2 losses through 6 games for the first time since 2023, while Kentucky 5-1 for the first time in 3 years. In the Big Ten, at number 21 UCLA held off a 13th-ranked Oregon 17-15 to improve to 5-0 for the first time since 2022. And Indiana raised a double-digit fourth-quarter deficit to beat Nebraska for their 22nd straight win, tying 7th-longest in Big Ten history.
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0: Indeed it is. Best week ever. 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I'm Peter Burns. She is Courtney Cronin. What are you doing right now?
2: Putting up the threes.
0: It is hour number three of this show, and then you're going to get ready for Packers and Bears coming up a little bit later.
2: Yes,
0: so looking forward to get a breakdown of that. But as we start off on the final hour each and every week on this show, we do this.
8: Touchdown! Wow!
30: Let's head around the National Football League. This is the NFL Whip on the best week ever. Eagles versus Jaguars in London, England.
0: Michael DeRocco, our NFL Nation Jaguars reporter, joining us from London right now. Do the Jags have their own like apartments over there? Because right, it feels like they're seemingly always over there for these London games compared to any other team. How does that feel for them, Michael?
9: Well, they stay at this resort on the outside of London that's got its own golf course, which is apparently one of the higher rated courses in London. So, yeah, I think they've got it pretty good over here, to be honest with you.
2: All right, so we got Trevor Lawrence coming off the first win that he's gotten in a while over Joe Burrow last weekend, trying to keep it rolling against an Eagles team that just has been in a weird state of flux. Where is the advantage for the Jaguars offense going against this Eagles defense, Mike?
9: I think if they can hold off the pass rush a little bit, the Eagles' secondary's been a bit shaky. There's some injuries back in there, too, and I think that they can exploit that middle of the field, especially with Parker Washington, Jacoby Myers, and we'll see what they do with Brian Thomas Jr. this week. I'm not sure if it's going to be as big a part of the game plan as we originally thought, you know, early in the season after some drops, but, you know, maybe some stuff down the field outside the numbers might be where we see him get used.
0: Eagles have won each of the last five meetings, Michael, between them and the Jaguars. I mean, what's the one thing as far as the Eagles' offense that might scare the Jags coming up in this one?
9: Wow, I mean, I'm not sure that there is, to be honest with you, with so many guys out. Devontae Smith would probably be the one thing that worried him, and then there you have Saquon Barkley, and that would be the other thing that worried him, and those two guys are out. But I do think what they... You know, you got to keep Jalen Hurts from running around and making some plays, both with his feet and finding guys open. You know, a couple of those here and there, and that can extend a drive, result in a big play, and then all of a sudden you might be playing from behind.
0: And it's great on the other side. Trevor Lawrence finally looking like the version that the Jags had drafted way back in the day. We appreciate the time, Michael. Have a great morning. We roll on to this game.
30: Raiders at Patriots.
0: Mike Reese, our NFL Nation Patriots reporter, joining us right now. Remember, this game can be heard right here on ESPN Radio. So, last week, obviously, the success for Drake May against the Bills with a 3-touchdown in that victory. But, all right, do you feel like now everyone says, all right, this is the Drake May that we're going to see for the remaining part of the year?
10: Peter, Courtney, let's fire this thing up. Patriots, Raiders, they're honoring the Adam Vinatieri, the great kicker here at halftime. They got the 2001 Super Bowl team. Remember, Vinatieri had that big snow kick against the Raiders. So good rivalry stuff on Drake. They feel like he turned a corner because he just sort of took a deep breath, right? And he stopped pressing. Last week, Mike Vrabel, the coach, saying it's like a golfer gripping the club so tight that the ball can't help but go sideways. And if they can just get him to continue to do that, they feel good about where they can go.
2: Okay, so on the other side of this, Kirk Cousins playing quarterback still for the Las Vegas Raiders, up to 11 passing touchdowns this season. So knowing that this Pats defense has a stiffer test today, how do they slow him down the way they did Josh Allen last week?
10: Courtney, they were talking all week about Brock Bowers being the

0: Ellis, Carlton Davis at third. So playing shorthanded, but they feel like they got a plan to hopefully slow Bowers, which in turn would slow Cousins.
1: Patriots are 3.5 point favorite right now, and believe it or not, including the playoffs, they have won 14 consecutive games as a favorite. That's the longest active streak in the NFL. Mike, we appreciate the time. Have a good one, all right?
0: Thank you.
1: Next one.
2: Colts at Steelers.
1: Brooke Pryor joining us, our NFL Nation Steelers reporter. All right, I love each week there's some kind of footage of Aaron Rodgers just saying something, whether like he doesn't like a play call or something like that. So like, are him and things quote unquote ironed out, like he said, between him and Mike McCarthy after last week's loss to the Browns?
3: You know, I actually asked Aaron Rodgers that this week, and he said, yeah, it's always ironed out. And I asked him if he found that method of communication to be effective, and he kind of smirked and said, well, yeah, we've won a lot of games together. He's right. They have had a lot of success together. But yeah, that is just the nature of their relationship. Obviously, in the past, it ended with Mike McCarthy's tenure ending in Green Bay. But I don't think that Aaron Rodgers' frustration with Mike McCarthy is something that is a distraction to the team at this point. And I don't think that it's necessarily on a snap-to-snap basis. You know, this is something that it flares up and then it goes away. And that's just how these two guys communicate. Robert Tonyan told me this week that they're like brothers. And that's just the way that they work together. But, you know, I think that ultimately this offense has to all get on the same page and maybe work to their strengths a little bit more. Lucky for them, one of their strengths is the run game with Jaylen Warren. And I say lucky because it is pouring rain here in Pittsburgh. I think it's supposed to let up early afternoon. But at that point, this field, while it's in better condition than it's been in previous years, it's still going to be muddy. I think this is going to be a sloppy game, so the Steelers really need to lean on their run game, which they've been reluctant to do to this point in the season.
4: And what was sloppy last week feels like we didn't see them forever, because that was the Thursday night game against Cleveland, was the Steelers tackling. You've got Jonathan Taylor and the Colts coming today, 6 rushing touchdowns for him this season. How does that fare? You think it's already fixed for the defense, Brooke?
3: You know, who's to say, really? I do think one thing to keep an eye on, though, is the fact that Derek Harmon is out. He's on IR, was injured in that Thursday night game. And the difference in run defense with him last year when he was playing and when he was on the sideline was stark. They were a much better defensive team against the run with Derek Harmon. So they need some guys to step up. Maybe that's rookie Gabriel Rubio, a late round pick this year. Maybe it's Kevin Jobity Jr. if he's up a UDFA. But I do think that this team is well aware that they have tackling issues. That was something that I heard from every single defensive player as being a focal point for this week. So I am sure that they did things to rep that. But as good as Jonathan Taylor is, they had pretty good success against him a year ago when they played the Colts. So they know how to slow him down, but knowing it and doing it, two very different things. But I do think that they're coming in with an extra edge, knowing how bad that tackling performance was on Thursday night and knowing that they had a couple extra days to think about just how poorly they played.
1: We'll see if the Steelers can take advantage of the Colts, who are allowing almost 400 yards per game, the second worst in the NFL, -6 turnover margin. That's worse in the NFL, and they've lost their last 6 road games. Brooke, we appreciate the time.
3: Thanks, guys.
2: 49ers at Seahawks.
1: 4-0, 49ers. NFL Nation 49ers reporter Nick Wagner joining us right now. Brock Purdy against the Seahawks on the road. How's he been able to do, and arguably, you know, home with the 12th man right now? Because I don't give that to Texas A&M for sure.
5: Yeah, it's been tough sledding for Brock Purdy the last couple games, and that goes back to week 18 of the regular season last year in Santa Clara, and then obviously in the divisional round against Seattle up here at the end of last season. And the Niners did not score a single touchdown in either of those games. And I asked Brock Purdy on Thursday, I said, just, you know, I know you can't let yourself live in that space for too long, but how much does that fester, like the frustration of that? And he didn't deny it. You know, I think that both he and Kyle Shanahan spent some time this offseason kind of trying to diagnose what the issues were against Seattle and how they can potentially fix them. Of course, they didn't want to share how what they're trying to cook up to do that. But I think a lot of it stems from, can they get the run game going, give themselves a chance to kind of loosen up that Seahawks defense? Kyle Shanahan describes that defense like a prevent defense that can still get pressure, just to kind of in the way they keep everything in front of them and force you to execute over and over. And I think that's going

0: to be kind of their goal today is just being on their P's and Q's, avoiding penalties, taking what the Seahawks defense is willing to give them, knowing that they're probably not going to get a lot of explosives, and then, of course, taking care of the ball.
1: Can't talk about the 49ers without talking about the injuries that this team has somehow been able to survive to this point, Nick. So what is the status right now of Mike Evans going into this incredibly important divisional game? And then who steps up in the absence of Kyle Juszczyk, knowing that he was ruled out earlier in the week?
0: Yeah, Courtney, it's a big, the Juszczyk thing, I'll start there actually, just because it's a bigger deal than people realize. And, you know, the 49ers don't use Kyle Juszczyk like a traditional fullback. He likes to joke that if you want to play fullback in 2026, but the key to that is not playing fullback. So, you know, they use him as an inline tight end. They use him as a slot receiver. They obviously move him around with all the motions and things that they do. And so I don't think it's going to be a one-for-one replacement situation. You know, third-string tight end Braden Willis is kind of the guy who has been groomed as Juszczyk's backup the most. But I think you're going to see George Kittle doing some of that stuff. I think you're going to see Luke Farrell doing some of that stuff. They called up a tight end from the practice squad named Jack Stoll. He's elevated. So I think you're going to see it kind of a by committee situation, but it's certainly a big loss for them. And as for Mike Evans, you know, he played through broken rib last week, very painful injury, but he had 5 catches for 76 yards against the Broncos. I'm told that he's a little better this week. You know, they rested him in practice. He was limited when he did practice. So they're expecting a little bit healthier version of Mike Evans, but of course, still dealing with that broken rib and playing through that. But given the situation they have at injury, or I'm sorry, at receiver with injuries, I think Mike Evans feels like he's got to be out there and provide something for this team, because otherwise Brock Purdy would be down to receivers 5 and 6.
2: Could be a preview of an NFC championship game later in the year. Thank you, Nick.
0: You got it. Thank you.
2: One last one.
3: Bears at Packers.
2: Courtney Cronin, I believe is how you pronounce her last name, NFL Nation Bears reporter.
1: Close enough.
2: Close enough. Biggest storyline of this one is...
1: Woo! Bears have not been favored up in Green Bay at Lambeau Field as a road team. 2006. Today, 3-point favorites, Pete. This is a game that...
2: You said since 2006?
1: Last 19 meetings up here.
2: Lord.
1: They have not been favored. Isn't that crazy?
2: Yeah.
1: And even last year, when they played up here, it comes down to Caleb Williams throwing a late interception. They would have been able to... They were right there in the thick of it. I expect that this is going to be an emotional game for a lot of different reasons. Not just knowing what's gone on within this rivalry, the last couple of meetings, the Bears have had the edge, Matt LaFleur, Ben Johnson, all that goes into that coaching chess match. Mike Ditka passing away on Friday. You know how much this game and this rivalry meant to him. I cannot wait to see what the crowd is like and with the Bears fans that travel up to Wisconsin. It's a 3-hour trek. It's not far. I'm really excited to see all that goes into it, because it's more than just what's on the field.
2: I'd like to see every single one of the Bears coaches wearing the old school Ditka sweater.
1: The mustache and aviator.
2: That might be a little bridge too far, because I don't know if anybody can pull that off. But if Ben Johnson, you got to do it. I mean, there's just certain things you have to do. Wearing the sweater would be an absolute hat tip to the legend, Mike Ditka. All right, coming up, we get our biggest takeaways from a wild Week 6 and why athletic directors really need to be paying attention so they don't make the same mistakes. Courtney Cronin, Peter Burns, Best Week Ever on ESPN Radio.
3: 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Confidence is soaring in New England following a huge road win in Buffalo. Now the Patriots face another tough test as Kirk Cousins and a 3-1 Las Vegas Raiders come to town. 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
12: Hey, JMV, join me coming up Monday at 3. Steelers-Colts recap. I got that for you. College football weekend and review. 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
13: You cannot hitch the wagon! The Sooners knock off number one Texas!
14: We're not dead. We're going to be okay. We'll get back up off the mat.
15: Texas had 150 more yards than Oklahoma in this game. It's the miscue.
16: What it's supposed to look like went right according to script.
2: It was a movie. I mean, college football week 6 was unbelievable. So many twists and turns. You could give it to a Hollywood scriptwriter. They're like, no, dude, no one's going to believe that, right? No one's going to believe that Kentucky at home is going to go for two-point conversion for the second straight week for a walk-off in overtime to win by the same exact score that they won by the week prior. But yeah, they did, 35-34. Courtney Cronin, Peter Burns, best week ever on ESPN Radio. 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All right, we do this every week. Kind of varies on what time of the week we do it on the show, which is our three biggest takeaways. Now, how we do this is we spend a couple hours on this, CC. We don't just kind of throw this together, right? Wink, wink. And we go 3-2-1, but I'm not allowed to see yours. You're not allowed to see mine until we unveil it. So our biggest three takeaways right now. We start at number three with CC.
3: Number three.
1: UCLA is a serious CFP contender with a serious problem now at quarterback. So they pull out that win. Their offense looked awful yesterday. And Oregon's didn't look much better, but at least one of these teams walked away with a dub. They're 5-0. They've got multiple Big Ten wins under their belt. They're a different team under Bob Chesney, and they should be celebrated as such. Heather Dinich was on with us earlier. She has them in her top 12 of college football playoff teams right now. But I worry just about with Ty Diefenbach, QB3. I say that with a question mark at the end because I thought it was going to be Madden Iamaliava coming in to play when his brother Nico Iamaliava went out. But they've got to, if they can figure out what the quarterback situation is going to be, if Nico has to miss time, if this is a Wayne Knight running game that you lean on to continue to power through your schedule, you've got Wisconsin, you've got Michigan State, you've got Michigan, you've got USC left. then this is a team that can find its way into the top 12 and represent the Big Ten in a year that literally no one thought that they would be a CFP team.
2: It's truly amazing. They might have to go like Lynn Bowden. Remember him, the former wide receiver for Kentucky that had to play quarterback late into the season because of so many injuries. They ran the Wildcat. They found a way to win a bowl game that way. Very impressive. And who would have thought the team in Los Angeles that we're talking about is UCLA and not necessarily USC. All right, coming in at number three for me is honestly going to be interesting because UCLA is going to be in a situation where if Chesney keeps winning, what's going to happen? Probably going to give him a contract extension. You don't want him going anywhere else. But I do think now with college football, these athletic directors are going to start stop doling out these contract extensions and stop letting these agents give them so much credit. Because go back and look at it. Brent Venables ended up having a contract extension before the season. There was hot seat talk before he ends up pulling off the upset yesterday. Mike Elko given an extension, you know, for making a college football playoff. And what do they have right now? A losing team. And now he's going after his own fans in the message boards. We'll play that sound coming up next. So be kind of curious to see if the athletic directors have a little bit more patience going forward. All right, coming in at this one.
3: Number two.
1: This shouldn't surprise people, but yesterday affirmed that this is not the same Indiana team as it was a year ago. Josh Hoover is not Fernando Mendoza, and that's okay. This is a grittier team because they have to be. And it wasn't just a Nebraska win that they had, the close one, the fourth down plays, the sack at the end, that made me think this. I go back to that Northwestern game that they played on a Friday night. Northwestern had them on their heels late. Had it not been for a player running out of bounds or, you know, getting the foot out of bounds far, you know, sooner, should have been called where it was, then we're talking about potentially an Indiana loss.
2: Yeah.
1: A loss might be coming. They've got Ohio State next week, but this is a team that can still get it done. It's just we need to stop comparing them to the national championship team because they're not that.
2: No. Coming in at number two is actually my takeaway from that game. Yes, Indiana won with their B-minus game, but that's what champions do. And a credit to Kurt Cignetti for finding a way to gut that out with Josh Hoover and the crew. The other part about it is Matt Rhule. My goodness, they've been waiting for a top 25 victory. They haven't had one in basically a decade for Nebraska. Going to be tough decisions to be made because it looked like they had them dead to rights. And yet we live in a world in which we talk about Nebraska football almost knocked off national champion Indiana in a Big Ten matchup. Can you imagine saying that back in the mid-90s to Husker fans? I don't know if that would be the case. All right, coming in at number one.
3: Number one.
1: We can finally say that Texas was never the number one team in the country. They were never the best. Yesterday proved it. The two back-breaking interceptions from Arch Manning. And what happened to the offense? Where is this explosive offense? You've got Cam Coleman, who was the number one wide receiver in the transfer portal. And you're putting up that. Their special teams have issues. Like, this is a team that I can't really figure out, but I knew that this moment was going to come, and it proved to me that they didn't deserve that number one ranking.
2: Number one for me, it used to be LSU Alabama as the ultimate rivalry as far as kind of championship contenders. It's Georgia Bama. I saw two championship teams go toe-to-toe with each other right now that could have gone either way. And if I got to see it again for the SEC championship game, sign me up. If I got to see it yet another time in a college football playoff, sign me up. That was fantastic football that could have gone either way. And there's going to be a lot of conversations about Kirby Smart, his pregame locker room speech, and how Kalen DeBoer handled himself as well. We'll continue to have that. And also the biggest sound of the week ever, Courtney Cronin and Peter Burns. Best week ever on ESPN Radio.
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25: It's the NFL London Games. I'm Chris Smith. They're about to kick off across the pond. The Eagles will be without running back Saquon Barkley and receiver Devontae Smith against the Jaguars. Philly will also be without two of their most decorated offensive linemen from the past decade in Lane Johnson and Cam Jurgens. Johnson abruptly retired but will remain on the 53-man roster while Jurgens was traded to the Ravens. Coming up, the Raiders visit the Patriots, and Vegas tight end Ian Thomas says New England poses their biggest challenge after the Pats win over the Bills.
26: Yeah, that was a good win. They obviously they played in, you know, big games last year, and they have big guys up front, you know, guys that can defend, guys that can go catch the ball. It's the NFL, so teams are, you know, flooded with talent. But New England, you know, they do a lot of things well. So we just want to go up there, you know, make a statement and then come back home with a W.
25: Thomas, a guest with our Christine Lisi. The Patriots get some good news prior to the matchup with the Raiders. Running back Ramondre Stevenson and defensive tackle Christian Barmore are both expected to play, sources told the NFL Network's Ian Rappaport. Coverage begins noon Eastern on select ESPN radio outlets. On to baseball, where it's game one of the NLCS between the Dodgers and Brewers. Milwaukee won the regular season series 4-3, but the teams were separated by just two runs in their seven meetings. The Dodgers continue their quest for a third straight World Series title, while the Brewers are one of five current franchises that have never won a World Series. Coverage of the NLCS Game 1 begins at 7:30 p.m. Eastern on ESPN Radio and on the ESPN app.
27: Hey, it's Michelle Smallman, and coming up Monday, the Bills head to L.A. to take on the Rams in a possible Super Bowl preview. I'll tell you why I'm confident in only one of these teams to be playing in Super Bowl 61. It's on Sportsmanlike, 6 a.m. Eastern, right here on ESPN Radio, ESPN2, and ESPNU. I said a hit.
0: Jeremiah Smith motioning into the backfield. Julian Sand is going to screen it to Smith left side. Gets to the Maryland 40. Behind a blocker to the 35, to the 30. 25, 20, 15, 10, 5. Touchdown, Jeremiah Smith on a 40-yard, basically screen pass from Julian Sand. Jeremiah Smith gets to the end zone for the second time today.
2: Just let him play for 20 years. I'm fine with it. I mean, the athlete, I don't know how many years eligibility anybody has anymore. Just let Jeremiah Smith continue to do it. It's so much fun.
1: Find a judge in your state, in your county where you live, and you will have unlimited eligibility, as we found out.
2: All joking aside, like, the NFL is always going to be king. You see the numbers. By the way, Courtney Cronin, Peter Burns, best week ever here on ESPN Radio. The NFL is always going to be king. You look at the numbers of the regionality of college football versus the National Football League, it's night and day different, okay? But at some point, are you ever going to get to a point, and I don't know this down the road with the eligibility and how the Protect College Sports Act, but the NFL does not want, the NFL wants these rules so they can continue to use the free labor of college football and the free scouting. Because they really don't want a Jeremiah Smith playing for 8 years in college football, right? Now, the money is obviously a whole heck of a lot different on that top level, especially how good a Jeremiah Smith is. But if you start getting athletes to be able to say, hey, you know what? I can be a plumber for 25 years. How long can I be a college football player or basketball player? It's wild to think about, and it's going to hurt young guys coming into college football and high school recruiting. But my goodness, Jeremiah Smith is fun to watch. In fact, that is where we will start with this week's version of the biggest sound of the week ever.
4: Big Magic Johnson, what has he done?
5: He's got winners. 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
6: 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We talking about
7: playoffs.
8: I'm a man. I'm
5: who we thought they were. 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
2: All right, throughout the week, we get to hear from all the different pundits and their takes. And on Sportsmanlike earlier this week, NFL draft analyst Mel Kiper Jr. was talking about Jeremiah Smith. I don't know if it was necessarily shocking when we heard him say this.
9: Right now, you're talking about number one player and everybody else because there's nobody at any other position. Leonard Moore, cornerback Notre Dame, is right there. Colin Simmons has been an outstanding pass rusher this year at Texas, but it is Jeremiah Smith. And then a big gap down. If you do a rating, he'd be my 9-9. That was my highest grade I ever gave a player. It was a 9-9. It was John Elway. He would be that 9-9 guy, and everybody else would be in that 9-7, 9-6 range.
2: I'm trying. I mean, it's amazing. I'm trying to think of when the last time you saw someone, Courtney, that you said, when I looked at this guy, there is no doubt this will be a star in the National Football League. I got two that come to mind. Do you have any that pop up immediately when Mel Kiper says something along those lines?
1: I mean, people said that about Caleb Williams a couple years ago.
2: Did they? Like a surefire?
1: Yeah. Yes, they did. Surefire,
2: they said it more so than. And I granted, I know it's not fair because he got injured, but Andrew Luck coming out of college football, that was looked. I don't recall people thinking that Caleb Williams was that guy. I thought there were some questions on how good he could be. That yeah, and we saw it in that year one. But I don't think we ever looked at him and go, this dude, pencil him in. If I had to put my money on it, as far as a 5-time Pro Bowler, can't miss prospect, this is the dude for Caleb Williams?
1: I feel we've heard the problem is, Peter, we hear this with a lot of guys coming out of college.
2: Yeah.
1: And a lot of them don't end up living
2: up to the
1: hype.
2: It's tough on the quarterback. I think it's tougher on the quarterback situation.
1: But to hear that from Mel Kiper, the grade that he has on him right now, and the last comp, the last perfect grade, more or less, that he gave was John Elway. Think about how many years ago that was.
2: I mean, many. I felt that way about Derrick Henry, probably the first time that I saw him play football, thinking this guy is just built. Same thing with Adrian Peterson. I remember him when he was a freshman playing for Oklahoma and thinking this guy will be a future NFL star. Those are probably the only two that I can honestly remember. Mikey, you got one as well?
10: And mine was Reggie Bush. I thought for sure.
2: Okay.
10: I mean, he had a solid career.
2: Yeah.
1: Did not live up to the hype of that, of what it was coming out of USC.
10: Yeah. Probably true, though, yeah.
2: I think people thought that about Ricky Williams as well. Remember? I mean, Mike Ditka came in there and wanted to trade everybody because they thought Ricky Williams was going to be that guy. So, again, I think it's tough for a running back. I think it's tough for a quarterback. But a wide receiver, you might see it in Jeremiah Smith. All right. Texas A&M head coach Mike Elko, they fall once again, this time to Missouri. They only had 6 points. They rushed it for 29 yards. Marcel Reed, my goodness, the regression that he's had is pretty startling, to say the least. So what was his message to the A&M fan base after that loss? Take a listen.
7: Again, there's a difference to me between the fan base and social media. And so there's a one group that I really don't care much about. You know, Billy Cesspool can go be Billy Cesspool. Our fan base, stay with us, be behind us. We're going to build something that's we told you we were going to build. We're in a really bad spot right now, but we'll work our way out of it.
1: The Billy he is referring to is Billy Lucci, who is the editor and co-owner of TexAgs, which is the message board for Texas A&M football. You don't go after message boards ever, and especially when your team is now 3-3 after two really, really bad losses back-to-back. All-time low for Mike Elko. Like I really liked him as a head coach. I really did. Like I felt like he was somebody that I could buy into, just hearing how he delivered the message after the first season. They make the playoff, they lose, but then felt like there was hope this year. I think all that goodwill went out the window with what he did yesterday.
2: I'm torn here because there's a lot of nuance to this conversation. One, I think the biggest mistake that Mike Elko made, not necessarily this, and I'll address that in a second, but the fact that he went out there and hired or basically promoted in-house an offensive coordinator who had never called plays before and a defensive coordinator who hadn't been there and calling plays before. That's the biggest thing. You can't spend $40 million on a roster after making the college football playoff and then saying, hey, I bought all these ingredients, but I'm hiring a brand-new chef who's never cooked a meal at a five-star restaurant and expected to be a Michelin restaurant. It's just not going to happen. As far as Elko, what he said is right. There is a faction of every fan base that's toxic. That's not just A&M. That's every fan base.
1: That's everybody.
2: Okay? Number two, I think him and Billy actually have a pretty good relationship, so I don't think this was a mark towards Billy, who I think is quite professional. I think he does a really good job. And to 90% of the members at TexAgs who are loyal Aggie fans. But the last part of this is absolutely true. You have to read the room. And I know you're fired up, but this isn't a last-second loss, and he's upset about it. You were getting trounced the entire day, and I know you weren't in a good mood. You just can't do it. It's not a win. There's no way, and I fully expect that Mike Elko, who's sharp, is going to come out and walk back those comments and say, listen, there's just a small faction of these great fans over at TexAgs that do it, okay? That's what he had to do. He probably should have already put something out.
1: But you gave them life. All those people want is to be recognized.
2: It's like hecklers.
1: You're supposed to have your blinders on, and you're supposed to be able to block out the noise. You showed that you don't. And that's not just something that affects the head coach. The team's hearing that, too.
2: And anytime you give a heckler any type of information or any type of attention, it's only going to get 500 times worse. And in essence, all you did was give every single person that posts on a message board who's just craving to be legitimized and get some notoriety, Elko just handed them a golden pass. Brutal, to say the least.
1: I believe we call that rat poison.
2: Many different ways. Sean Payton had some rat poison talking about what the play calling this week, the Broncos head coach.
8: Well, I think I'm still one of them, right? That was a good storyline for US. It was because I honestly felt it was going to help us. Like, I wouldn't have done that. I wouldn't have done it if I didn't think that's how unique I think he is. And, yeah, it was because I honestly thought standing back as the head coach, it would help us.
2: Okay, walk me through. I'm not unfamiliar with what Sean Payton was talking about here, CC. What was it?
1: So he took back play calling duties. This was the first time in a long time that Sean Payton, who's one of the best to ever call plays in the NFL, gave up play calling. Davis Webb, the offensive coordinator for the Broncos, was calling plays throughout the first four games of the season, but there's been some offensive regression. They showed some promise early, but then the offense hits a wall. They're not running the ball effectively. The scoring drops significantly. There's just, like, not enough rhythm, I would say, with the explosive plays they generate. So Sean Payton did the most predictable thing that anybody could have seen from a mile away, and he took back play calling duties. And what he was talking about there in just shielding a young offensive coordinator, he went a step further to say that Davis Webb's going to be a head coach one day. He has all the ingredients and tools to do that, but this is going to be something that he can look back on as, you know, a learning moment that helped then project or, I guess, propel the next step of his career.
2: It's got to be tough. And I go back and, I mean, Jimbo Fisher used to do that all the time. I'm going to give it up, play calling, back and forth. We've seen Brent Venables do that. Clark Lee's done it at Vanderbilt on the collegiate level. You know who is, I think, one of the best play callers and offensive minds in college football? Will Stein, when he was an offensive coordinator at Oregon. You know what he did? He's like, I need to be more of a CEO. I'm going to give the keys to Joe Sloan and call those plays. And guess what? Joe Sloan called a brilliant game last night, and that's the reason why the former LSU offensive coordinator got a little bit revenge over his former squad in that victory in overtime. All right, one last one. Aaron Rodgers, believe it or not, finally said something, got out of his shell, and really said something that got the media talking this week.
11: Aaron, are plays coming in a little later than you would like? Is that something you would, one of the things you'd like to see going forward?
12: I'm not going to touch that one.
11: Does that include the interaction with Mike about how to get him in quicker?
12: Yeah, Mike and I have talked.
11: Ironed out?
12: It's always ironed out.
13: So is that just the normal way you guys communicate?
12: Sometimes, yeah.
13: Have you found it to be effective?
12: Yeah. We've had a lot of success together.
1: You know, I curse at my brother, too. We always yell at each other, and then you come back, and it's kumbaya. So I guess everything's fine after the, I'll call it not even a perceived meltdown. It was an absolute meltdown between Aaron Rodgers hating the play call against the Cleveland Browns and Mike McCarthy saying something to the effect of, he's such a nincompoop on the sideline.
2: That's an underrated
1: word. Yes, everything's fine.
2: Word.
1: It's a great word.
2: Nincompoop.
1: I call you it all the time.
2: How do you spell nincompoop? Try to spell it. I'm going to write this down. Hold on.
1: N-I-N-C-O-M-P-E-T-E-R-B-U-R-N-S. I'm sorry.
2: Thank you.
1: Yeah, sorry.
2: I think, is nincompoop, does that P-O-O-T at the end? Is it poot?
1: You know, it's kind of like people say Clemson. There's no P in Clemson, but Clemson.
2: Okay, I will Google it in the break. Courtney Cronin, the nincompoop Peter Burns here on Best Week Ever. All right, we hand out our Billy Cesspools of the week and also who had a great week as well. That coming up next, Best Week Ever, with Courtney Cronin, Peter Burns here on ESPN Radio.
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20: 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Boy, is it a busy, busy weekend. We'll be recapping. I'll actually be myself, Kevin Bowen, and Greg Rakestraw. 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
23: We're fighting an uphill battle now. 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
2: Courtney Cronin, Peter Burns. Welcome back to Best Week Ever on ESPN Radio. We were just talking about, remember earlier in the year they were clowning Los Angeles fans, you know, the USC fans weren't showing up. But the job that USC has done, the job obviously what Bob Chesney has done over at UCLA, people might have to start paying attention out there in Cali. All right, we have like 45 different nominees for the Best and the Worst Week Ever award for this week. So let's get into it early. We start with the bottom of the barrel.
24: I wanna be the best of the worst.
25: Who had the worst week ever?
26: Oh no, this is terrible.
2: The Florida Gators started the season, Courtney, 4-0, and they did it with some swagger. John Summerall, who I love, won at Troy, won at Tulane, hits the ground running, just absolutely dismantles Ole Miss. And you're thinking, oh my goodness. I mean, you know, there are even takes to saying, hey, if they win one more, we're going to talk about them as like the 2019 LSU Tigers. Well, might talk about them like the 2020 LSU Tigers that didn't bode very well as they fall 38-19. And this is back-to-back just belt-to-booty beatdowns that the Gators have had. And I can't remember more of a Dr. Jekyll and Mr. Hyde team over the first couple of weeks. And sometimes it happens when you lose your starting quarterback. But Jaden Ball was nowhere. Aaron Filo was nowhere. Lenore Sellers and the Gamecocks just took it to them down in the swamp.
1: Did we buy too much into John Summerall too early?
2: Yes, but that's what we do. But, I mean, how could you not with the way the press conferences were? I mean, there was a little bit of...
1: Should that stuff have mattered? Because everything was the best of the best or the absolute bottom of the barrel. There was no happy medium. And I think he learned a lesson in a lot of this, the last 2 weeks particularly, that you got to be at cruising altitude at all times. Can't get too high, can't get too low, because that program and the offensive records it was setting early in the season, those first 4 weeks, look at it now. Leveled off.
2: All right, worst of the worst nominee for you is?
1: I'll put the White Sox in there. And I'm not a White Sox fan, but it was really cool being in Chicago when both teams for a hot second were in the playoffs, and the White Sox had a 2-0 lead on the Guardians. And as we talked about with Buster Olney earlier in the show, pitching ran out of it. Munetaka Murakami, after having an incredible rookie season, no-showed in Game 5. Still an incredible turnaround from where they were 2 years ago, and being a 100-loss team to being in the ALDS, but just a rough one after they lose 3 straight.
2: Worst of the worst for me, and you're going to see it on social media a lot, is right after Kentucky pulls off an unbelievable victory against LSU. The ESPN cameras cut to Lane Kiffin walking off the sidelines. You could tell whenever the crowd stormed the field, of course, everybody wants to be a part of it. And then people start running up to Lane Kiffin. There's a couple of idiots right behind him throwing up the middle finger, and you could tell their phone is right in front of them, so they're doing it for the social media clout. And listen, Lane Kiffin might have just turned to the guys and goes, hey, guys, make sure you tag me on social media, right? Like, he is the ultimate social media clout guy and has done it for many years. But I hated that look, and because there were so many great fans in Lexington that properly cheered Kentucky in that unbelievable victory. Don't let four idiots looking for some social media clout be the ones that kind of ruin it all, because I've felt like that was such a big victory for Kentucky. I don't want to get it sullied by just a 0.001% of the fan base.
1: I just don't think that Kentucky has any dog in the fight against Lane Kiffin. I understand he's an easy target and he's a punching bag.
2: I hate it, but I could have understood it if it was Ole Miss and had...
1: Sure.
2: After what had happened, but Kentucky, no. It was just a bad look. What else you got on the bad looks this week?
1: Worst week for the NFL. As a whole, fans losing an icon. Mike Ditka passing away Friday at the age of 86 years old. Just a larger-than-life figure that there'll never be another one of. Sure, you have great coaches, you have great play callers, you have great leaders, but the way that Mike Ditka did it, not only as a coach in the NFL, but also as a player revolutionizing the tight end position in the 1960s, remember, that was a time when tight ends, all they did was run block.
2: Yep.
1: He's the one who exposed defenses to figuring out this is what happens when you have a dynamic pass catcher who's not a wide receiver. And he will sorely be missed, certainly in Chicago, but league-wide too.
2: Well said. I hope Ben Johnson today wears the old-school Dicka sweater on the sidelines. That'd be awesome. My last one real quick, Nebraska and Matt Rhule. It has been over a decade now since Nebraska had a win over a top 25 opponent, and that's the same with Matt Rhule. They had Indiana dead to rights in the fourth quarter, but Josh Hoover and Kurt Cignetti go on and win that ball game. All right, let's flip it to the best of the best, shall we? You're
25: simply the best. Who had the best week ever?
1: UCLA football, 5-0, the top of the Big Ten, along with Indiana, with Ohio State. And the best part about yesterday's game, because offense was optional, it really was not a very pretty watch. Did you see what they were doing in the fourth quarter?
2: No.
1: Before the fourth quarter starts at Oregon, they play the song Shout. It's the TV timeout, and you know the stadium gets into it, just like at Florida they do Won't Back Down, et cetera, et cetera. The UCLA football players were going bananas on the sideline to their... The stadium hype song, and apparently all week in practice they had been playing Shout and been dancing to it. This is a part of the MO of what makes them a fun team and a team right now that is absolutely in the conversation to be a CFP contender.
2: Amazing. How about college basketball blue bloods of the mid-70s? Indiana, UCLA, Kentucky. Right now, these are teams that are making a run in college football, and I love it, CeCe. Who else you got?
1: Marvin Harrison Jr. And the reason he's in best is because apparently he's going to be traded.
2: Oh, yeah.
1: Where you might ask? I have no clue. Nobody does. Apparently, the only people who know are the Arizona Cardinals. It was reported yesterday he's going to be traded, but TBD on destination, I believe we'll find out today.
2: Is this just a public? Is this a PR release? Like, hey, like, why would you... I don't understand that.
1: I've never seen something like that before.
2: Is it like a bidding war? Like, hey, we're putting this up on eBay
1: Think it's fake?
2: I think it may be an auction.
1: It's like, okay, we're going to trade him, and then like teams are going to get in and be like, wait, are we trading for him?
2: Give us a call.
1: I'm Ron Burgundy.
2: CC, great job today. Have a great game covering the Packers and Bears. I'm Peter Burns. This has been Best Week Ever on ESPN Radio.
25: 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Confidence is soaring in New England following a huge road win in Buffalo. Now the Patriots face another tough test as Kirk Cousins and the 3-1 Las Vegas Raiders come to town. 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
34: I don't know about you, but I'm fired up downtown Indianapolis, getting you set for week number 5, a battle of 2-2 teams in a place where your favorite team here locally rarely, if ever, fares well. So, as we say, something has to give. Today, Corbin brings us to you. Scotty J is in here. Foxworthy is around as well. We have a lot for you on this show. Casey Vallier, JMV, the Colts pregame huddle, 93.5, 107.5, the Fan, and Country 97.1, Hank FM. But let me tell you this. This is a spectacular morning, everybody, in Indianapolis. I wish you could be here with us. We need a live show today.
2: That's right.
34: Because Rick Venturi is with us in studio today. Hell, I'm just going to leave.
2: Yeah,
34: you're all that we need right here. Right, you, hey, I'm just going to go ahead. I'm going to go ahead and yank the cord and turn you loose, brother. Go.
35: Man, I am honored to be here. Not only is this fun for me, I've been really enjoying the post game. And over the years, this has been my favorite spot of the week,
34: to be honest with you.
2: Yeah.
34: The pregame has always been my favorite spot.
0: And it's not just because you guys are good colleagues. You're also my good friends. And I really like hanging out either on the radio or being down here today. It's just, it's great for me.
34: Well, I'm looking at you. I'm jealous. You're reborn right here. Seriously.
0: You know, to a degree.
34: You're like rolled in here. You're not even 50 years old.
0: To a degree, I am. Getting those knees done in the off season just has made all the difference in the world. Not just the obvious physical part of it, which I'm mobile again and doing everything I want to do, but it's just been such an uplifting thing mentally. I mean, I wake up in the morning and I feel good. I feel like doing something.
34: Yeah.
0: And I laugh about it. I feel like I'm 80 going on 50. I really do. I don't feel 80 in any way whatsoever.
34: Well, you're as sharp as usual and you look fantastic. It is great to have you here, Case. I don't know if you guys need me today.
2: Well, I was thinking you don't need me. I was just going to let John just tee up guys. Rick and I'll just sit out here.
34: Oh, man.
2: This is great though. Coach, great to have you, man. Love it.
34: All right, this is a big deal, football-wise, today. This is a place where, historically speaking, the Colts never play well. If there's an opportunity to get a win, you would look at it in Pittsburgh today because I think the discombobulation effect between quarterback and former head coach, they now merge together, problematic there. They have some injuries. So can today or should today, Rick, be the day?
0: Well, you know, you use the term must game a lot, John.
34: I'm
0: normally with you. I coached 27 years, and I treated every game as if I was fighting for my life. So I understand must games. This is a great opportunity to get them. This is also a completely pivotal game for the Colts. That's how important it is. Pittsburgh is underachieving right now, and they're beatable. You know, their defense is not playing to the elite standard it has all these years under Tomlin, going all the way back to Bill Cowher. But it also is dangerous because it has a lot of playmakers that can turn a game around. Same way on offense, you know, they're struggling, but they have some playmakers. But to me, the reason this is the pivotal game is, one, it puts us ahead of the count in the playoff, which you don't want to talk about playoffs now, but every game matters the same. It gets you ahead in the count, gets you up in the division, controlling your own destiny. But I also look at today's game, and I've studied the next three opponents. So in the next month, if you win this one, which may be the best team all around, if they're on, you go Tennessee, bad team, Minnesota, 32nd in offense. They're somehow, I don't even know how to win.
34: They're choking you up defensively.
0: Flores deserved to be MVP of the coaching world. And then Dallas, who can't stop a nosebleed. So, I mean, if you win this one today, and I put my analyst hat, I wouldn't coach this way, but my analyst hat, you could end up being 6-2, but you got to get by today. You got to get over that hump in Pittsburgh.
34: Yeah. And no doubt about that, Case.
2: Yeah. I mean, that's the biggest thing. You know, you don't want to look ahead because you know how important every week is. It's a week to week league, but the time you get Pittsburgh, I think the frustration, it's, you know, some people can look at it as, oh, you don't want to come at them. You don't want to get them after that because they'll culminate together. They'll get on the same page. I think it's a good thing for the Colts. Seeing the issues they had a week ago, I think it's a really good time to get Pittsburgh because they really have struggled. And if you can get Aaron Rodgers looking like 42-year-old Aaron Rodgers that you've seen the last couple of weeks, him completing under 60% of his passes, that's a good thing as well.
34: All right, this is the Colts pregame huddle, 93.5-107.5, the Fan, Country 97.1, Hank FM. Let's get a weather update right now. He is the weather person extraordinaire, CBS 4, the right forecast. Let me get it right with Chris Wright here joining us this morning. I look outside the window here. I kind of gather our forecast. What's it going to be like in Pittsburgh today, Chris?
4: It's going to be even gloomier in Pittsburgh. They had 1 to 2 inches of rain across western Pennsylvania last night, so the field got really good soaking. And rain is going to continue through the game today in Pittsburgh with temperatures in the 60s, so really not much of a warm-up there. The good news for us is rather gloomy here at home right now, some clouds and rain. But we're going to clear out this afternoon and get the high back in the 70s. And then for Monday and Tuesday, get ready for more heat. We'll get the high temperature back in the 80s early next week.
34: That is the right forecast, CBS 4 and Chris Wright. Chris, thank you very much. Enjoy the game.
4: Yeah, you too, brother.
34: Chris Wright with us right there. The Buzz presented by B Window. So you look at the weather forecast, a lot of rain there, Rick, a running attack with Jonathan Taylor. It seems pretty obvious to us, does it not?
0: Yeah, it does. And, you know, I think we're there anyway, John. I mean, we're really We're playing on a postage stamp. We really are. We're not able to threaten the field, or we won't threaten outside the numbers. So basically, the way we won last week is that Shane finally changed gears at the half, and we became a JT-centric. You know, we ran the football. We got bigger formations. You know, we used Warren all over as a fullback, which I've been advocating for about 10 years, okay? and we ran with more personnel to run it. And then instead of throwing the ball deep, what we did is we majored in quick rhythm, quick possession stuff to Warren, to Treadwell, to Downs. And honestly, that's our formula, which would be still available on a rainy field. What you don't want on a rainy and when the field gets soggy, because even though it's new grass, it is grass, is you don't want a lot of change of direction things. So the advantage to me is overall offense, believe it or not, but you don't want to be in

0: but ball security, which we've had a problem with, is now even more difficult.
1: Now, sticking with that, we know Tanner Bordellini missed a couple days. He was limited in practice with an ankle injury. How much can that impact? Because you know how important it is right there at the crux of the O-line, being the center, I mean, being able to get everything going. If he's able to go today with that ankle injury and a wet condition, how much does that give you pause?
0: No, it does give me pause. And it's given me a little bit of pause, period, okay? Because what teams are doing to Danny now, if you really study it analytically, what they're doing to Danny is, you know, Danny's actually played well against the blitz. He's actually gotten the ball out. Where he's struggling is when they give you coverage, but they give you a four-man rush and they collapse the tackles when they squeeze him. If they run up beyond him, he has a feel for it. When they squeeze him and then they put a man on top of Bordellini, Bordellini's undersized now. Yep. That's the one thing. And they drive him back. So there's no escape inside, because Danny really escapes inside when he runs. That is a problem, you know. Again, and look for, this is a copycat league. I mean, everybody does it. You know, Anderson started it. You probably have the next best twosome today in Pittsburgh.
1: Yeah, Highsmith and
0: you know,
1: Watt,
0: with Watt and Highsmith, you know, then Hunter and Anderson. And so look for them. And I'm answering your question with too much verbiage here.
2: No, it's
1: great. This is what we're looking for.
0: No, in a sense, Bordellini is an issue here, and if that ankle isn't holed up, it's hard to brace the wetter it gets. So, yeah, look for the squeeze from the tackles and the pushing of Bordellini back.
2: Well, that was a squeeze a year ago in November, too. It was like the first time where this offense got transitioned into more of what we witnessed, right, then, especially after the compromising injury of Daniel Jones. We'll get into more of that in a second, by the way, to the B-Window buzz. B-Window turning dreamy homes into dream homes, dreary homes into dreamy homes into even more dreamy homes since 1993. The B-Window buzz. All right, we're going to drive around the league, presented by Dryon Reinbold, coming up in just a minute, too. Underway in London right now, the Jaguars get a touchdown pass from Trevor Lawrence. 3 minute mark, first quarter underway in London. Jags 7, Eagles nothing. We'll get to that and the rest of the slate in week number 5 of the NFL. The drive around the league presented by Dreyer and Reinbold. Casey Vallier, I'm JMV, and Rick Venturi is in studio with us on this Colts pregame huddle. It is awesome. Sit tight. We're coming back with you on the other side. 93.5, 107.5, The Fan, Country 97.1, Hank FM.
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4: 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With Rick and Casey, I am John. We've got a ton to get to before countdown to kickoff, and then they'll get you to the kick in Pittsburgh coming up this afternoon. 2-2 and 2-2. That's the Colts and the Steelers. Fellas, as we drive around the league, presented by Dreyer and Reinbold, Thursday nighter in the books. A surprise, I guess, for Dallas. As Rick mentioned, they can't stop a nosebleed. And I mean, you had some dude that is barely quarterback to the NFL whatsoever just run roughshod over them as well on Thursday night. The Cowboys lose after that win back on Sunday over the Texans. Buccaneers 24-16. And guys, maybe a little bit more important considering Jacksonville within the AFC South right now, up 7-0 on the Eagles in London early on.
5: Yeah, it's been Jacksonville has clearly started off the season like we thought maybe Houston would. I thought it would be, you know, Jacksonville or Houston. I thought one of them would take a step back. I didn't expect Houston to take this big of a step back, but Jacksonville has looked every bit the team that won the division a year ago, and they are clearly the team to beat. And right now, I know the Eagles are banged up, but in some ways, just taking care of business right now is what Jacksonville is doing in London. Looks like they're well on their way to being 4-1, which is an incredible start for this Jags team.
6: Well, you know, going back to last year, I would have to say that Jacksonville is the most complete team, one of the most complete teams in the league. Their record shows it, you know, and they've picked up from last year and came right around. Number one, once they straighten him out, he's a tremendous quarterback. So you start with one of the best quarterbacks in the league who's now showing it over the last year and a half. They also, now they have a really good coach in place. And people just don't understand how important coaching is in the NFL at all levels, head coach, coordinators. You're seeing that throughout the league. I mean, everybody thinks, well, somebody gets to this level, the coaching doesn't matter. It matters more than ever at this league. So when you put Jacksonville, you know, they've got a very good team on both sides of the ball. They've got a quarterback that can play great, and they've got a coaching staff that's really, really good. So, you know, as opposed to you know, Houston, which is now having so much trouble offensively, and they're pretty much, with the exception of Collins, weaponlessly. Yep. You know, their quarterback has regressed, and that's why I think Minnesota's beatable. You have to have a good defense to win, but you can't win consistently on defense over the long haul.
5: Yeah. No, you're exactly right, Coach.
4: Now on the other side too, Nick Sirianni, the Eagles off to a 2-2 start. That's not what they had expected. Rick, Titans, Texans, 0-4 and 0-4. So as they say, something has to give in Houston coming up at 1:00 today.
6: Yeah, I think with Collins back, to be honest with you, I think they will have a little bit too much. I think they'll have too much defensively. And I think with Collins, they go from being poor to at least back to average, back to even. I think Ward is actually playing good, even though the numbers aren't there, but he's playing without much help. But I think Texans will manage to win that game.
5: Yeah, I'm sticking right with Coach. Texans to win that game. And I know this is one of our first pick-ems, John. I think everybody's probably going to be on the same page there. I know that
4: I think we always
5: Bill
4: are.
5: And Joe, they also win Texans as well.
4: So Raiders and Patriots. Patriots get that big win last week on the road. 2-2 on the season. Raiders 3-1. That first loss of the season for them. We'll see how they respond to that. 1 o'clock today in Foxborough. Again, it's been so unusual to see the start for the Raiders. This is going to be really tough on them coming off a disappointing loss at home to Kansas City. So certainly give me New England and Foxborough at home, Rick.
6: Yeah, I think New England was sleepwalking. I think they had a little hangover from last year, particularly the quarterback, who I thought, you know, he was runner-up in the MVP last year, and I thought legitimately so. I thought he looked really good when we were up there, you know, working out against him. But, you know, they just, all of a sudden, he kind of flatlined, but they came back with a big win last week, and I think it's like getting that first pickle out of the jar. The rest of them come a little easier. I think the Raiders are living on borrowed time. It's a nice story, but I think New England gets them at home.
5: So a question for both of you guys then. Let's say the Raiders now drop two in a row. How much louder does that chatter start to become for Fernando Mendoza to kind of get back, you know, into the quarterback role? I know that Kirk Cousins has looked pretty good. You don't want to rush him in, but you also want him to get some time before next year he kind of takes over as the guy for this team.
4: I think as long as they continue where they are right now, that's going to be squashed. Yeah. Now, if it goes haywire a little bit and then Cousins starts not playing well, then obviously that gets louder.
6: I used to tell coaches when they came in the league, when I became an experienced NFL coach, I used to tell coaches, you know, just remember this when you start embellishing chemistry and all that, is that every NFL team is a 3-game losing streak away from total rebellion.
4: Yeah.
6: So, you know, two more in a row.
5: Two more.
6: And it'll be louder than JMV on Monday night.
4: No, I'm telling you, buddy. Let me tell you. Driver of the Week presented by Dryden Reinbold. Niners 4-0, Seahawks 3-1. This is pivotal for Seattle in the Pacific Northwest at 4:25 this afternoon. I'm going to go with the Seahawks. However, Brock Purdy has been outstanding so far, yet there is nobody talking about him. Why is he so good? Is it Shanahan, Purdy, that combination that makes him so good? And I guess the word for me, Rick, is efficient is what he does.
6: You know, I underrated him. I really have. And I think this year is Purdy's year. Up until now, you could say when they won, it was Shanahan's system.
5: Everybody else.
6: Surrounded by the Kittles and all these top players on the team. And you could say he was efficient, as you use the term, John, and he was a game manager, which I don't buy that term, but, you know, that's a term that's classically used. This year, he's balling it. I mean, he's really balling. He's so far surpassed my expectations, and I just really feel good about the Niners. I think this may be the upset today.
5: Yeah, I'm going with the Niners as well. I know that Bill and Joe are split on this one, so this is a chance here. So Bill goes Niners, Joe goes Seahawks, I go Niners as well. So maybe some change right there, John.
4: Gotta have Seahawks. Hey, Bills 3-1, Rams 2-2. That's on Monday night as well. I'm going to go with the Bills at 3-1. Disappointing last week, to say the least. If Josh Allen can get any cobbling of help around him, then I think they're head and shoulders above a lot of those teams in the AFC. However, the way that it is right now, they're probably going to struggle in some games. Give me the Bills on the road, but not by much.
5: Yeah, I think I'm going to go with the Bills on the road as well. This Rams team, they're really flirting on the edge of, oh boy, what's going on here? And that's part of what the territory comes with when you're a Rams team. You've got a tough schedule already. They've lost a couple out of the gate. I think they lose another one on Monday night. Joe and Bill also go Rams on that one.
6: Yeah, you know, my boy McVay, I have a lot of faith in him, and that's one of my other alumni teams. So, you know, they started out as a disappointment, way too much hype on the Rams going into the season. You know, and then particularly, you know, they lost Garrett. When Garrett's there, they're a different team on defense. You can't lose your top playmakers. You know, the Bills to me are a high-low team. I think McVay has them going. I think it'll be really tight, but I think the Rams pull it out.
4: Sunday night, by the way, later on tonight, no Lamar Jackson for the Ravens at 3-1 on the road at the rejuvenated Atlanta Falcons. Man, and Michael Penix Jr.
5: Penix is rolling.
4: Bijan Robinson is rolling.
5: He
4: fellas
5: is so good.
4: Right there. 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I'm John. Thank you for joining us. 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
4: Hey, welcome back to the Colts pregame huddle. Acrisure Stadium. Did I get that pronunciation, Casey, accurately?
5: That is accurate.
4: Yeah, it was easier when it was Heinz Field. You know what I mean? Yeah, they got out of the sponsorship business in Pittsburgh, I guess, with the ketchups and the 57 sauces and all that, too. Matt Charles and Lara hanging out there. We take it to countdown to kickoff coming up at noon. 1 o'clock is that kick between the Colts and the Steelers. Rick Venturi, it is Casey Vallier. I'm JMV on the Colts pregame huddle. It's time for the Belden Opponent Solutions. Avoid fumbling your data sound and video signals, going end to end with Belden's reliable products and manufacturing excellence for your signal transmission solutions. Aaron Rodgers, Rick, let's start with the guy under center that's been under center forever with a new team. I shouldn't say a new team, a new head coach that's an old head coach in Pittsburgh for Mike McCarthy. How's this going?
6: Well, it's interesting. You know, he can still spin it. He actually has a little bit more escapability than you think. He can move to pass, not to run. You know, he's not having a good year. Percentage is way down, but there's some issues there. Number one, that receiver core is underachieving. I mean, everybody talks about Metcalf, but he's not winning a bunch of one-on-ones. They're not explosive downfield. They struggle for separation. And then when you add to that, it is not a good pass-blocking offensive line. They're like number 30 in sacks. I mean, they really, the right side, the right tackle's inexperienced. Stunts kill them. Blitzes kill them. You can really get right after them. And what happens is, even though this guy's, what, four-time MVP? I mean, he's one of the great quarterbacks, Hall of Fame quarterbacks of all time. But when he's not going good, it's the worst body language. He's the body language of a petulant child. If it was my kid, I'd slap him, right, to be honest with you. He's got that petulant child look. He throws blame everywhere. And so as good as he can be just as divisive. And right now, it's just kind of questionable. But again, I kind of say the same thing about them that I do on defense. Metcalf, Wilson, the two tight ends, still pretty good talent right there on a given day.
13: Yeah, how does that change your game plan? Because, I mean, you've been a defensive coordinator in this league for a really long time, and Aaron Rodgers, his resume is much better than what it looks right now, completing just, you know, 57% of his passes. So how does that kind of change the way you view him? Because you've got to respect what he's done, but you also have to make sure that you continue what he's doing.
6: Yeah, and you know, I can put a highlight film together, and he looks like he did at Green Bay. I can put a low light film together. I think I always tell guys, play the man, not the myth.
13: Yeah.
6: Okay. You know, like Joe Green's not there. Jack Lambert's not there. You're not playing the Pittsburgh Steel Curtain,
13: right,
6: you know, back in the day with Chuck Knoll. So, I mean, play him for what he is. I think it all starts, and we can get into it. I think we're going to talk a little bit about Warren. Actually, when you game plan him, the first thing you have to do is you got to take Warren out of the game. Warren is the best player on the field. I mean, he has 452 yards. He's a sleeper. People don't realize that. He has 452 yards from scrimmage. And if they get the running game going, then he plays in a rocking chair. Winning first down is going to be everything. You get him in backed up second and long, third and seven plus, that offensive line will not hold up. They won't get separation. You know, and then you play the receivers. I think you've got to play them technically. You got to scheme to Metcalf. Don't let him go off. Stay on top of Wilson, okay, because he's the speed guy. He's the guy they're going to get down the rim, and then smother their tight ends. You got to play Washington, you know, with the, like you say, the Jordan rules in basketball.
13: Yeah.
6: Play him. Don't let him get the ball. If he gets the ball, now he's a menace. Freiermuth is dependable, but low volume. I mean, he'll catch 100 balls for 40 yards, you know. So again, don't let them run the rock. You know, don't let them run the rock. If they're running the rock with Warren and they can keep him out of harm's way, he can still beat you.
4: All right. Sauce Gardner did not have a good time in London last week. Was asked about it, spoke to it. I believe DK Metcalf was asked about Sauce Gardner, and his response was,
13: Who?
4: Your thoughts starting with Sauce Gardner and that Colts secondary today?
6: Yeah, both of them talk too much, both guys there. Yeah. But, well, you know, just play. Really, what you really need to do is play to what your expectations, whether you're Metcalf or whether you're Sauce Gardner, okay? I respect the fact that you own up to your issues, but at the same time, you know, play. Just play the game like you're supposed to. I mean, I think the issues are more than correctable with Sauce last week. The two things happened to him, okay? And they're a little bit fluky, all right? No matter how many draft picks you get up, it's still the game is the game between the lines. He was pressing that kid on the deep ball. And basically, they're running together, and he is what we call in phase. All right, when I speak about in phase as a secondary coach, That means we're shoulder to shoulder.
5: Uh-huh.
6: I'm not trailing. We're shoulder to shoulder. And what you teach there is then if you're in phase, that guy looks back to the ball, you can look back to the ball. You can turn back in. If you're out of phase, if you're running behind him and he looks, you run to the pocket. You never look back because you've got to close down and strip it. Well, he was in phase. So when the guy looked, he looked, and it almost looked to me like he relaxed, like he was going to go with the ball. And the kid, you know,
5: he just kept going.
6: Yeah. And it's a little bit fluky on that. And then on the other one, on the big over route, that's a product of three things, really. First of all, you want him to stay with him, but almost no one can stay with a guy from the numbers to the far sidelines like that deep.
5: Yeah.
6: Because number one, it takes tremendous protection. We got no rush on the play. And then Halsey blew it. Okay. The rookie blew it. He was in quarters coverage back there and he should be protecting the back end and he's sitting underneath it. So you really do expect help on that kind of route. So, but in the end, guys in this league to me have to play to their expectations. Okay. We give up 2 first-round draft picks for you. We expect you to be the eraser. Okay. Just like Medcalf, we expect you to make big plays, pal, you know, on offense.
4: That, the Belden Opponent Solutions will ask one more thing, then hit a break. I'm curious, you mentioned Jaylen Warren, obviously. We know about Jonathan Taylor. What gives in that particular matchup, offense on offense, here today?
6: Outstanding. That's one of my big things today. Reasons what the Colts have to get better. But I think the game within the game today is the battle between Taylor and Warren. Now, they're not playing against one another. But Warren has 452 yards. Taylor has 422 yards. Okay. To me, the winner today is going to be the team that can establish their guy. Okay. If Pittsburgh can run it on us, then everything else is going to get better. You're going to see Rodgers. You're going to see all those receivers get better. If we can run it, same thing. We can throw possession passes, screens, things like that. If either team gets behind because we can't go with those guys, then both teams are in big trouble.
4: Belden Opponent Solutions. I do want to get back here with a couple of segments further down the road. I want to talk about the linebacker situation for the Colts. And obviously, without Arden Key, everything wasn't really humming for them off the edge anyway. With that, who's going to step in? Who do you look forward to stepping in? All that and more with Rick coming up in just a bit. This is Casey. I'm John. Thank you all for joining us with this reminder. Colts fans, it's time to bleed blue. The 2026 Colts Blood Drive dates are here. 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Will Shipley, a 2-yard touchdown run, 7-all right now. 8-minute mark of the second quarter in London with the Eagles and the Jacksonville Jaguars. We go inside the numbers. That's coming up on the other side as we get set for the Colts and the Steelers in Pittsburgh coming up later on today, week 5. That is a 1 o'clock kick. And this is the Colts pregame huddle, 93.5, 107.5, the Fan, and Country 97.1 Hank FM.
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4: That is Corbin in studio with us. He is directing Scotty J, Foxworthy and company here. We got Matt, Charles, and Lara coming up a little bit later on. That would be countdown to kickoff. That begins at noon from Pittsburgh with the Colts and the Steelers. Rick Venturi, it is Casey Valle. I'm JMV here in studio. Downtown Indianapolis, week number five of the NFL season. Guys, let's go inside the numbers case. I'll start with you on what number piques your interest more so on this list than anything else. Where do you start?
5: I'm going to go with the number one, and that was last week. I think one of the big things that helped the Colts was discipline. They had one penalty for 5 yards compared to 10 penalties for 83 yards from the Commanders. And if you go back to when Shane Steichen took over as the Colts head coach, the Colts are fourth in fewest penalties committed since he took over. So that is one thing that it's seemingly week in, week out, the discipline has been there. Now, there have been other question marks on both sides of the ball, but I think you're seeing that last week when it came time to, you know, who is more fundamentally, it was the Colts defensively on third downs and then them not committing penalties. I think that was a big part of the win last week.
23: Yeah. I could go along with, I've got my own stat, but we've covered it a little bit, so I can, you know, just best blow over it for a minute. But I agree with you. I think two stats that are really important is, one, we're number one in penalties. And that is a huge stat. That made all the difference in the world last week. Washington killed themselves with 10 penalties. And that's not just last week. We've been number one.
5: Yeah, those hitting yardage matter.
23: The entire, oh my God, the entire, you know, and that is a responsibility of discipline. And then number two on the negative side is the number six with the turnover differential.
5: Yeah.
23: You know, that's, And those things have to change. We'll get into that when we get into that. But my number, and I've already covered it in a funny way, my number is 874, okay? 874. Now, that is based on, thought about this all week. I always like to come up with a different number. That's based on the two running backs. 452 yards by Warren, 422 yards by Taylor. And we just talked about it, and to me, the reason those two numbers and that one number is so important, I think that is the key to this football game. the warts will not show up if they're, if each, either team is running the ball well. There will be no warts. There'll be, the quarterbacks will be in a rocking chair. The receivers won't need a lot of preparation. The protection won't have to hold very long because you're not creating the third and sevens, third and eights. So in reality, I think the game revolves in the very biggest of pictures, 10,000 feet up, which team can establish the running game, the Colts, obviously, with JT, and the Steelers, obviously, with Warren.
5: Now, Coach, how do you view the way that Jonathan has had his going this year? Because we don't have any of the major explosive plays. He hasn't had a game over 100 yet, but he's still being very effective.
23: Yeah.
5: You know, three games over 90, he's got the six touchdowns. How do you kind of grade it? Because when you think of Jonathan Taylor, you think of the explosive runs, the big plays. We haven't seen a lot of that, but he's definitely been effective.
23: No, he's played really well, but you hit it right on the head. Explosive plays aren't there, and that's how the yardage. You got to remember, the last 11 games, Jonathan Taylor has not hit 100.
5: Yeah.
23: I mean, in the last 11 football games, and I think Shane's going to have to change gears like he did in the second half last week and make the offense more, instead of come out firing and then JT, I think it's got to be JT-centric along with quick passing game. All right, because I think it'll catch up with you. I think we've got to get 150 yards. That's got to be the goal, 150 yards a game out of JT. Is it ambitious? Yes. Does it all have to be rushing? No. But I think at the end of the day, there has to be 150 yards out of JT if we're going to go anywhere, okay? Now, along with that, in order to keep him going, and we did it in the second half last week, but we tend to always reverse back to our style, is we used more 12, which is two tight ends,
5: yep,
23: and using Warren as a tight end or a fullback, or 13 personnel, which is three tight ends, which is, and then using him as a fullback, where you have, it looks like Michigan in 1975. But if, here's the deal. If you don't have guys that stretch the field on the width and depth, that you can't play outside the numbers, the field shrinks down to a postage stamp, and you're looking at nine guys in, not necessarily in the box, but nine guys inside the numbers.
5: Inside the numbers, yeah.
23: So you're not going to run into that if you still keep your guys outside the numbers, and you think you're going to go run past balance to get it. It ain't going to work that way. So what you have to do is you got to put extra blockers in the game to block the nine guys and make the corners tackle. And we did do that. We did it effectively. JT ended up with 5.8 last week, and Mac had 5.2. So, I mean, we kind of did the things I've been advocating for a long time. And I'm not opposed to Steichen's approach, open him up early, gash him with JT late. But now it's adaptation time. I thought the worst part of our coaching last year offensively was when we lost Jones, and we played that seven games with a guy that couldn't push the ball 20 yards downfield. We got everybody and his brother on the line of scrimmage, but we didn't do anything different to make JT centric. My point is, if you can't stretch it and you can't throw it outside the numbers, then you've got to make JT centric.
4: Inside the numbers, Rick Venturi, Casey Vallier, JMV. Rick, I'm going to ask you this on the other side. It's been a rare, stable head coaching regimen for the Steelers over decades. I want to know, from Tomlin to McCarthy, how big of a change has there been in operational procedure? We'll do that coming up on the other side. Jalen Hurts to Darius Cooper, 62 yards and a touchdown. The Eagles forge ahead in the second quarter, now in London, 14-7 over the Jacksonville Jaguars. 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That rare stability in Pittsburgh at the head coaching rank, but we'll get into the differences from Tomlin to McCarthy with Rick and Casey. I'm John in Indianapolis. Week 5, the Colts and the Steelers, the Colts pregame huddle. We're back after this. 93.5, 107.5, The Fan, Country 97.1, Hank FM. 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
4: Hey, welcome back to the Colts pregame huddle. Rick Casey, I'm John right here. Bill Cowher on the way too, the former coach of the Pittsburgh Steelers. And Rick, I'd mentioned during the break, they have this rare stability to this point with their head coaches. They now go from Tomlin to McCarthy. The adjustment, the change, how much, how less, I guess, in terms of the operational procedure have you seen?
23: Yeah, there's no question about it. And I know those first two guys very well. I know Bill, he was a contemporary. I knew Mike when he was a young coach coming into the league. It actually, his first job was with John Gruden as secondary coach. And, what Mike did is Mike kept most of the tradition of the Steelers, particularly the defensive aspect of the Pittsburgh Steelers. I mean, the under defense, the zone, the fire zone, those things now, until Mike come in, it has been basically a standard, a gold standard, highly respected throughout the league, elite defense. And, of course, both of those guys had a defensive mentality, okay? So they were going to play a little bit more conservative on offense, play defense, don't make a lot of mistakes, and they won. I mean, yeah, nobody had losing seasons.
5: At a high clip, yeah.
23: It wasn't possible, you know, but they were never really great on offense. You have to go back to Chuck Knoll with the, you know, with the great Steeler teams back in the early days. Bringing in Mike is a change in two ways. One, both Mike Tomlin and Bill Cowher were unproven head coaches. They were young guys that they hired, that they hoped they would hit on, and that they would have forever. They were both, and they had them forever. Okay. Mike is totally different. Mike is pedigree. He's got, you know, if you look at his, I mean, it's really a better career. I think he's underrated. He's had 12 playoff teams out of 18. Yeah. He's won a Super Bowl. He won in Dallas. They'd love to have him back right now if they could. And also, John, now he brings the offensive focus in. Mike is an offensive guy. Mike was the offensive coordinator at New Orleans when I was the defensive coordinator. I worked against Mike 4 years every day in training camp on the practice field against him. When I'm watching the tape, it's like deja vu. I feel like I'm watching a practice tape because so much of it's the same. So I think what they're banking on is that they could stay really good on defense, that Mike could energize them and make them better on offense where they were really falling off. Now, the problem is what Pat Graham, who's their defensive coordinator, did, and I would have never done this if this was me. He's gotten away from the Steeler defense. He's brought a different style of defense, and it hasn't been very good. They're still, the numbers are mediocre. They're like 14 total, 14 scoring. I mean, they're not bad, but they ain't the same. And they give up a lot of explosive plays because they're not well-knit from that standpoint. So offense, I think eventually they will be better. But right now, the defense, and you saw, it's basically they're not well-knit. If you guys watched the game the other day, T.J. Watt was screaming at Pat, at Graham on the sidelines. I mean, you know, the difference in their 2-2, their 2-2 is a disaster. I mean, Mike spends all week, we got to clean up this house. It's ridiculous. There was no plaudits being handed out. So it is a very different hire. They've hired a guy who is a head coach, much older than their first two hires, you know, who is an offensive guy first. But again, I don't think they know who they are. But defensively, to me, they're not even the same.
13: When you think about what he wants to do offensively, well, I mean, no, he's kind of that traditional West Coast offense. How has that impacted what we saw a year ago? Because I know Aaron Rodgers getting older, but at the end of the day, this offense is similar to what it was a year ago. What are the biggest changes you have seen to this point?
23: Well, Mike has the background, I mean, with Aaron. The Green Bay, they won a Super Bowl. They won tons of games together. So, you know, they're familiar with one another, and you can't judge Rodgers by his body language because, like I said, he throws people under the bus for breakfast. when you look at what Mike's trying to do, it's Mike being Mike. He is West Coast to the core. You're exactly right. Now, when we say West Coast, what we're talking about is quick rhythm, possession passing, screens.
13: A lot of extension of the run.
23: Use the passing game as extension of the run. But Mike varies from those West Coast purists in two ways. One, if he's got a runner like we had Ricky Williams and Deuce McAllister back then, he will run it. And they will run it with Warren. They get in tight bunches, or they'll use, now Pittman's not going to play, but Skoronski and Pittman are good blockers on the edge. They'll bring in them close, and they love to run to the tight side. He'll run hard with Warren in there to the tight side. And then where Mike is different than them on the passing game, throws a lot of vertical stuff. All right, Metcalf, 50-50 balls to the weak side. Wilson in the slot, vertical. So there's a three-pronged approach. There's a West Coast, there's a run, and then there's a vertical passing game. Right now, they're not complete, and the biggest issue they have is the offensive line blocks the run well, but they don't block the pass well. They have 30s. They're 30th in sacks. And defensively, they're just not the same. They're not well-knit. I think, and we'll get into this, you know, I think you can get big plays, but they might not be over the top.
4: All right, before we hit a break, I want to ask about this, and it's not like he's had robust stats so far this year, but tight end Darnell Washington.
13: He's a robust human.
4: He is a tremendously large individual, and they love to get him matched up with guys, which is basically everybody much smaller than him. When we consider the linebackers and the safety positions, how does that affect the Colts, you think, today?
23: Yeah, I think, you know, as I said, you know, your number one issue, you got to make sure you take away Metcalf schematically and deep. I despite last week, I think Sauce height-wise is a good matchup on Metcalf. You know, I think he can play the 50-50 ball with him. Okay, then again, on Wilson, more importantly, just stay on top of him. You don't have to. He's not a great option route guy, but stay on top of him. Now, the tight ends are an issue. Now, Freiermuth is not a guy that has a lot of cuteness or yak or anything, but he's a guy they like in the red zone. He's a possession guy, that third and five to six in there. But now when you bring up Washington, Washington's a guy, John, they want to go catch and run with. In other words, they'll throw him a four-yard hook and let him catch it and then run through people. So that's why I use the term smother him. Don't play a soft zone and let him catch it and run. Either man him up and smother him, or when you play your zone, match his butt tight in there. Because where he's a killer is catch and run. I mean, he can run right through. He is just a beast. You're exactly right.
4: That's Rick Venturi. That's Casey Valier. I'm JMV. This is the Colts pregame huddle. 93.5, 107.5 The Fan and Country 97.1 Hank FM. 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That's December the 20th. 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All right. Got Bill Cowher coming up on the other side. Again, that rare stability in coaching ranks anywhere. Nothing has looked like what it has in Pittsburgh, Case.
5: Yeah, I mean, four total coaches in the history of the program. I mean, that doesn't happen. I mean, think about how many teams in the last 10 years have gone through more than four coaches, and that is one thing about Pittsburgh. You talk about stability, and that has been at the head coach spot. So one of those guys who manned it for almost two decades was Bill Cowher, and I had the privilege of talking with Bill earlier this week. We'll get to him on the other side when the pregame huddle returns. 93.5, 107.5 The Fan, and Country 97.1, Hank FM.
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3: 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And it is time for the Coach's Connection, but the guy that typically gives us that connection from a coach's standpoint, Rick Venturi, he's live in studio with us, so I figured we'd give him one of these segments off, and that segment happens right now. So earlier this week, I had the privilege to talk with Pro Football Hall of Famer, Super Bowl champion, and now studio analyst for NFL Today on CBS, Bill Cowher. It only made sense. The Colts are taking on the Steelers in Pittsburgh. And I started off by asking the coach about how through 4 weeks, it seems like both the Colts and Steelers are still searching for their identities as they sit at 2-2.
0: Yeah, and I think, you know, again, you kind of look at who you've played, how you've played. I think nothing more a better example than you look at, listen, I'm a big Lou Anarumo fan. I think he's a very good defensive coordinator. I know after the first two games, historic numbers were given. He gave up, but that was against Lamar Jackson, a brand new offense. Patrick Mahomes, again, with another new toy, and Kenneth Walker.
3: Yeah.
0: And in his last 2 weeks, I think they've settled in. I know it's Houston and Washington, but they've given up only 15 points a game. And so I think they are settling in on that side of the ball. And again, for Daniel to get comfortable back with this offense and lean on Jonathan Taylor is a part of what has to be their identity.
3: Now, I'm glad you bring up Jonathan Taylor. We're talking with Super Bowl champion, Hall of Famer Bill Cowher. He's an analyst for NFL Today on CBS. You mentioned Jonathan Taylor, and that is kind of the straw that stirs the drink for the Colts offense. And you know a little bit about dynamic running backs. I mean, you had Jerome Bettis there during your time in Pittsburgh. Now, I know they're different types of runners, but you know how much stress that puts on a defense. Just talk about what that does on a week-to-week basis, so what the Steelers are trying to prepare for in Jonathan Taylor.
0: Well, I think it starts with him. I mean, he really is kind of the identity of that offense. I think, you know, just listening to him, it sounds like he's a tremendous leader in the locker room, but just the way he plays the game, I mean, he gives you everything he's got week in, week out. And he's one of those guys, to me, when you look at it, Casey, I think it's more about the attempts, because he's one of those guys that maybe two, maybe three, but then all of a sudden he's going to break one for 25 right, or for 30. And so he's kind of like one of those guys to me. Don't look at the yards till the end of the day, but make sure that he gets enough attempts and touches on that ball, because he can be a difference maker, no question about it.
3: Now, one thing from a Colts standpoint, they have not won in the city of Pittsburgh since 2008. And in franchise history, they've won just two games in the city of Pittsburgh. You coach there. Talk about that home field advantage that Pittsburgh has over, because it's definitely one of the toughest places to play in all of the league.
0: Yeah, I mean, it really is. I mean, it's one of those games. I mean, you look at last year's game and, you know, the six turnovers that they had. Daniel Jones had five of them. And, you know, but again, you look at the defensive side of the ball. Latu has been a guy that they've had trouble with in the past as a pass rusher, along with DeForest Buckner inside. Obviously, Aaron is, you know, on the left side of his mobility-wise, and so that's going to be a big part of that. But, you know, you're playing in Pittsburgh. You're going to be playing on grass. It's not going to be the turf. It's not going to be inside. There's elements you'll have to deal with as well, and the crowd can also be a factor. But, you know, listen, it's a game that's always going to come down to big plays. It's going to come down to turnovers. And it seems like it's that way every time. It was that way for me in 95, the championship game we had in Pittsburgh. It came down to a Hail Mary pass that got broken up. And in 2005, we came to Indianapolis for the divisional game, and that was a crazy game in itself. So these games always have a way of have an ebb and flow in them, and big plays and turnovers become a part of really the makeup and determining the outcome of these games.
3: You know, Coach, you brought it up right there. I'd be remiss if I didn't ask you about that 95 AFC Championship game. What do you remember about that? Because you talk about all that went into it. You have the ending, and, I mean, it was just an incredible game for sure.
0: Oh, it really was. I mean, and honestly, the L.A. Charger coach, Jim Harbaugh, was quarterback, and I just always will remember it was 94. We lost to the San Diego Chargers, and we threw a ball into the end zone. It was incomplete. And all of a sudden, here we were sitting at the end of the game. A ball was getting thrown into the end zone, again, to the same end zone, on the same field, only time this was on defense. And remember, there was no instant replay
3: right,
0: back in that year, 1995. And so all I remember is when a ball came down, I know Aaron Bailey came up with it, and then all of a sudden I just looked at the official, and when his arms didn't go vertical and they went horizontal for incomplete pass, I was the happiest man in that stadium, because that would have been two devastating losses 2 years in a row in an AFC championship game. So that play will always be remembered. I actually still got the ball, to be honest with you.
5: Oh, really?
0: I got the ball. I do. I had to get that ball. It's Randy Fuller breaking up the pass of Aaron Bailey from Jim Harbaugh. So I made sure Jim got a picture of that, too, just to remind him.
5: Oh, man, that is awesome. We are joined by Super Bowl champion, Hall of Fame coach Bill Cowher, analyst for NFL Today on CBS. Now, as we bounce around the league doing what you do best as your analyst work now, through 4 weeks, it seems like it's the normal. You've got the usual suspects at the top of the league, teams like the Chiefs and the 49ers. Then you also have some surprise teams like Houston and the Chargers, both 0-4. What has been your biggest surprise, whether that be positive or negative, through 4 weeks of the NFL season?
0: Well, I think the team that we've got to talk about a little bit is the Las Vegas Raiders.
5: Yeah.
0: Because I think when you look at what they've done in a short period of time, 3 wins a year ago,

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2: A dirty, stinking honest.
3: Say you take this year's new additions, then you put in there Ashton Gentry, Brock Bowers. You talk about those two guys playing. And then, again, you've got the future with Fernando Mendoza, which I think is very great. You're sitting on the sideline. So I love what they did in one season's time. And if there's anything to be learned from this, is you don't have to rebuild something that long. You can do it if you do it properly. New England did it a year ago, and I think what you're seeing is Las Vegas doing it this year.
4: Absolutely. Well, final thing with you, and sticking with the AFC, you talk about the Raiders and being that Patriot-like team, but there's also some of those guys, the big dogs, that seem to be really having a good start to the year. Teams like the Bills, the Ravens. I know we have Lamar with his injury, so we'll see how that impacts them. But then I talked about the Chiefs at 4-0. The Jacksonville Jaguars seemingly are right up there as well. So when you think about the AFC, how do you think this all stacks up? Because two of the teams that kind of represented the conference in the championship last year with Denver and New England, they're kind of struggling out the gate.
3: Yeah, and it's such a long year, Casey. Honestly, I think that's the biggest my takeaway right there. Like, you know, listen, the Indianapolis Colts, they have what you want. They got a quarterback who was coming off a great year last year. Has to be, again, take care of the football. Don't be turning the thing over and be careless with it. But, you know, Josh Downs is set up. You've got a very good tight end, Tyler Warren. We already talked about Jonathan Taylor. And, I believe in Lou Anarumo. I think he's very good. But the team to beat right there is, you mentioned it, Jacksonville Jaguars. Yeah. Liam Cohen has got those guys playing very, very well. I still like Buffalo in the AFC East. I think the AFC North, I mean, I know the Bengals, if they can – putting a little bit of a running game together with that defense. I know they got a couple of receivers out, but Joe Burrow, if he can stay healthy, is going to be there when it's all said and done. Lamar is in a new offense. It looks like he's thriving, even though he may not play this week. But the AFC West, again, is going to be a place that I think, you know, you're going to have to make your money. I think the team you're going to have to beat, say what you want. They got a chip on their shoulder now, and they know what playoff football is all about. That's the Kansas City Chiefs. Uh-huh. And I love Eric Bieniemy came back. I think he'll get in his ear. His ear and keep him maintain that balance and run the football. So I just say, if you can run the football, play defense, and get good quarterback play, when it's all said and done, it'll probably come down to the health of these teams in the month of December. If they can go into the month of January in the playoffs, being healthy, being confident, having balance in their offense, finding out the answers on defense, and playing good situational football. That's where you want to be.
4: The great Bill Cowher, former Super Bowl champion, Hall of Famer, and now NFL Today studio analyst for CBS. 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
5: 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With JMV and the great Rick Venturi, I'm Casey Vallier, and it is time to go behind enemy lines where you get an in-depth look at today's opponent from an insider's perspective, which is always presented by Corteva Agriscience. And today's guest providing insight on the Steelers is one of our favorites, Brooke Pryor of ESPN. I talked with Brooke earlier this week, and I asked her about the change from Mike Tomlin to Mike McCarthy and what she has seen to this point in that tenure of Mike McCarthy in Pittsburgh.
6: For as much as Mike Tomlin embodied Pittsburgh and just was the organization for so long, Mike McCarthy, being a guy that's from Pittsburgh,
5: right,
6: has emphasized the connection to the city even more. I mean, they have a logo on their wall that says Pittsburgh is our world. They're wearing T-shirts that say the steel mill is always open. So this is a team that I think Mike McCarthy has decided to root its identity in the gritty background of the Steel City. And I think that that's how he's trying to put his own stamp on the team, on this organization. You don't see all the sayings that Mike Tomlin had everywhere. The standard is the standard is no longer on the wall as you walk into the locker room at Acrisure Stadium. But I mean, this is still, you can see Mike Tomlin's fingerprints on the team and how it was built and their toughness and the physicality. But Mike McCarthy, I think, is trying to make this his own group. But, you know, it's obviously a little bit tough when you're replacing a guy that was here for almost two decades.
5: One of those connections he does have is Aaron Rodgers, dating back to that time in Green Bay. Through four games, I know it's hard to really assess what is fully going on. It's been a little up and down. But what do you think the biggest issues have been, especially when you look at Aaron Rodgers and that low completion percentage and the turnovers that he's committed here lately?
6: Yeah, I mean, I think it's hard to be 42 years old. I mean, as we know, that's ancient in football years. Not so much in real world years.
5: Right.
6: But I think that it's a combination of those things that all comes back to the age. And that's not to say that he can't still play at 42. But when you look at some of the things that they're having to deal with, the offensive line being in flux, the run game kind of having some fits and starts, Rodgers' lack of desire to run the ball himself, his lack of mobility, some of those things are because he's getting older. The arm strength is still there, but he is off target on some throws that in the past he would have been on target on. He also wants to get the ball out of his hands quickly because he doesn't want to get sacked, although he has been sacked a number of times because in other instances, he does hold on to the ball too long, waiting for receivers to get open down the field because he doesn't want to tuck it and run himself. So I think a lot of that is just a product of his age, and an unwillingness, I think, to adapt to his age and to recognize, hey, maybe we should run the ball more. We've got Jaylen Warren and he is absolutely electric. So let's run the ball more. And instead, Rodgers is throwing it, you know, 40 times a game, which is maybe not the balance to be a successful offense. So that's kind of, I think, a distillation of all their issues.
5: Now, sticking with the offense, Michael Pittman Jr., we found out today that his foot injury is going to sideline him probably through this game and maybe a couple more weeks. And to say that his start there, that tenure in Pittsburgh, has been up and down might be a little strong. I think it's been a little bit more down than up. How big of a blow is losing a Michael Pittman Jr. to this team? But then we have seen that emergence of Roman Wilson.
6: Yeah, I mean, I think you're absolutely right in there being more downs than ups. It stinks for him, right? I mean, this was supposed to be a big acquisition for the Steelers. I know they didn't give up a lot in trade capital, draft capital, to get him in the trade, but they did give him an extension, three years, $59 million. He has 89 yards right now through 4 weeks, and he was obviously out 1 week dealing with this foot injury, this plantar fasciitis that he then aggravated in practice yesterday. But he just has not been a factor in the way that they hoped he would be to take some of that stress off of DK Metcalf. And, of course, then Metcalf's issues are compounded by the fact that he is struggling to actually catch the football.
5: Yeah.
6: Although he did seem to remedy that late in the game against the Browns, so that seems to be back on track. But as far as a production standpoint goes, they're not necessarily missing a lot in Pittman. But what I am interested to see is going from Pittman to having Roman Wilson and Jeremy Bernard, the rookie, playing more snaps as you lose that veteran presence. So even if Pittman isn't producing, he knows the offense. Even after missing a lot of training camp, he's savvy in the way that he has so much experience. And that's something that's hard to replicate and hard to get these guys to learn quickly and you know, jump on a moving train and play with a quarterback like Aaron Rodgers, who demands so much from his receivers. That's something that there could be some tense moments, as we've already seen there be in the Steelers season.
5: Now, when you talk about T.J. Watt, he's a guy that everybody you target. One of our analysts here with the Colts, they talk about ambient players, guys that keep you up when you're game planning, and T.J. Watt is probably a 3 or 4 ambient type player because he's just so effective. Now, last year, he's coming off a year where he just had 7 sacks, a little bit of a down year in his style, but 4.5 already through 4 weeks. What have you seen of T.J. Watt? Does he look like he's back to the old T.J. Watt? I know he's dealt with some injuries in the past couple years.
6: Yeah, he does, and his get-off speed is faster than it's been. He, I think, is just more dynamic this year, so maybe add a 5th ambient there, because in Patrick Graham's system, he's rushing from different spots, and I think that's really scary for offenses, because in the past, Watt had gotten kind of predictable, and at being, you know, over 30, at that point, you can't just rely on raw strength to get the best of these offenses. You need to be able to get schemed up to be as effective as, you know, you were in your earlier years when, you know, you could just rely on technique to get the better in some of those matchups. But I think Watt is just playing out of his mind, and they're also limiting his snaps, and there's more of a rotation.
5: Yeah.
6: And because of that, he's more rested. So when he comes in, he's even more effective. Oh, and by the way, his birthday's on Sunday. So if he's playing with even more juice, that might be why. So good luck to the O-line. I'm glad I'm not them.
5: And that was Brooke Pryor on Behind Enemy Lines, presented by Corteva Agriscience. Corteva enriches the lives of farmers in our communities, ensuring progress for generations to come. 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
5: Well, welcome back to the Colts pregame huddle, 93.5, 107.5, The Fan and Country, 97.1, Hank FM, along with Rick Venturi, JMV. My name is Casey Vallier, and it is time for today's Iron Man, presented by Iron Workers Local 22. And the Colts Iron Man today is Colts tight end Mo Alie-Cox. He's one of the longest tenured Colts players, signing with the team back in 2017, now in his 10th NFL season, and he has played in 98 consecutive games. That's the second longest streak among offensive players in the NFL. That's a true definition of an Iron Man right there. And Matt Taylor had a chance to sit down with Mo inside the locker room this week, and he asked him about the offense last week, turning the big fourth down stop into a touchdown to take the lead in the victory over the Commanders in London.
12: Definitely does great things for the team. Definitely gave everybody a boost, a jolt of energy. And those are like situations we always work on. I mean, you've been here throughout camp the last 2 years, and coaches implemented like a sudden change period where like defense might be backed up or offense has to go down and score in four plays and things like that. And that came to fruition on Sunday. We had two sudden change where JT got the pick and the fourth down, and we went down and scored both times. So it's just something we try to work on. And then when those opportunities do arise in a game, we try to capitalize on them, and it gives us a big deal of energy.
13: All right, you've played a lot of games over the years in Pittsburgh. We'll talk about that in just a second. But what do you see out of this Pittsburgh defense? The coaching, the scheme is maybe just a little bit different, but the personnel pretty much the same. The game wreckers and Watt and Herbig and Highsmith.
12: They are a physical unit. We know every time we play, the Steelers is going to be physical, no matter who's coaching them. Just the personnel that they have, they're physical. But definitely smart players. And then, you always have to know where T.J. Watt is, of course, because he's still wrecking games.
13: Communication is it's paramount in a game like that, with that environment, the crowd, plus his ability to single-handedly take over.
12: Anytime you go on the road, communication is at a premium, but especially when you go to places like Pittsburgh where it's super loud and you have a generational player on that side, you always have to communicate. Me with the tackles, guards, O-line, receivers, quarterbacks, everybody communicating at a high level. Getting in and out the huddle so we can make the right checks at the line of scrimmage and different things like that. Give us time on the clock because we know it's a hostile environment.
13: What do you remember about last year's game with the 6 turnovers, the 5 sacks? They're not a great statistical defense so far this year, but they're so disruptive. Top 10 in sacks and tackles for loss, passes defense, and then the biggest thing, number 2 already in takeaways.
12: Yeah, I mean, like you just said, I remember last year them taking the ball away, which we try to preach ball security, and we didn't go up there and handle that. And, you know, don't really remember much, but I just remember everything. Nothing went good. Mm-hmm. I will say that. I remember T.J. Watt wrecked the game. So we have to do the best of our ability to make sure he doesn't wreck the game, but don't let the other guys wreck the game either. So, like we said, you talk about last year sometimes, but it's a whole new year, and we just got to focus on us. And I think if we take care of what we plan on going to do and what we want to focus on, everything else will fall into place.
13: Yeah, Shane talked about the penalties. You guys are such a clean team, clean game last week. Only one penalty for the game, no penalties through the first 3 quarters. In a place like this, against a team like that, how important is it to be self-disciplined, stay on schedule, and don't get behind the scoreboard?
12: Yeah, I would say it's very important to not commit any penalty, but you know it's a football game. Penalties happen, but keep them to a minimum, and especially don't get those penalties where we're behind the sticks. Especially as an offense, we play behind the sticks and we play a dynamic defense like this. It's just a recipe for trouble. So stay ahead of the sticks, and then in special teams and defense, especially special teams in a return game and different things like that. We know penalties are drive killer to start the drive. It could go from the 35 to the 20, 18 yard line, different things like that. So it's something we really focus on, and we go over it every Monday. And I didn't even realize we only had one in the game on Sunday till I got on like the internet after the game and you saw it. But it just goes to how the coaches prepare us on a weekly basis.
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21: Rick is here. So is Casey. I'm John. Thank you all for joining us on the Colts pregame huddle. 93.5, 107.5 The Fan, Country 97.1, Hank FM. We're going to get you set. Countdown to kickoff, top of the hour, 1 o'clock in a soggy-looking stadium in Pittsburgh. As we get now to Lara Overton, and it's a part of this, the who's in, who's out, the inactive list, the injuries, stuff like that, brought to you by Forte Sports Medicine and Orthopedics, a proud partner of the Colts since 1984 at Forte. 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Hopefully in the rain gear, Lara Overton is live in Pittsburgh with us right now. Good morning, Lara.
22: Hey, good morning, guys. Rain gear indeed. I've got the galoshes. I've got the jacket. I have backup boots. I have a backup rain jacket. If everything gets soaked through, I have reinforcements. So we're going deep on the depth chart in terms of apparel for me today.
23: Well planned, well prepared, Lara Overton. Now, Lara, we knew earlier this week that Jalen Carlisle would not play. So that means an elevated role for a guy like Bryce Betcher. What are your anticipations for Betcher? He's had, you know, a handful of weeks to kind of get acclimated to the NFL, but he's looked pretty good in some spurts.
22: He absolutely has, and he is starting to get better and better as he sees more of those reps. That's something I was talking with him in the locker room earlier this week about, is just with the increased opportunities, he's trying to prove that the stage isn't too big, the moment isn't too big. And one thing in the opportunities when he has seen game action that I've been really encouraged by, and I've wanted an opportunity like this for Bryce Betcher, is the fact that he has such great instinct. He plays really, really fast. He plays physical. And coming off of the defensive strides that we've seen the last 2 weeks, DeForest Buckner talked about executing better and tackling better, and that's a strength of Bryce Betcher's, is execution and the tackling. So I think that he has an opportunity to come in and be incredibly impactful, especially with the elements being what they are, when you know both teams are going to be committed to trying to run the football.
24: Lara, how you doing, man? I know you're in good shape out there. you're the only one that can look good in that outfit, so we know that for sure.
22: I'm trying.
24: Tell me, how does the field look? Is the tarp off? I mean, have you had a good look at it?
22: I'm looking at it right now. So they started removing the tarps around 10:30, and it took them almost a full hour to pull all of the tarp off of this field. I mean, there were standing puddles of water on top of the tarps. They had to clear the field by 11:30 to allow enough time for guys to get out and warmed up. I did see Daniel Jones get out there the moment that there was enough field that was clear for him to go out and start getting a feel for the grass over there. He was out. He was getting warmed up getting acclimated, but the rain has somewhat subsided. It's not as heavy as it was, but it is sloppy down there. It's certainly only going to kind of get worse as the game goes on, no doubt. I would say ultimately, though, the grounds crew here did a fantastic job of waiting until the last minute to pull off all of the tarps and try to keep it covered and mitigate as much of the standing water as possible. As I'm watching guys move and warm up right now, everyone seems to be, you know, moving pretty well. Doesn't seem like there's too much difficulty in terms of, you know, getting grip on the field. So we'll see how this goes, but it's certainly going to be something I'm watching throughout the course of this game, especially for guys like Jonathan Taylor and Seth McGowan.
21: All right, Lara, you sit tight. We'll come back with you here to close out this show coming up in just a second. Acrisure Stadium is the site with Matt and Charles and Lara. Top of the hour countdown to kickoff. It is the Colts pregame huddle right now. I'm going to ask you this, Rick. Ball security has obviously been a situation so far this season for Daniel Jones. When you look at this weather, what they're going to have to deal with today, you know, what would you advise, really both quarterbacks, but certainly from a Colts angle, Daniel Jones?
24: Well, I think, first of all, you're going to have to help him, whether it was a dry field or not, on the turnovers. And I think you do that by making it JT-centric. I think, one, you've got to run the ball. And on a day like today, you want to be able to run the ball effectively. And the defensive line only has the advantage to me on a day like today on the passing game, on the rush upfield. So, I think that's a part of helping Danny Jones. I think number two, quick rhythm passing on a day like today where you don't have to hold the blocks very long. And I think more than anything with Danny right now, there's two things. Number one, he's got to understand know when to fold them. All right. The old Kenny Rogers song. He's thrown interceptions almost in a panic, back foot, pressure, all of a sudden just kind of get rid of it. Okay, know when to fold them if it's not there. And then number two, from a protection standpoint, John, I think we've got to prevent these. What's happening to us is they're crushing the pocket from the outside, and he gets caught in there. And he's unsure of himself, and he goes to throw, and here comes the ball out. So I think number one, know when to fold him.
21: Yeah.
24: And number two, protect him on the edges and don't sit soft.
0: Now, Coach, one of the things we've been trying to see to this point is Tyler Warren get going. In a game like today where you talk about short rhythm, you know, quick rhythm passing, Tyler Warren is going to be very effective today. How do they get him more in the yak going? Because that is one area we have yet to see. The volume is there. The touchdowns are there. We just haven't seen the explosive play from Tyler Warren.
24: Yeah, and I think that's a couple things. And it may be harder on a day like today with the weather. And we just haven't had the long protection. Our offensive line has blocked the run real well. Don't get me wrong, but I think the explosives today will come with catch and run. So with Warren, I think you have to get him the ball quick, like they do to Washington.
0: Uh-huh.
24: In other words, very quick hook or drag across the field where you get the ball out quick to him where he can get turned up and run with that big body. He's not gonna shake you.
0: Right.
24: He's not gonna beat you vertically on a seam. He does a pretty good job on the corner route. But today, JT, same thing. When you have the ball in your hands, downs, JT, especially those two guys, when you have the ball in your hands today, think touchdown. Don't think first down. Because these people are not well knit. They miss tackles like we did the first 2 weeks all over the field. I think the explosive plays have to be catch and run plays. That's why you get him the ball in that fashion.
21: All right, guys. I want to save some time here on the back end of this before we get the countdown to kickoff for our final responses here. 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Lara rejoins. It's Rick. It's Casey. I'm John. The Colts pregame huddle for a final time on the other side with this week five matchup. 2-2 Indy, 2-2 Pittsburgh. 1 o'clock is the kick. We got you covered right here on the Colts pregame huddle. 93.5, 107.5 The Fan and Country 97.1 Hank FM.
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21: Welcome back. Colts pregame huddle. Thank you all for joining us. It has been an absolute pleasure to have Rick in here today. Rick and Casey, I'm John. Let's get back into our picks to click and back to Acrisure Stadium in Pittsburgh, a part of the Colts game day broadcast and countdown to kickoff, top of the hour. Larry Overton rejoins us. Picking to clicking is what we're doing today in Pittsburgh. What do you got, Lara?
22: What does that mean? Picking
21: just,
22: to click?
21: I just
22: even
21: made
22: know.
21: It
22: what
21: up.
22: Does that?
21: I just made
22: that?
21: It up. I don't know.
22: Well, okay. Here's what I'm going to go with. Is defensively, you got to get more pressure up front. Certainly, the guys on the interior have been effective with Adetamola, Adebari, and DeForest Buckner. But I want to see more out of Leatu Latu because the Colts have the NFL's lowest pressure rate at 25.5%. So I would love to see them get after and attack Aaron Rodgers, make this a long dang day, as Pat McAfee has once said on Aaron Rodgers. For the offense, it's all about taking better care of the football. Daniel Jones has 7 turnovers on the season, including 5 in the last 2 games. And we cannot forget this game last year in which he was sacked 5 times and turned and committed 5 turnovers in this one. So those twofold, offensively, defensively, that's what I got for you. It's come down to protecting the football for the offense and getting more pressure defensively.
21: See, you picked, and we'll see if they click.
23: There you go, Lara.
21: 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Lara, have a great broadcast today. Stay dry.
22: Thanks, guys.
21: Lara Overton there, the Colts Radio Network. Top of the hour countdown to kickoff. Lara, Matt, and Charles. Rick and Casey rejoin me here downtown Indianapolis in studio. Not so much pick to click here, but just some things to, maybe some things, Rick, we haven't discussed with you as of yet that need to happen for the Colts to get this done on the road.
24: Yeah, John, there's 2 major issues. If you look at the huge big picture before you unpeel the onion, There's two things that have to change for the Colts to win today and the rest of the season. Number one is the turnover differential, okay? We're a minus six, seven giveaways, only one turnover that we received. So that's an offensive thing. That's a defensive thing. The second thing is way too much yardage. I think we're giving up the yardage differential is something that I've studied a lot more lately because I'm beginning to realize that yardage differential actually separates good teams from bad teams. We're now, albeit the first two games were a disaster,
0: yeah,
24: but we're at a minus 432 yards given up. And even last week, we gave up 318 yards to a JV team.
0: Yeah.
24: Okay. And on offense, our problem is no explosive plays. You mentioned that earlier, Casey. We're 4.5. That's at the bottom of the NFL. And last week, we were 3.9. So you've got to figure out a way to generate more yardage and really cut that down. Now, where we're good, penalties, defense, third down, offense, red zone. We got some things going, but turnover ratio and yardage ratio is going to matter by the end of the year.
0: Yeah, my big thing is making Aaron Rodgers continue to look like the 42-year-old quarterback that we've seen through 4 weeks. He has been a lot more downs than ups, completing under 60% of his passes. He's throwing the ball away. There's been a handful of things that doesn't look like the Aaron Rodgers that it, when all is said and done, is going to be a first ballot Hall of Famer. So make sure that you keep Aaron Rodgers playing Aaron Rodgers that he's playing in 2026, not Aaron Rodgers of, I don't know, 2017.
24: And I'm going to go back, John, to the statistic I started with and behind the numbers, our numbers segment. Is that 874, 452 for Warren, 422 for Taylor. Whichever team today establishes their guy running the ball is going to win that game today.
21: Yeah, we're going to see, like, I would assume the defenses are going to be in as contact, about as tight as on both sides of the, yep, ball as we're going to see in any scheduled game today.
24: Yeah, that's exactly right. And then so it's going to be up to a guy like Sauce and Scheme to make sure Metcalf, when he gets those one-on-ones, that we don't let him go off or Wilson deep. Because you're exactly right. Both teams are going to play eight-man fronts to start with. They're gonna be in there. You can't. Neither one of them wants to let that runner go, because the minute they get the running game going, then both Danny and Rodgers can throw quick passes. They never get behind in the chains, quick rhythm, and essentially they play in a rocking chair.
21: That's right. I'm curious too, the believability of this team. This is how you establish that with folks that may not believe in you, especially in a place, even if it's not the Pittsburgh teams that will stir the echoes of greatness. You rarely win there. It's always been a struggle, and it's been a variety, Rick, of reasons over the years. This builds believability in a lot of people if you can get it done today on the road.
24: Yeah, as I said, this, you know, every game is a must game. This game is, from an analyst standpoint, the pivotal game in the season. We've lost to two teams that are 7-1. We've beaten teams that are 1-7. So Pittsburgh is somewhere in the middle between those two teams. So to me, this is a chance for us to redefine ourselves. This is a chance at the end of the day to say this is who the Colts are. I don't really know. And I've been there since July every day, and I don't really know. So, and again, the other thing is, this puts you, particularly if Jacksonville loses, puts you in first place in the division, gets you ahead in the count for the playoffs, all those kind of things. And to me, as I said, this month, counting this game, there's not a reason, if you're a good team, that you can't win all four games.
0: And as you talk about it, Jacksonville, they're trailing. They just got a field goal, but they're down 14-10 in London to the Eagles. Now, one thing, Rick, while we have you, we lost, you know, an NFL great this week in Mike Ditka. I know you spent time coaching with Iron Mike. You know, just talk real quick about what, one, he did for the game of football and also for you.
24: Well, he was a great, great man, number one. The coaching, everybody can judge. They know what he is as a coach. But he was a great, great man. As an assistant coach, he had your back at all times. I was very fortunate. 3 years in New Orleans, I was his assistant head coach, and I actually did all of his administrative work for him. He had confidence that I would do it. He had me sit in on meetings and stuff with the big guys, and it was just an absolute pleasure to be with him. I hate to use a term that sounds sexist, but he was in every sense a man's man. And he was a kind guy. You know, he made all kinds of money now. He's a money machine guy, but he never forgot, you know, where he came from. Again, it was my honor to work for him for 3 years.
21: I said this on Friday when we found out about his passing. There's no single word or name of this case that is more synonymous with the 1980s NFL than Ditka. Easily.
24: Absolutely, John. He was bigger than the game. When you knew him, he was bigger than life, both in personality and size. He was a huge man.
21: Yeah.
24: He's one of the few guys that would be a number one draft pick today.
21: Yeah, right.
24: They talk about the old guys and the new guys. Mike did get a number one draft pick today. Okay, no question about it. I got to quote Mike Greenberg on this. Mike said the other day, having worked in Chicago when Mike was there, is Michael Jordan was a worldwide figure, but Mike Ditka is the biggest thing ever in Chicago.
21: No, I mean, I completely agree with that, too. There's never going to be a personality and never going to be a team that had so many individualistic personalities, because now everybody's got to be transformed into this team orientation type of a game. And with them, there was so much individuality. You'll never see that again in terms of a winning team.
24: You're exactly right, John. And you made the statement off air. It probably is also the reason why it wasn't sustained.
21: Right, right.
24: You know, and I thought that was really good. I'd never thought of it that way, but the individuality made them special. But it also, I think, stunted their growth in the long run.
21: All right, guys, final half minute, final thoughts on today's matchup in Pittsburgh with the Colts and the Steelers, Case.
0: Man, my real quick is this is a game that is not like all the other ones you play in Pittsburgh. This is a very winnable game. Go out and control what you do. Take care of the football, and you can win it.
21: Rick?
24: Agree totally. This is not your dad's Steelers.
0: Right.
24: This is literally KC.
0: I know, right?
24: Now, this is definitely winnable. This is a team, I think, because of their defense that is made to order for us to run the ball and throw quick. I look for Jonathan to have a big day today.
21: As I mentioned, Darnell Washington worries me with the linebacking situation here. But, Rick, I'm completely on board with you, too. Whatever team establishes and is most efficient in the running category is going to win it. And that will open up other avenues for that particular team. If both do, maybe we'll have more of a shootout than we think right now. But right now I'm thinking it's going to be a low-scoring type of thing.
24: Yeah, I'm looking at the same thing. I think an ideal game today would be Colts win 19, probably 19-17.
0: There you go.
21: All right, guys. And fifth quarter huddles coming at you, right? Coming up after the game as
0: That's
21: well.
0: Right.
21: You guys all hanging around here for a while?
0: That will be here.
21: Oh, I love it we'll right here. Greg Rakestraw is going to join. Hey, Rick, it's a pleasure, buddy.
24: Oh,
21: it's great to see you. You're turning back the clock and looking fantastic.
24: Absolutely love it. Thank you, guys.
21: You got it. Ring Venturi right there. That's Casey Vallier with me right here. And keep in mind, you got the Colts fifth quarter huddle. That's coming up after the game. Coming up today, week number 5 of the NFL. The Colts and the Steelers in Pittsburgh. Got you covered here as well, too. Again, 2-2 and 2-2. Best coverage you're going to find is right here. Shout out to Corbin, to Scotty, to Joe for being a part of this today as well. We've got Matt, Charles, and Lara standing by in a soggy Pittsburgh scene. We've got you covered. That's up next. 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

0: It's the best time of year for sports fans. 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
9: As Pittsburgh kicks off right to left to the Colts, taken by Indianapolis. Here they are up the field, 35-40, outside the numbers, 50-yard line, down the left sideline. That is Anthony Gould on a great return, his best of the year, and returns it all the way into Pittsburgh territory. So just what the doctor ordered there for the Colts, a good response on special teams after the defense gave up an 80-yard receiving touchdown to Jalen Warren.
10: More bad than good from Colts special teams today. Obviously, Spencer Strainer's going to get the lion's share of attention. However, Anthony Gould with one of his better returns in a Colts uniform. It would lead to one of five Colts field goals on the day. And again, simply not enough touchdowns, too many field goals. Colts got points, not enough. They fall in Pittsburgh today by a score of 34-22 as you're listening to the fifth quarter huddle presented by Hensley Legal Group, proudly serving Indiana for over 25 years. It happens higher, Hensley. Your questions for the coach this segment, Shane Steichen next segment of the show. So with that, let's get to James's telephone.

0: phone call next on the Verizon 5G hotline, 317-699-BLUE. James, you go right ahead.
1: Hey, thank you for taking the call, guys. So I just wonder, at what point do we adjust? We stick with the same game plans, and it isn't working. I know we're missing Alec Pierce, and we don't have the over-the-top receiver that we're used to having. But, you know, we got the next guy up, and we need to have that mentality. It doesn't take one player to make a difference. It just seems like poor game planning from the coach to me. We didn't get nowhere with the run today, and then we didn't take scoring opportunities that we did have and just said, well, let's just settle for the field goal. And it just wasn't enough. And the defense was just very lacking today. Just couldn't get a stop when we needed to get a stop. And I just don't understand why they don't adjust when we need to adjust. Thank you, guys.
0: James, let me jump in here from a game plan standpoint. I thought the Colts actually did things differently because, frankly, there's been an MO on offense to really try to establish the passing game and then go to the run. I think the weather conditions dictated that they were going to go to the running game first, couldn't get that going. The pass game then kicked in terms of late first quarter, second quarter, third quarter, and you saw a little bit of momentum late in the run game. To me, if you want to be critical about when you run the ball and when you don't, you had a couple of big plays from Jonathan Taylor. You get first and goal at the 10-yard line. He didn't run the ball into the next three plays. If you want to be critical there, I'm fine with that. But I did think there was some variance in the game plan. Rick, how much of any of today's issues do you think came down to game planning for this one?
2: Yeah, I think the Colts are struggling right now, Rake, with an identity. Shane has a style. There's no question about it. And he wants to play that style. And that style is to come out chucking, to stretch the field, to soften the field, a lot of bootlegs, and then counter with the running game. Get them to soften and stretch them, and then basically gut you in the second half with the running game. But it hasn't worked. It hasn't worked. We haven't been able to establish the passing game. We've had turnovers. We've had sacks. And today, early in the game, you know, we really got stuffed. Now we came out with the intent to run the ball to JT and to mix play pass and quick rhythm. And that probably right now has to be our MO. But the problem with that is you have to play great defense. You can't play even mediocre defense. You have to play shutdown defense that never lets you get behind in the chains, and I think that's part of our trouble. We're not doing that. You know, we're giving up volumes of yardage, big plays, getting behind, and then the game changes a little bit. And so I think, in a way now, we really are in a search for an identity. You know, we're really in a search for identity. I felt like that we would be able to run it on this team, and looking at the tape going in, and we would be able to possession pass. I think one of the problems, though, is I think Danny's struggling. I really do. I thought there was a lot of inaccurate throws today. Obviously the passer rating reflects that. Our offensive line on paper did a good job. You know, there was no sack. There was one sack. Basically Hayward got that sack late. And in that respect, did a pretty good job. Watt and Highsmith were not factors. So the game plan protection-wise was pretty good, but again, it's just explosive plays. And, you know, Billy mentioned this before, the way we're going to have to get explosive plays, because we have trouble challenging that outside, that's redundant, is we're going to have to get ball-in-hand explosive plays. That's Taylor and Downs, more than two guys that we have. They're the guys that have the yak. Warren's a great player, but he's not a yak guy. Allen's got no yak. Treadwell has no yak. It's two guys. It's Taylor and Downs. And so I think one thing that we got to explore more is the screen game to those guys. With Pittsburgh did a great job early, just throwing little four-yard, quick hitches, swings, little screens, just to get in ideal second and five situations. And I think we've got to expand that. We've got to create space for JT and space for Downs.
0: Again, that is Rick Venturi. My name is Greg Rakestraw. We'd love to keep hearing from you. If you're on hold, stay there. We'll keep working your telephone calls in, but we'll also start to work in some post-game locker room sound, like from the head coach of the Indianapolis Colts in Shane Steichen. 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
8: Taylor to the back left, Jones out of the gun, sends a man in motion down to the near side. That's Deion Burks. Shotgun snap for Jones, clean pocket, steps up. Lost one down the left sideline, wide open inside the 10. Tyler Warren banged out of bounds. And he's pushed out of bounds by Spears Jennings, the safety ranging over there in coverage. But Tyler Warren with a huge catch and gallops inside the 5 down to the 3-yard line.
9: 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Greg Rakestraw, Rick Venturi, Bill Brooks rejoins later this hour or during the local-only hour of the program. It all combines to be the fifth quarter huddle, again presented by Hensley Legal Group here on the Ascension St. Vincent Radio Network. Back to your calls in a matter of moments, but let's start working in some post-game audio as well. Here are the thoughts of head coach Shane Steichen after today's 34-22 loss in Pittsburgh.
10: Jalen Travis, he had the ankle, but he came back in and returned in the game. Disappointing, obviously, the way it finished there. Offensively, we had to do a good job of scoring touchdowns in the red zone. We settled, you know, for way too many field goals today. Those points are huge. They're four-point plays. You know, Spence did a great job making the kicks, but we got to score touchdowns down the red zone moving forward. So, ready when you are.
11: Shane, what do you think led to the stagnancy in the red zone?
10: You know, we got to do a better job. I got to do a better job calling plays. We got to do a better job executing. You know, credit Pittsburgh, you know, in those situations. But we got to do a better job overall and get it cleaned up so we can score touchdowns down there.
11: You guys often rely on JT down there. But JT obviously struggled, you know, regardless of where he goes to field. What did they do against your running game?
10: They did a good job. They're stacking the box there. We wanted to establish to run early. Didn't go that way. Started getting it going there on that one drive. You know, we popped a few, but we got to be more consistent there, starting with myself going forward.
11: The defense had been better at tackling recently, but it looked like another kind of rough performance today. What did you see from them?
10: We got to get that cleaned up too. Go back to the fundamentals and technique. Like I said, it was good last week. Now this week it wasn't as good as it needs to be. And so we got to keep harping on tackling.
12: Why do you think that's been, you know, kind of a recurring theme?
10: I don't know, it's something we got to look at hard, for sure. You know, we do tackling drills every day in practice, individuals. We just got to hammer it home.
11: What do you guys need to do to make Rodgers hold it more? The first half, he was just kind of getting it out quick.
10: Yeah, I think that was kind of a lot of, they threw a lot of bubbles early, you know, a lot of quick stuff early, and that's going to happen. But when he does hold on to it, you know, we got to try to create the pressure any way we can to get after him. You know, credit to those guys, and they know they made plays.
13: In the middle of the field, did Daniel look like he was a lot more comfortable today, gotten into a little bit of a rhythm? What did you see from him that was better over some of these last couple weeks?
10: Yeah, I thought he played a really good game. Obviously, we didn't get the win, but the way he played, I thought, was really well. He was really good in the pocket. He was stepping up in the pocket, calm, cool, collective, delivering the ball where it needed to be. You know, took some chances there at the end that we had to take there at the end. But I thought overall he played really well.
11: What do you think of the job that Travis did against

0: assignment.
1: Yeah, no doubt. I thought he did a phenomenal job. Obviously, he's the guy we can't let wreck the game, and so we had a lot of chip help on that side. Anytime he was in, we were always keeping an eye when he was on the field, when he was off the field, to call plays for sure.
0: Outside of, you guys had the jump ball to Tyler, but without Alec, is it tough to have sort of the red zone, the classic red zone target receiving-wise right now?
1: We're trying to, like I said earlier, this week, we're trying to scheme up guys, to get those opportunities, and we got to find ways to get those from the coverage standpoint to get guys open down there. Tyler did make some good plays down there, and we'll look at that every week, Joel.
2: How would you assess the way CJ Allen performed? Just obviously the first time we've seen him play.
1: Yeah, he had a few plays in there. Obviously, he played a little bit. We'll go back and look at the tape. I thought he flew around pretty good, but I'll watch the tape when we get back.
3: The red zone play, Joel's talking about the red zone. When you went to Tyler down there, he's double covered. Was he the first option there? Or how did you kind of assess that play?
1: Yeah, I think they're in a zone defense, so we killed the play. He was on a corner route. We had a crossing route coming with this, swirl by the back. And so there's a little void in there. Took a shot right there to go up and go get it, on third down.
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11: 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Here again are your hosts breaking down today's game. Greg Rakestraw, Bill Brooks, and Rick Venturi.
12: Seth McGowan now the running back to the right of Jones. Deploys out of the shotgun. Two receivers go to the right, two go left. Jones directing traffic. Now he's going to motion Tyler Warren out wide left. Shotgun snap for Jones. Looks left. Backs the throw. Now he's going to zip it over the middle. Caught inside the 10. And that's Laquan Treadwell stretching for the end zone. Comes up short inside the 5 down to the 3-yard line. And that's a gain of about 20 for Treadwell, who comes up with another big grab to set up the Colts now in a goal-to-go situation inside the 5-yard line.
4: Welcome back to the Fifth Quarter Huddle, presented by Hensley Legal Group, proudly serving Indiana for over 25 years. It happens. Hire Hensley. Laquan Treadwell with the catch, and obviously his role has been far more significant this year in terms of on-field action than the last couple of years. Laquan, two catches in today's game for 34 yards, including that long of 22. Again, phone calls this segment with Coach Rick Venturi. My name is Greg Rakestraw. Let's get to Eric's telephone call next, 317-699-BLUE. That's the Verizon 5G hotline. Eric, you go right ahead.
13: Hey, guys. Thanks for taking my call.
4: Of course.
13: Lots of areas to go today, whether we start with Ballard and the wasted draft picks in the first through three rounds over the last 3 or 4 years, the coach, Mr. Cleanup, all that sort of stuff. But kind of behind the scenes, one thing I'd like to talk about, which nobody probably is talking about today, is Cam Bynum. So my personal take, and I really am interested in Rick's thoughts on this with his defensive eye, and really if he can watch a tape this week specifically with Bynum in mind. To me, it's like we're playing with 10 guys. So far this year, he's had zero pass breakups or interceptions. We get gassed with huge plays of like 50 and 80 yards, and he should be in the middle of the defense, right? I mean, that's what a free safety is. Those plays should be 20 yards, not 80 yards. And to me, it's amazing how he has the ability to never be in the right place. It's like at some point in time, you're going to run into a tackle. So again, Rick, would like your expertise and review on this to see what needs to be done. Thank you.
4: Eric, thanks for the phone call. Rick, take it away.
14: It's a good question, and I think today's performance probably influenced you as much as anything. I actually thought that in the early stages of this season that Bynum was probably our best-performing defensive back. Not so today. The big missed tackle on the long run is really inexcusable. For a guy you think is a top guy. Now, one thing, Eric, I think that is affecting him, and I don't know if you noticed, I've noticed really the last 2 weeks, we are playing a lot of eight-man box with Wally up on the nickel side, and ironically, rather than bring Halsey down, which I thought they would do, and put him in the box and let Bynum play back free like you would think, they're going just the opposite. They're bringing Bynum down in the box. Bynum is playing more around the box than he is a free safety. I don't really get that, because to me, I want him in the middle of the field all the time, and I want Halsey down around the box where he's physical. He doesn't get stressed as much in the deep part of the field. So I've been kind of surprised with that to get the eight-man front, they got Wally up at the nickel, and then they're bringing Bynum down, in many cases lining him up down in there. So I have a little bit more faith in him than you do. I think he's a talented guy. Right now, as I said early in the program, the secondary is not coming to the expectations that we have for them. We're not playing. People don't realize, we are not playing the runs very well. I mean, going into this, rush per, and that's all I care about, we were 4.8. And then pass, we're 29th. We're not doing many things very well. And I would say two things that are really important is we're getting nothing off the edge. I mean, zero off the edge. Buckner, again, had the one sack today. That brings our interior players up to 7.5 sacks. And our edge guys, and now Key's gone, but our edge guys have 1.5 sacks. So we're not getting anything there, and we're not getting any turnovers. You know, and until we start to make that happen, you know, we're just going to bleed to death for sure.
4: All right, Eric, thanks for the phone call. Let's get Jim's telephone call for our next timeout. We're going to hear from Daniel Jones in the next segment of the show. But, Jim, you've got the open phone line at 317-699-BLUE. Jim, you go right ahead.
15: Well, first of all, I always enjoy Greg, you, and Coach at the Coach Rick at the end of the games, listening to them. I go to the games, and I'm on the way home listening. But I hear what we have to do. I hear that we need to rush the passer. And except for Buck, which Coach just alluded to, there's really no one that consistently rushes the passer. We have to play better defense. Our linebackers need to step up. We need to stretch the field, but our whole premise this year is based on Alec Pierce, who had an infusion and then surgery, but our whole offense is somewhat based on him to stretch the field. The question is, do we have the personnel to do what we need to do, to rush the passer, to tackle better, to stretch the field, or do we have coaches and who are not putting the players in a position to win? Thanks, I'll listen.
4: Thanks, Jim. And Rick, I think everybody can kind of look themselves in the mirror right now and saying, hey, what we're doing currently isn't good enough.
14: Right. And, you know, everybody has to be accountable from the top down. There's no question about this is a results league. And at the end of the day, at the end of the year, your fate is going to be determined by performance, period. Those are good questions. I think a couple things. We do not have an impact rusher. We can talk about Latu. I'm still waiting for him to do anything. And now we've lost Key. We don't have anybody on the other side. So we have a real issue on the outside. So to me, as a defensive coordinator, I know actually Addy is pretty good. Adebuwari is actually, he's not Buckner, but he's good enough. We've got, with Tillery, we've got some inside guys that can play. We got to get a lot of twists, keep going twists. That was a twist sack today inside. But then I think what we've got to do is bring more edge pressure from the nickels, from the safeties. I think we have to create the rush by additions. And if you fire zone, you bring those guys off the edge and you drop those ends, and then you twist inside. I mean, I think tactically that's what you're going to have to do, because we don't have an impact guy. I think we had a really good protection plan. If you just want to watch the other side, there was very few times, if any, other than a real quick throw, that Watt wasn't double, wasn't chipped. I mean, there was no way they were going to let him get to the quarterback, and that was smart. That was a good thing. But we don't have anybody. There's nobody on Tuesday night that you're worried about. So I think you've got to bring additional guys. And you can bluff and blitz and get out. And then offensively, no. You know, I think the only guy we have active today that can really stretch the field, really honestly, is Burks. Burks is the only guy. I gave you those statistics earlier, Treadwell, Allen, Downs, Warren. None of them have a plus 11 yards per catch in their career. Now, that 11, between 10 and 11 yards, that's tight ends. You know, that's tight end value. So that means, okay, we still have to take some shots because you have to stretch it. We have taken a couple. They haven't worked out, but we've taken a couple. And we had one to, if Danny throws the ball, we actually have one to Westbrook today. We have him downfield, and he makes a bad throw. And so, I mean, the passing game has to be different. And I think it's a mistake to say, even though we know now we have to run the ball with Jonathan and throw the ball quick, but that doesn't mean you have to come out and establish Jonathan. It's just you have to throw the ball differently. Play action, boot, quick throws. And, you know, I've always said the most important thing is establish the lead. You don't have to establish, you know, Jonathan Taylor. You don't have to establish Pierce. You got to come out and do what you can do. You know, you can't, if they're going to stack the box early, loosen them up with bootlegs, move the quarterback, you know, throw the ball quick in the holes in the zones, because most people play zone on first down, very seldom man-to-man. You know, get in stacks and bunches and give those Clydesdales better releases to get back up in there and make plays, and mix it with Jonathan. And then, as I said before, you got to go to the screen game. Get ball in hand to Downs. Downs can catch and run. Get the ball in hands to JT. He can catch and run with screens. And then use early in the game, use Burks with gadgets, because he can really fly on speeds. But don't think that you're going to come out, I can establish Jonathan, because you can run, and you, at the end of the day, you have to have Jonathan be the guy, but it doesn't mean you start that way. You have to basically maintain balance regardless.
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12: So it's now fourth and a yard at the 25-yard line of Pittsburgh, and the Colts are going for it.
24: That's why he's an eight-time Pro Bowler and came over and made a huge play.
12: The Colts are going for it. Here's a quarterback sneak for Daniel Jones. And I don't know, it's going to be close. The Colts need the 24-yard line. I think they've got it from my view from up here.
4: Again, a fourth down conversion for the Indianapolis Colts. One of a couple they would have in today's game. In fact, they would have three in total. They would go 3 for 5. But let's talk about third down, shall we? Because that is brought to us by our friends at Huntington Bank. The Colts were 4 of 15 on third down today. The Steelers were 4 of 11. Steelers were 2 of 2 on fourth down as well. Third down conversions brought to us by Huntington Bank. Welcome to the bank that believes everyone deserves a shot at financial success. Huntington Bank, the official bank of the Colts. We'll give Rick Venturi a breather this segment. Colts quarterback Daniel Jones, let's hear from him after today's game.
0: Daniel, what do you guys think led to kind of the issues in the red zone today?
25: I'm not sure. I'll go back and look at the film. I think obviously that was a
1: big factor in the game, was not scoring touchdowns when we got down there and settling for field goals, and we can't afford to do that. I think, you know, we've been good in the red zone. I think that's been a strength of ours. So have to go back and see where we fell short, where the opportunities were, and how we can improve.
2: What do you think made their run defense so effective today, and how did that affect you all as an offense?
1: Yeah, I think they were switching some things up front, kind of, you know, with what they were doing, and it's a good defense. I mean, it's a good front. I think everybody knows that. They got good players and good schemes, so, you know, credit to them.
3: How does that change, like, the margin for error when you can't get a lot going in the run game? You know, a lot of the third downs, you've got to make those plays through the air. Does it change things that way?
1: Yeah, it can change things a little bit, I think. Yeah, I mean, you know, but that's the way games go. I mean, they're games like that. Sometimes the run's working and the pass isn't working as well. Sometimes it's the other way around. So we got to be able to handle whatever kind of game it is and find ways to get in the end zone.
0: From a protection standpoint, did a good job. What do you think was key to kind of keeping that pass rush
1: at bay? Yeah, I think we did a really good job with the plan, just making sure we had. Had all their guys accounted for and aware of where their guys were and how to protect. And then I think the guys up front did a really good job protecting throughout the game and handling the rush. You know, I think, like we said earlier, they've got a great front, good rush, and that's a big factor in playing these games.
20: I know without Alec, the last couple weeks, it's had some opportunity or some catches deep down the field, but I know it's been a little bit of a struggle without him. Coach mentioned earlier this week that you guys want to try to scheme some stuff up. I know that wasn't the most successful part of your guys' game today. What is the struggle without him on the field to get some of those deep plays to help move the rest along?
1: I mean, he's a good player. He's really good at doing that. He's one of the best in the league getting the ball down the field. So, I've got to find ways to do it and find opportunities. So, like the red zone stuff, we'll go back and look at the tape and see where we may have had opportunities to get the ball down the field.
0: What are teams doing to Josh Downs to make it hard to find Josh Downs right now?
1: I mean, I think it varies depending on what they're playing and their look. I think they're certainly aware of him, particularly on third down and in some of those situations. So I think that's another thing that, you know, I'll go back and look at where I can be better and where there may be opportunities to get him the ball.
21: This was kind of the first game where Tyler ran around with some freedom. What led to that, or was there anything different you guys saw this week?
1: I don't know. I think we just got some good looks into some of that stuff, and he took advantage of it. I thought he did a really good job winning when he was matched and then finding spots in zone. And obviously, great player. You know, teams are accounting for him, too, I think. Yeah, got some good looks, and he made some good plays.
21: Have you seen him have to, like, kind of exercise more patience with teams trying to really smother him?
1: I think so. I think definitely, there's a situational awareness to where he is and what part of the field we're on, where we are and what we're trying to do. So I think you see that from other teams, and he did a good job getting open today.
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15: 33-yard field goal here for Spencer Schrader. The chip shot is up, and he is now 5 for 5 today. This matches a career high for Spencer Schrader in terms of field goals made in a game.
4: Little Doubt, our primetime player of the game, it's brought to us by Prime 47 Indy Steakhouse, is Spencer Schrader. Again, 5 for 5, matching his record and a record for Colts field goals in a game. And obviously the first two easily north of 55 and drilled them both. Our primetime player of the game is brought to us by Prime 47 downtown, where the pros go. We get Rick Venturi for a couple of more segments. Let's get at least one more phone call in before we let him go for his Sunday night. Steve is up next at 317-699-BLUE, the Verizon 5G hotline. Steve, you go right ahead with a question or comment for Coach.
26: Hey, Coach. Hey, guys. Thanks so much for taking my call. Hey, just a couple of things. When I used to coach college or high school, I'd always look at, like, our team as chess pieces, and I'd say that each football team is 24 pieces because I count 11-11 on offense, defense, and punter and kicker. And it just seems like other teams have better players than us. And I know there's some injuries. I know there's injuries every team. But I looked today, two things. One, I thought they had about 18 or 19 better players than us at positions. And the other thing was, it doesn't seem like there's much emotion on the sidelines of ours. And maybe that's just a comment because we're 2-3, but I just like to ask all of you and coach questions. When you look up and you look at left tackle versus left tackle, defensive ends versus defensive ends, cornerbacks versus cornerbacks, quarterback versus quarterback, if you think our talent at this point against that Steelers team, if you thought I was in the ballpark of 18 out of 24 positions, that they're better players. And I'm not trying to disparage these guys, because obviously if you're in the NFL, you're a tremendous football player. If you're the last guy on the taxi team. But just head-to-head, and it seems like that's going to be the case every team we play with, except maybe the Titans. So thank you so much for taking my call. And I just wanted to hear what you guys had to say.
4: Sure, Steve, thanks for calling. Rick, your thoughts on that?
14: Yeah, first of all, Steve, I love the analogy. I always love the game. One of the reasons I love the game is because of the X's and O's, and I always said it was full speed, violent chess. So, you know, I like the chess piece analogy. I think a lot of what you say is right. I don't know that it's 18 better. I can't quite go there. But when we play the good teams, there are more, and this is what I think, this is the whole difference in the league. I think rosters today if you go 54 versus 54, your guys in the middle at the end are going to be the same guys that I got. The salary cap has forced equality on the middle to the back half of the roster because your money is tied up in your top 15% of the players. And so the real difference to me in teams is how many game changers do you have in that top 10 guys on your roster, maybe top 12. And, of course, the quarterback has to be one of them. You know, and when you look at the critical positions, you've got to have an ambient edge player. Like today, we had to commit two guys to walk every single pass. On our team, there's nobody does anything special for those edge guys at all. Buckner is the closest thing that we have to a ambient player, to a game-changing player on the defensive end of it. So you're playing with just a lot of guys. Our corners, we thought, you know, would be game-changers. I honestly haven't seen that yet. So I would say at this point in time, the one guy that you really have to scheme on defense is Buckner, and that's really not enough. It's really not. I could make the argument that everybody we've played, you know, with maybe the exception of Washington, everybody that we've played have better, you know, more impactive guys on defense. And then on offense now, you know, we lost, you know, to me, you know, we really had three ambient players, Jonathan Taylor, and he is still Jonathan Taylor. There's no loss of talent with him. He's just running into the wall of China. And you know what? We've never adapted. We've never adapted since we lost Danny Jones last year and at that 10th game. You know, Jonathan Taylor, as I said, in 12 games now, the last 12 games, he's never got 100 yards. So we've never figured out how to pry it open and how to get him going. So some of that falls on coaching. In my book, some of it is adjustments. But when you look at ambient players, at game-changing players, it's Taylor. It certainly was Pierce when he was here. He was Pierce was the leading receiver 2 years in a row, yards per play. That's redundant, but it was true. Jonathan Taylor, at midseason last year, led the league in rushing, by 200 yards and led the league in scoring. Danny Jones was number one in QBR. He's 26th and falling right now. And really and truly, I would say those are the only ambient guys. I think Warren is a very good all-purpose guy, but he's not a big play guy. He's not a game changer. He's a great versatile tight end. Downs is basically a third and short receiver. And, you know, the offensive line, I think, is a good run-blocking line. I don't think it's a great pass protection line. I think we have to help it out. We showed that last week when we didn't help it out. You know, we got crushed in the pocket. So, I don't know. I mean, I think Nelson is an ambient guy, but you really aren't loaded with game-changing guys. And I think you could make the argument, I wouldn't say it's 18, but almost everyone we play, with the exception, as you said, of Tennessee and probably Washington, has more game-changing guys, no doubt about it. Now, we're really good, and it hangs us in there for a while, is special teams. I mean, Schrader, it's hard to have anybody better than him anywhere, you know. And I think the more Gould plays, the more Gould returns. He gave us a good return today. Our coverage has been good. Special teams, because we don't talk a lot about it, is the one area where we have a chance to win games.
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21: 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He's at the 50. He's at the 40. He may go 10, 5, touchdown! 65 yards to the house.
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8: 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The Colts fall in Pittsburgh today by a score of 34-22. The Colts struggles in Pittsburgh continue. Since the team moved to Indianapolis, the Colts have won one time in that vicinity, and that would be in 2008. The Colts have won just two times in their total franchise history in the city of Pittsburgh since those two teams started playing each other on a regular basis back in 1970. Bill Brooks will rejoin in a matter of moments. Like we said, a couple of things new on the program today, like Bill stepping away for the better part of an hour doing some work with Colts Digital. Also, something we are introducing new this week is called our radio replay.
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8: And with that, it's kind of a walkthrough in order of the important plays that tell the story of this game. Obviously, Spencer Schrader, this is a guy that nearly didn't get the kicking job in training camp. But man, has that decision worked out very well for the Colts. It began with early points, one of five Spencer Schrader field goals today.
7: Spencer Schrader lines it up for the third time here, getting ready for a 57-yard field goal. Looking to give the Colts an early lead. Sanchez waiting on the hole. There's the snap. There's the placement. The ball clears the line. Heading downfield. Heading for the uprights. And it is good! Spencer Schrader now 12 for 12 on the season. And this is his 14th career game. And he's now made 30 out of 31 career field goals, giving him the highest made field goal percentage in NFL history.
8: He would do nothing to hurt those numbers as the game would go along. That would give the Colts their first lead of 3-0. Unfortunate couple of plays, it would be their only lead. Big plays were part of the story for Pittsburgh today. It happened on the very next drive.
1: It's their second drive of the game, and they trail the Colts 3-0 here in the first quarter. 8:57 to play in the first frame in Pittsburgh. Out of the gun goes Aaron Rodgers. Two receivers go to the right side. Here comes pressure by the Colts, but leaks it out in the flat, caught by Warren. 30, 35, 40, 45, down the right sideline. He may go. He's at the 30, 20, 10, touchdown. We called the pregame show. He's still looking for his first touchdown in 2026, and he finds it on that first play of that second drive for Pittsburgh. He goes 80 yards for a touchdown.
8: The phrase Warren and touchdown was pretty common throughout today's game. There's one more from the Pittsburgh perspective we'll play for in a matter of moments, but how about the one for the Indianapolis Colts? Tyler Warren was the Colts' leading receiver today. He also was the man that rushed for their lone touchdown.
1: Jones under center. Taylor, the tailback. They give it to the fullback. Tyler Warren trying to jump over the pile, and that's a touchdown! A late signal for a touchdown by Tyler Warren, who lined up as an offset fullback. They give it to him as the first man through the hole, and then jumped over the pile, got it across the goal line for a touchdown, and the Colts are within two, the time being 14-12.
8: The Spencer Schrader extra point would make it 14-13, and really it was a one-score game the rest of the way until, say, the final 5 or 6 minutes of the contest. There was one more big play for a Warren left in the game. Unfortunately, it was for the one that was wearing number 30 for the black and gold.
1: First and 10 from midfield for the Steelers. On the move left to right under center Rodgers. Left side give to Warren. Warren in the Colts territory. Big run. He's out the gate. 30, 20, 10. Touchdown. Jalen Warren with his second explosive touchdown of the game. He's got an 80-yard catch, and this one a 50-yard run.
8: And again, 24-16 is the way that the score would line up at that point in time. One more play to share with you to tell the story of this game.
1: Trailing by 9, back in the throw is Daniel Jones, plants in the pocket. Now he's going to step up and take off and run, and he is going to be brought down by Cam Hayward. That was second and short, and that's going to be a loss technically as Daniel Jones on a quarterback scramble never got back to the line of scrimmage. So a loss of a yard. And now to bring up 3rd and 3 at the 42, and time is an enemy of the Colts right now.
8: That was the only sack that the Steelers would get, and again, against a team led by T.J. Watt, that catches your attention. But unfortunately, the points were done at that point in time for the Colts. They would turn it over on downs. Steelers would tack on a late field goal. Final score in this one, 34-22 in favor of Pittsburgh, and that is the debut of the radio replay. We hope that it makes a debut and a winning effort a week from now when the Colts take on the Tennessee Titans. We can now officially say welcome back to Bill Brooks, who joins us now. We've missed you for the last hour, buddy. How have you been?
14: I've been well. Doing the podcast went well with Casey Valier, but still, nothing changed. The score is still the same, and don't have a good feeling in my stomach after that game.
8: I am 317-699-COLT. That is the telephone number in which you can use to join the program. We will hear from Liatu Latu, Jonathan Taylor, and Spencer Schrader throughout the remainder of the show. But frankly, your telephone calls take priority. Matt has been hanging on for quite some time. Let's fix that now. Matt, thanks for dialing us up. Good evening.
15: Hey, guys. How you doing?
8: We're good.
15: I'll hit a few things and then just get off real quick. The people propping up Daniel Jones that still think he gives us the best chance of win are being paid to. Secondly, I think Trent Richardson trade is officially off the books as the worst trade ever. And the thing that concerns me most is there just seems to be apathy with the fans, with the players. You see no emotion. I mean, are players tuning Shane out?
8: Go ahead, Matt. I'm sorry. Keep going. Keep going, Matt. I'm sorry. I cut you off there for a second. Keep going.
15: No, I'm just saying the fans are sick of the weekly messages. They're clean it up. Got to get better. I got to call it better. Eventually, that wears on competitive players, too. And I'll hang up and let you guys comment.
8: Matt, I don't think players are tuning Shane out, to be honest with you. And I get where that messaging gets tired. When you say, I got to fix it and it doesn't get fixed, yeah, that can get old. I get where you're coming from on that. I don't think there is a tune-out factor with this team. You know, because you covered a lot of ground in terms of what you had to say. I'm curious as to how this team responds from loss. Again, were the Colts terrible today? No. Did the Colts do some good things today? Yes. But it's still at the end of the day, it's a 12-point loss on the road to a team you really struggled against, and it puts you in a tough spot at 2-3. Bill, there is still time to fix this, but you got to get it fixed sooner rather than later if you want to accomplish what we think this group hopefully can this season.
14: Yeah, you have to do it right away. I mean, you can't keep on pushing us down the road. Say, oh, we will get it fixed. We will get it fixed. We will get it fixed. Well, if you wait too long, it's going to be over, and you're not going to be able to get into playoffs, and the season will be over, and you'll be going home like a lot of other teams will go home that didn't make the playoffs. So you have to attack this thing right now. And if they don't attack it right now, and to me, I think it's on the players. I look at it as far from a player standpoint. Are you doing your job? And are you being honest with yourself? And are you holding yourself accountable for what you're supposed to do out there on the football field? If you're not holding yourself accountable, then you're just doing what you want to do. And that's not good for you. It's not good for the team. So we'll see what the players do. And it's on the players. They have to play better. They have to make sure they do their job and just worry about themselves. And if they can't do that, then you know what? Maybe they need to look somewhere else to do something different. But this is a sport where you have to be accountable to yourself and you have to be accountable to your teammates if you want to win football games.
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5: Spence, 5-for-5 on the day, situations where your team really needed points. How much pride do you take in the consistency that you've been able to bring?
6: A lot of pride. It feels really good to do my job for the team. That's just what I'm out there trying to do, just work hard, do my best every day. Get to do it with like the best specialists in the league and Luke and Rigo, so it's a lot of fun for me. And obviously you want to win games, but it's a puzzle piece, right? You know, like a football team, there's so many parts that goes into it, and so you know there's things I still felt like I could have done better today just in terms of my routine and everything. So go back to the drawing board this coming week and see what we can improve on and get better collectively as a whole to get better results on Sunday.
5: When you're perfect, though, on your kicks, doesn't seem like it could get much better. What flaws do you find?
6: Well, you have to find flaws. I think that's the only way to continue making progress and growing. I think you're either, you know, moving in the right direction or you're moving in the wrong direction. And so you can't get stagnant or complacent. So I won't do anything that'll disrupt from the things that I was able to do successfully. Like, I'm not just going to radically switch up my routine, but I'll try to find things here and there that I can clean up and do better at. And situations in game day where maybe I wasn't as mentally locked in when I could have been on the sideline, there's always just little things that you have to find to get better. Because you're not getting better, probably getting worse.
5: Of those 5 field goals, a long of 57, when you went out earlier today, you saw what the conditions were. What did you feel like was within your range?
6: We talked about it pregame. I hit back to, I think, like 61 or 62 yards in pregame. But I take that seriously in terms of, like, making sure that I know my distances. But I don't think about it too much because at the end of the day, like, I have no control over the situation or when I go out there. So I can't let it get in my head and be like, oh, you know, I missed a 57 pregame because the wind. It's like I have to go out and kick, you know, wherever I'm called to do it. So we work through our progressions. We have, like, a line, but we don't give it too much credit just because it's like you got to go out and do that at the end of the day, and I don't get to decide where I go out and kick. So, yeah, conditions played a little bit of factor today, but I think it's a good challenge as well. Like, I think it's good for you to embrace that and figure out how that can make you better instead of trying to run away from it, because you can't get away from it. It's just going to be there. So as a whole, I think we did a pretty good job, but again, we'll keep getting better.
5: The offense had multiple drives that stalled within the red zone. I kept watching your quarterback. Daniel was locked in for every single kick that you made. What was the feedback from Daniel for the rest of the offense because of how much they knew they could count on you, knowing that points were going to be tough to come by today?
6: I'm so blessed to have the relationship with my teammates that I do. I don't think that I could be in a locker room that was as encouraging or as supportive as these guys. Daniel makes an effort to come up to me after every single game and talk to me and just, you know, tell me good job and everything. And I think when the leaders of the team and the program do that, it makes you feel really good. It makes you want to do your job better because you really feel like a big part of this organization and what's going on. So I think you need that type of culture. And we have some really good leaders in this locker room that embrace that. Now we just got to, you know, keep getting better and figure out how we can support each other more.
5: With that encouragement that you mentioned, I know the loss, of course, difficult to walk out with, but what encourages you about this team moving forward because of what you just spoke on?
6: I don't see any quit. I think in this league, with as competitive as it is, with the way that games come down to at one scores at the end of the games, like, there has to be this fight, this internal belief in you. I don't see any quit in this team, and I think that's important moving forward, that regardless of the results on Sunday, like, it's, you're going to have to turn a new leaf. You're going to have to turn a new chapter. You can't let the results of the previous week get into that philosophy at all. I think that we're mentally strong. I think we have great leaders and good people in this program that can continue moving us forward, but we have to support each other. We have to continue to work to earn that culture every single day, and we'll do it.
4: Spencer Schrader with Lara Overton after today's game. 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

0: on the Verizon 5G hotline at 317-699-BLUE. 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
5: Second and six at the 30-yard line. There's a left side give again to Taylor. Inside the 30s at the 20. Outside of the 15. Still going and is pushed out of bounds around the 10-yard line. Asante Samuel Jr. rides him out of bounds, but at one of the best runs of the afternoon for Jonathan Taylor. Takes down to the 10-yard line of Pittsburgh. First down, Colt.
0: 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And 107.5 The Fan again. This was not JT's best day. A lot of things factor into that. Again, his totals 15 carries for 45 yards. Again, was a factor certainly in terms of what he was able to do from a receiving standpoint. His receiving totals, 3 catches for 37 yards. His best play was a 24-yard catch out of the backfield. Before we hear from JT, Bill, your thoughts on what Pittsburgh did well to minimize his impact on today's game.
6: Well, they did a good job of just kind of clogging up the holes and making sure that off the line couldn't get up to the next level and kind of bottling up things, and Jonathan Taylor couldn't get his running game himself going. And usually, you know, with Jonathan Taylor, he kind of feels things out in the first half or the first quarter or so, and then he gets going later on. And today could not get going at all. And it was Steelers did a nice job of bottling him up and making sure that, you know, he didn't bounce those things outside and get outside, and they would send someone to make sure they clog up those holes that he didn't have an opportunity to get outside. So I just think the Steelers did a good job, not so much that the Colts didn't do a great job, but they didn't do well enough to get Jonathan Taylor to hit some of those big runs.
0: Let's hear what JT had to say after today's game.
7: JT, the spot's a little bit heavy for you today, and just what challenges does that present?
8: So. Definitely when you got that kind of personnel, you know, when those guys can just go and they're humming, and you got to just find ways, you got to run through the smoke, you got to get the tough, dirty yards. Like I said, everyone doesn't have that type of personnel up front, so we knew it was going to be a challenge, and even though it's a challenge, that's when you got to just find ways to squeeze out one or two extra yards or drive that man one or two extra yards down the field. And like I said, they're a tough group, so we have to go back to the drawing board and make sure that we clean up our mistakes, things that we know we could have executed better on, and just finding ways to make more plays, you know, especially in the red zone. You got to score points in the red zone.
9: How frustrating was this? I mean, you guys had chances to take leads in the second half and just could not get over the hump.
8: That's another thing. Like I mentioned, you know, when you got chances in the red zone, you got to capitalize on them. And we know it's tough. We know it's tough to score touchdowns, but in this league, touchdowns, that's how you win games.
7: I mean, it's kind of an ongoing thing a little bit. Would you say, I mean, Spencer has been kicking it great. Good for him. But you guys have been a little reliant on field goals. I mean, do you think that can catch up to you over time?
8: That's definitely a lot to put on a Schrader. We know, obviously, you know, he's been playing amazing. But that's not something you just want to keep putting on your kicker. You don't want to just keep putting that on him. We want to play complementary football. So special teams has been doing a great job, like we talked about with Schrader. But offense has to do their part as well, like I mentioned. When you get into the red zone, you got to score points.
10: What do you think led to some of the stagnancy in the red zone?
8: Definitely, like I said, that the personnel they have up front, obviously it's a tough personnel. Everyone has a lot of players that can make plays in this league. But it's about that execution now. You know, when you get down there, it's mano-a-mano. What can you do maybe to get that one up on hand placement or just a bit lower than your man or driving your legs through? It's just those little things that end up being either a one-yard gain or a two-yard gain or a touchdown.
0: Bill, what did you see in terms of red zone struggles today? Because, again, one of the strengths of this team, and frankly, the guy that's been talking is a big strength of this team normally in the red zone. What did you see as the reasons why the Colts had to rely so much on Spencer Schrader today?
6: Well, when you can't run the ball down there, I mean, that's tough sledding down in the red zone because everything is so much tighter down there. And when you can't, and then you know that the defense knows that the offense can't not move the ball, then, of course, they're going to, you know, focus on stopping a pass. But I just think they just did a good job. I just thought they just played better than the Colts did in the red zone. And, you know, red zone, Colts have been doing a good job up to this point. They're 75% in the red zone as far as scoring. And today they're only 33%. So it's one of those things where this was a good team. Their front four is good. Linebackers are good. They did a nice job of just clogging up those holes and then making it very difficult. And then I think it was one pass when Tyler Warren almost had his hand. Well, he had his hands on it, but Samuel knocked the ball out of his hands. So they made some good plays. So give the defense credit that they made the plays. But it's something that even though the defense played well for Pittsburgh, the Colts are going to have to find a way to overcome those things. And they have to be able to score once they get in the red zone, because kicking field goals is great, it's nice, but you're going to have to start scoring touchdowns. If you want to win football games in this league, you're going to have to start scoring touchdowns and get 7 points instead of 3 points.
0: Let's give you a quick update in terms of some of the scores that were completed earlier today. They are games that are actually still in progress. Let's start with those, then we'll get to those finals. Chargers lead the Broncos 17-10. Remember, the Chargers are 0-4. That game is at the start of the fourth quarter. Lions having an easy time out in Arizona. They lead the Cardinals 31-7. That is with 9:42 left to play in quarter number three. The featured game in this window, Niners and Seahawks. 49ers leading in Seattle, trying to get to 5-0. It's Niners 21, Seahawks 13. That game is pretty early in the third quarter, still 11:56 left to go in quarter number three. Earlier games at final today, the London game, the Jaguars now two games clear of the field in the AFC South as they get a last-second field goal. There were two field goals in the final 10 seconds. The Jaguars beat the Eagles 19-17. The Eagles are now 2-3. The Packers win easily over the Bears 31-7. Both of those teams now 3-2. Somebody had to get their first win unless there was a tie. We did have one of those today. Texans 23, Texans 26, Titans 3. Titans next up on the Colts schedule. They return home next Sunday. The Dolphins, who also are on the Colts schedule in the near future, they're 0-5. Bengals win in South Florida 31-24. Frankly, that game got closer late than it really was. The Patriots ride the momentum of their big win against Buffalo last week to thump the Raiders 45-17. Both of those two teams are now 3-2. We mentioned a couple of 0-5 teams on the Colts schedule coming up. There's a 5-0 team on their schedule, too. The Minnesota Vikings win in New Orleans by a score of 23-13. The Jets beat the Browns 17-12. Browns 3-2. Jets now 2-3. And that tie, both the Giants and the Commanders give away chances to win the game in the final 2 minutes of overtime. Our first tie of the season, Giants 27 and Commanders 27. That's a look at the scoreboard. We'll take this quick timeout. We'll still take your telephone calls if you wish at 317-699-BLUE. We've also got one more piece of Colts audio to share with you. 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
5: Passer rating well over 100. Backs to throw here. Colts bringing pressure, and he goes down. It's the first sack of the ball game for the Colts, and it's DeForest Buckner. Aaron Rodgers takes his 14th sack of the season. The Colts get their first of the afternoon, and it's a big one on third down.
0: Again, sacks were a rare commodity in today's game. Both teams had just one. That the loan for the Indianapolis Colts. This Porsche, the postgame show, brought to us by Red Gold, the official ketchup of the Indianapolis Colts, America's favorite condiment is family owned, grown, and made right here in Indiana. Colts fans, expect Colts ketchup. We're going to hear from Laiatu Latu, but as advertised, if you want to call the show, we make room for you. So before we get to our next interview, let's get to Edward's telephone call at 317-699-BLUE. That is the Verizon 5G hotline. Edward, you go right ahead.
17: Hey, guys. I just, you know, I wish everybody would be a little bit more upbeat on this team. I know it's a tough loss, but this through the first four, you know, or five really tough games on the schedule, got some winnable ones coming up. And I also, I was just curious, anybody know why the Colts.com broadcast has been either, you know, half working or not working the last week or two? That'd be the last thing I'd like to ask, but I'll take it off the air.
0: Unfortunately, I'm in the talent department, not the IT department, so I can't help you out with that one. I'll do some investigating to see if there has been a problem. And I love the fact you want to be positive. And again, I think it's on the team to give fans a reason to be more positive. Let's be blunt. There are a couple of games you have to win coming up these next few weeks. You've got a couple of 0-5 teams on your slate. And yes, is the schedule more front-loaded than back-loaded? Yeah, it's kind of the opposite of what it was last year. So again, I've used this phraseology a couple of three times, and Bill, feel free to jump in here. Were the Colts awful today? No. But they have to be better than they were today? Yes, that is the case.
6: You know, I'm going to take what Spencer said. You know, most athletes, they don't look at the positives. They always look at the negatives. Like,
0: sure.
6: If, you know, you have a guy that, you know, Jonathan Taylor might have ran for 125 yards, and there's one play where he probably didn't hit the hole like he wanted to. He's going to think about that play. And as players, they have to think about what they didn't do well so they can try to get better. The Colts need to make sure right now they're looking at the things they did not do well and have to get better because, as we stated earlier, this is a time where they have to make sure right now that they have to correct those mistakes, because if it keeps on going, the season is going to be almost over by the time they get this thing corrected, and that'll be way too late. So right now they have to make sure that they focus on getting better, because that's the thing that's going to turn this thing around. If they can't get better, it's going to be a long season.
0: All right, let's hear from Laiatu Latu. Hear what he had to say after today's game.
18: Latu, who walked up, you were chatting with Tommy, chatting with Buck. What's kind of the conversation among your defense following this loss to Pittsburgh?
19: I mean, shoot, just analyzing the individual plays, like we could have had, like Shami jumping outside, that can't happen. And then when I was in, I feel like I was in the lane of that ball a couple times today, and I just got to make a play on that. But as a defense, I feel like, you know, we'll come together, get our tackling right, we'll get, you know, certain plays down and you know, fix it up. And then just the whole D-line, you know, just talking and just trying to, you know, pick this back up and, you know, get back on the right track.
18: You had a couple of tipped passes, battered balls. How frustrating is it to feel like you're so close to making the play?
19: Definitely super frustrating, you know, just feeling like not doing enough, but it's like in the right position, just, you know, not being able to, you know, come out with the ball is tough, yeah.
18: I know Buck got the sack on Aaron Rodgers. You were in pursuit. Jalen Tuimoloau was in pursuit a couple times. Yeah. Three passing touchdowns for Rodgers today. What made it so difficult to put more pressure, be more effective against him?
19: Shoot, I mean, he's just a really smart player, future Hall of Fame quarterback, and, you know, I think he was just smart with getting the ball out and stuff like that. But, I mean, definitely frustrating. We were close multiple times, especially in that 2 minute, but we'll get this back right and fix it back up.
18: A lot of this offense you knew coming in would go through Jaylen Warren. I think 188 yards from scrimmage for him. Your reaction to hearing that with how effective he was rushing and receiving?
19: Yeah, it sucks because we definitely shouldn't let that happen. But I think a big thing is just being able to tackle and getting him down.
18: Third time this season, giving up 30 or more points. How difficult is it to win, especially in a hostile environment on the road, when you're allowing that much?
19: Yeah, I mean, I don't think you can win if you're allowing that much, and especially in, you know, an environment like this where, you know, they love on their guys and, you know, they're always cheering for them.
18: I know you're not going to look for any excuses whatsoever, but just how difficult has this turnaround been coming off of London, the trip, and coming back on the road?
19: Yeah, I mean, I feel like we had the time to, you know, relax and stuff like that, get back right, but I mean, we just got to get it done at the end of the day.
18: With that, what gives you confidence in this team? It's still early in the season. I know this loss is tough, but you guys have the right men in this locker room to put yourself back in the position you need to be.
19: Yeah. I mean, I feel like you said it just right. Like, everyone is very relatable and, like, you know, definitely cares for each other. It's not like when we lose, it's like a oh, like, who's this, who's this? It's definitely not like that. You know, we band together, and especially like Q said after, just let's, this next week, let's go beat Tennessee, and then the next on-the-road game, let's, you know, do our thing. So, I mean, I feel like we'll band together.
0: Again, that is Leatu Latu after today's game. Obviously, Lara Overton on the conversation with him. We'll hear from my buddy Carlos when we come back from this short timeout. Still more time for your telephone calls as well with you for about 20 more minutes or so. 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
5: Move the ball back to the 24-yard line. Matt Gonzalez from the University of Pittsburgh. He's played on this field several times. Back in the throw on play action. Daniel Jones, he's going to load up and take a shot. He's got a man. That's Josh Downs with an over-the-shoulder grab. Downs deep into Steeler territory. And he's rolled up inside the 40-yard line to the Steeler 39.
0: 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Greg Rakestraw, Bill Brooks, many thanks to our producer, Corbin Lingenfelter. I made his job more difficult today, and I'll explain why. But first, let's talk to a guy that makes our job much easier because he calls every week and he's wonderful. It's Carlos that joins us now. Carlos, how you hanging in after a loss?
27: Oh, man, it's rough. Very rough, but, you know, thank you for taking my call, and always thank you guys for your professionalism. You guys rock, Billy. Excellent job, always. Just taking away things from today's game, you know, it's very frustrating that, you know, I would like to see Ayaki play more. He's more disciplined, more intelligent, tackles better. I don't know why he's my other two. His snaps are on the special team. I don't know. I just, you know, today I give it up to Pittsburgh on the trenches. They were better on the defensive side, you know, shooting those gaps, closing those holes for Jonathan Taylor. And it seems like they do that every time we play them. And we seems like we cannot make adjustments, you know. We're so predictable. And, but, you know, it's always next week. So, I'm hopeful we'll be back on, 3-3 and, you know, on the offensive side of the ball, I think, you know, Daniel just was very inaccurate on those long throws, especially on the first one to, Keenan. That he was open. But anyway, go Colts. Thank you, Greg, and great job always on Saturday talking about soccer. I wish you can talk about Spain soccer, not only British. But
0: just for tell you what, but next week I'm going to give you a La Liga breakdown just for you because you asked for it, okay? Because I think that much of you. Does that sound good, Carlos?
27: Perfect, man. Thank you. Go Colts. I see you next week. And I'm always at a Colts game, so always at home. Go to every game and go Colts, okay?
0: There you go, brother. Be good. Carlos, again, one of our favorite phone callers each and every week. All right, Bill, we're going to talk about us a little bit, as in you and me, two different storylines here. This, you've been on the show today, and I referenced the fact that you literally just got back in country. When did you land in Indianapolis?
6: Around 6 o'clock in Indianapolis.
0: Last night or this morning?
6: No, last night. It was Saturday
0: okay.
6: night. Yep, last night.
0: And so, obviously the team came back, you know, immediately after the game. Bill extended his stay with the USO. So tell us exactly what you were doing this past week.
6: Well, I just visit the armed forces along with myself, Blue, the mascot, and the cheerleaders. We went to visit some people in the armed forces around over in Europe, and it was enjoyable. Just to get a chance to talk to them and just to conversate with them, to hear about their lives and what they're doing and their families back here in the States and how much they miss being back here in the States and when they get a chance to get a leave and get home, what they want to do, the first two or three things they want to do when they get back, and talk about some of their favorite teams that they root for and from a football standpoint. So it was good to get a chance to hear from them, but also to thank them for what they do and also to thank their families because they sacrifice as much as those individuals do as missing those guys and missing the women out there as well. And so it was a very, very eye-opening experience for me, and I enjoyed it tremendously.
0: How many different bases/nations did you visit after Sunday's game at Tottenham Hotspur Stadium?
6: We visited, let's see, 1, 2, 3, 4 different bases, if I can remember correctly. Yep, 4 different bases, I remember correctly. So it was fun, though. It was different bases, and like I said, I don't want to get into where exactly because I don't
0: know how much
6: all that is, you know, should be
0: classified information. Classified, yes, understood. Yep.
6: So I just, but it was nice. We had a good time, and they treated us very well over there, and it was great to get out and just to talk to them. And, I mean, that's all I wanted to do was talk to them and conversate with them, and hopefully cheerleaders Blue and myself brought them a little light that they can do something a little bit different than what they normally do on a day-to-day basis.
0: Obviously, Rick and I broke down the game since you were on the pregame show from London, but not the postgame show from London. What was the atmosphere like? What was your 3 days leading up from flying out Thursday afternoon to being there for the game on Sunday? What was that experience like after doing it the year before in Berlin?
6: It was exciting. The same as Berlin. The fans were there, and they had a lot of Colts fans out there rooting for us, the ones that we interacted with and talked to. But there were more Commander fans out there in the game, in the stadium, rooting. It was a home game for the Commanders. So in the stadium, I would say it was probably about a 70-30 split, I'm a guess. there. But the fans that we interacted with out in London were tremendous. A lot of people from the States came over and interacted with us and everything. And as usual, as I see, which kind of amazes me, there's people from all parts of Europe coming over just to see the Colts play, and they're rooting for the Colts, and they are fans of the Colts. So it's nice to see that, you know, the Colts have fans not just here in Indianapolis, not here just in the United States, but across the world.
0: I will talk about the unique nature of my day that I am, frankly, in the middle of right now.
6: Yes.
0: But as is always the case, phone calls come first. Let me sneak in Ted's telephone call real quick at 317-699-BLUE. Probably the last call we'll get to tonight. Ted, thanks for listening. Thanks for dialing us up. The floor is yours. You go right ahead.
27: Yes, sir. I wanted to just call in, and I love the Colts. I watch them every year, and I've watched them from the first of the season after Daniel Jones's injury coming back. But I think that the difference in the game and the completions and stuff like that, in my opinion, with Daniel Jones, he's not getting that because he's getting flushed out because he's afraid of getting hurt again. And that's the way I think about this game. He's become chicken. He's not like Daniel Jones of last year. And that's all I got to say.
0: Ted, thank you very much for the phone call. And again, I'm not sure he's 100% yet. Again, you compare him to last year's Pittsburgh game where he had all these turnovers, or the last couple of weeks, all these turnovers. You say, hey, it's better because there weren't turnovers. That's legitimate. Do I think that Daniel Jones is the reason why this team lost the football game today? No, I don't. But at the same time, 24 for 44, you got to have a better completion percentage than that. What do we harp on so much with Anthony Richardson? Completion percentage. Well, today Daniel Jones wasn't that much better from a completion percentage standpoint. So I think for Daniel it's a work in progress, frankly, at this point. Some steps forward today, but as we have said over the course of the last 2.5 hours, simply put, not enough of them. I'm not sure chicken's the word I would use, but again, could it be better from Daniel? Yes, I would agree that is the case. All right, we're going to take a quick timeout. When we come back, our show is done at 7 o'clock, but if you're listening to The Fan, I'm going to be right there. I'll explain to you how that works when we come back on Country 97.1 Hank FM and 93.5 and 107.5 The Fan.
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0: This reminder, the Colts scored a touchdown in today's game. You can grab a free 10-piece McNugget the day after the game with a $2 minimum purchase, only available in the McDonald's app. Greg Rakestraw and Bill Brooks back with you for a final time tonight on Country 97.1 Hank FM and on 93.5 and 107.5 The Fan. And I said in the last segment, or maybe the segment before at this point, I made Corbin Lingenfelter's job harder today because I am not in the studio. Bill is all by his lonesome in the brand new fancy 93.5 and 107.5 The Fan studios downtown, because I am actually at the offices of the IHSAA, because coming up in about 6 minutes will be the Football State Pairings Show. So thanks to folks at Radio 1 and the IHSAA for, A, just kind of giving me the gear to say, hey, you can do this remotely. And so I'll be signing off in like 3 minutes, and kind of like an old school Indy 500 pit stop, I've got 2 minutes to go from one room to the other, kind of get my notes together and go do 2 more hours of broadcasting that can be heard on radio and seen on video. So, Bill, believe it or not, I've been wearing a shirt and tie the entire time we've been having this conversation.
6: And I know how much you love wearing a shirt and tie.
0: I'm not saying we're wearing from the bottom down. Nobody can see what I'm wearing. And the tie was applied. So the tie was applied during, we have a longer break at the end of the network show. So I took the 4 minute break to actually put the tie on. The dress shirt got put on, I think, while Matt and Buck were breaking it down from Pittsburgh. And I am staring at a jacket that's on a hanger to my left that I will grab as I walk out and quickly make my way maybe 20 feet to the Vander Weiland Family Studios, from which that broadcast will emanate. So while I will toss it to a break here in a couple of minutes, the voice you'll hear coming out will be me yet again, and will be so for the next 2 hours. So a five-hour radio marathon, but working with friends and talking about things I love makes my job very easy. Bill, kind of final thoughts on what we witnessed today in Pittsburgh from the Indianapolis Colts.
6: Well, what we witnessed today was not good. I mean, not for the Indianapolis Colts. Did not play well coming off that game against the Commanders last week in London. You want to kind of build off of those wins that you have and try to stack those wins, and unfortunately the Colts couldn't do that and win and then get ready for next week's game in against Tennessee at home at Lucas Oil Stadium. Colts are going to have to clean up the mistakes, and they're going to have to be better. Everyone's going to have to be better. Daniel Jones is going to have to be better. 55% completion percentage is not going to cut it. The defense is going to have to play better. They're going to have to make tackles, stop the guys, and get them down and get them off the field so the Colts offense can get the ball back, and then they can do something. And then they're going to have to do a better job of blocking for Jonathan Taylor. So there's a lot to clean up there for the Colts, and they know that. And if they want to get to where they want to go, by the end of the season, they're going to have to start cleaning it up right now, immediately, and turn this thing around.
0: Bill, it is great to have you back stateside, my friend. I will see you at practice on Wednesday.
6: Yes.
0: And at Lucas Oil on Sunday.
6: Well, have fun, my friend, and you just never stop. You go on and on and on, and you're always working. I love it, and you do a great job.
0: You'll be stuck listening to me on the way home if you leave it on the fan, and for that I apologize for your 25-minute drive back to the north side of Indianapolis. We'll try this again next week. Game day coverage begins at 9 a.m. Network coverage at noon. Bill, Rick, and I will break it all down next Sunday afternoon on both The Fan and Hank FM.
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0: Bing Bong Ball Machine's been getting a workout for the last month. The IHSAA Champions Network, presented by Indiana Farm Bureau Insurance. We give them a pause now until the winter, because we've reached our final pairing show for the fall, but one that has a lot of folks' attention across the state of Indiana. Welcome to the Football Pairing Show on both the IHSAA Champions Network and those of you listening on the IHSAA Champions Radio Network. My name is Greg Rakestraw, and for those of you that are tuned in via video, you will notice this is not my new co-host in Kyle Nedenrip. He'll get to make his debut in the next segment of the show. But we start with the commissioner of the IHSAA in Mr. Paul Neidig. Hello, my friend. How are you?
31: Good. How are you doing today, Greg?
0: I'm doing fine. And you and I got to have a conversation like this last week in front of the volleyball pairing show.
31: Yeah.
0: But simply put, we're about 2 months or so into the 26-27 academic calendar. How has it gone from your perspective?
31: You know, I think we've had a really good year. We're still continuing to work to make it good. We have to work all the way through Thanksgiving weekend to have a full complement of IHSA fall sport offerings completed. But, man, we're well going. I mean, we just finished girls golf, and everything else is in full swing, and we're ready to the shelf in the back is stocked with walnut trophies and medals ready to hand out, and we're happy to be able to do that. that for our schools that advance through the tournament.
1: You treat every state championship with great importance, but there are few that get to be played at a place such as Lucas Oil Stadium. And again, the word partner gets thrown around.
31: Yeah.
1: You feel that with the Indianapolis Colts. Literally, another championship with them will be next weekend in terms of girls flag football. Just your thoughts about the destination we're going to on Thanksgiving weekend.
31: Well, we have a historical partnership with Indianapolis Colts. It's not something that other states can celebrate. And certainly there are some other partnerships, but Indiana's was the first. The Indianapolis Colts and their organization truly appreciate what goes on in the high school setting across the state of Indiana. You know, that was evident when they opened up that new building, Lucas Oil Stadium, and put every football state helmet in the state of Indiana on display. And again, not everybody else does that. But we have phenomenal partners in this business here at the IHSA because they recognize how important education-based athletics and the protection of education-based athletics is for our entire state.
1: It is the longest single state tournament that we orchestrate. It is 6 weeks. It is everybody in. 311 teams that'll play over the course of six classes. Again, the front half of the tournament, you've got state championships happening every weekend. But what is this six-week period like here in the IHSA offices?
31: Well, let's go. Assistant Commissioner Falcons and Kaylee Howell have done a phenomenal job of putting the boys tournament, the football tournament,
1: correct,
31: together. And, you know, but it's constant. It's hiring officials and making sure that we have every game covered. And, you know, that's not a task that we just push a couple buttons on a computer and says, we have everybody.
1: Right.
31: You know, there's a lot of work that goes into that. We have observers and we have school evaluations. And that task alone takes, you know, days to be able to complete. And then we do it for every round of the tournament. So, yeah, there's a lot of work that goes on. And, you know, we're always making sure hosts are prepared. We're having Zoom meetings here in the office where people are getting ready to host. So they're prepared to what Indiana standards are when it comes to running our tournaments.
1: We will talk with Robert Falcons coming up a little later in the program in terms of officiating and other things that he'll be kind of observing as the assistant commissioner in charge of football. But we always talk about officials at some point.
31: Yeah.
1: Let's do it again here. There's always a push for more officials. Just kind of your thoughts on the state of officiating as it relates to this sport, the sport of football.
31: Well, we're like other states. We can always use more.
1: Sure.
31: And I always make an appeal to the student-athletes that maybe played the game at some point, that loved that experience so much, but they got to love that experience because of a high school official. That's what it starts with, because without officials, we don't play games. My appeal is, as always, if you played this game at some point, or you just love football, we can always take more officials, and we would love for you to sign up at IHSA.org. There's a little link at the top that says officials or become an official, and you just simply walk through the process. It's pretty simple, but we need more officials, and if you love the game, somebody gave to you when you played, we want to be able to give back. Sign up to be an official. It's one of the most rewarding things, and it's one of the closest groups of people that I've seen in a long time. Officials love hanging out with other officials, and they travel together, and they support each other, and they even have a little fun along the way.
1: You get to be on a team after your high school play
31: days
1: are over, if that is the case. And obviously, this relates to officials as well. We touch on this every time. The face of sportsmanship. Your thoughts on what you're going to see in terms of players, coaches, and fans?
31: Well, it's always disappointing when we have a fan or a player that steps below what I would call a societal decorum.
1: Mm-hmm.
31: People know how to act in society. They've been taught that since an early age. And when we step out of that and belittle somebody or treat somebody inappropriately, that's just wrong, you know. And as I've said many times, this game is designed by human beings, it's played by human beings, it's spectated by human beings, it's coached. We need to provide grace and understand that human beings are not perfect. And I'll use this again, Greg, and the only perfect person in my eyes that walked this earth is my mother. And my mother is too busy to officiate football games. So we better make sure we understand.
1: But thankfully, she can watch every game of the tournament or as many as she possibly can at IHSATV.org, exactly where you're watching if you're not on the Champions Radio Network tonight. My friend, a pleasure.
31: Pleasure.
1: Thank you very much.
31: Thank you very much.
1: Again, that's going to be taken by Kyle Nedrip when we come back. And one thing you see in front of me is the social media handle, the Twitter handle, at IHSAATV. Again, we get interactive in the course of the broadcast. Yes, we have 311 teams in 48 different brackets that will showcase story between now and 9 o'clock Eastern time. But we'll do our best to work in watch party pictures from all across the state of Indiana. We jokingly call it Better Homes and Gardens of the state of Indiana as well. We'll do that when we come back. Kyle Nedenrip joins us next. We're just getting started on both the IHSAA Champions Network and the IHSAA Champions Radio Network. This is your IHSAA.
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1: 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Again, from the Vanderweilen Family Studios, whether you're watching or listening, Kyle and I might be better looking on the radio, so we acknowledge that. Thanks for joining us. Kyle Nedenrip of the Indianapolis Star, who joined me for the boys basketball pairing show last year, now making a return on the football pairing show. My friend, it's great to spend a couple hours with you. How you doing?
21: Absolutely doing great, Greg, and looking forward to finding out the brackets tonight.
1: The joke in the Indianapolis area is, if we're at the same game, then you're at the right place. And obviously, you're at the right place for what's happening tonight. 48 sectional brackets that we'll reveal across the state of Indiana. Kyle, any kind of overarching thoughts before we head into the show?
21: Well, I feel like what we're going to see is a very balanced bracket in 6A because it feels like the top teams are kind of spread out this year. So I'm looking forward to seeing what happens there. And then, you know, we'll see some heavyweight matchups, I think, in the first round, too, which I think is always interesting as well.
1: So if I remember this correctly, I think there are two sectionals in the entire state that have three ranked teams in them. I know that in 6A, we only have, there's literally a ranked team in every sectional, so it kind of spaces that out. Carmel and Westfield, you know, being in the same sectional in 6A is a little bit different. We also have the unique nature of two defending state champions are in the same sectional this year, and ironically, neither of them in the class where they're the defending champs in terms of Cascade and South Putnam. For generations, those guys were in the same conference. It's not been the case anymore. Haven't played that often recently, but they're also that far apart. That's something we'll be looking at, and frankly, we'll know that pretty relatively early in the show.
21: Yeah, that'll be really fun to see both those teams very good again this year.
1: Yeah.
21: And I think either one of them comes out of there, we'll have a chance to make a run. I'm also interested in the 5A Sectional 13 with New Pile Cathedral and Pendleton Heights, which I saw Friday. Very good team as well.
1: Yeah, of note, we have one 5-team sectional in 5A, one 5-team sectional in 6A. So for the first time since we've had a separate 5A and 6A class, there will be a 6A game the opening week of the tournament. Again, back in the day, they played the opening week, then took the semi-state weekend off, so to speak. So it's happened before, but there's an extra week of the 6A tournament that takes place as well. One thing that we try to do here on the Champions Network is also be interactive with you. Again, you see the Twitter handle in front of us, at IHSAATV. Send us your watch party pictures. And when you're unbeaten and conference champs, you are quick to send in your watch party picture. So, hello to the Eastern Hancock Royals that are checking us out this evening. We're also very well represented in East Central Indiana because Tri is getting together. And the Starfires of South Adams are checking things out as well. We'll get to as many of those watch party picks as we can. At IHSAATV on Twitter is the way to interact with us. You ready to roll?
21: I'm ready.
1: All right, so let's get to those brackets. I've always wanted to be Ryan Seacrest. After the break, we'll take this quick time out. The 1A North Bearings when we come back. As you're watching on the IHSAA Champions Network, listening on the IHSAA Champions Radio Network, again, brought to us by Indiana Farm Bureau Insurance. It starts here.
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1: 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When it comes to the brackets, we get started, as always, in the northwest corner. We start with 1A North. That will be sectional number 41. So we'll do four per segment for the first four classes. Eight teams get together here. North Newton and Bowman Academy, followed by West Central and Culver Community. Then it is Winamac and South Central of Union Mills. And finally, North Judson of San Pierre will take on Triton. The last game that we mention of this group, Kyle, has the team that deserves to be the headliner. North Judson is 8-0 and ranked number 3 in the state.
2: Yeah, they're always a team to watch, Greg, and they average 270 yards rushing per game. Aiden McGowan this year, 586 rushing yards, 14 touchdowns. West Central, also a team to watch there. They haven't won a sectional since 05. A lot of juniors and sophomores on that team. Connor Huber, the quarterback, also leads them in tackles.
1: Yeah, West Central's lone loss was the season opening game to Winamac. And this North Judson-St. Pierre team, kind of like Pioneer, we're talking about in a couple of sectionals, part of a loaded Hoosier North Conference this year.
2: Yeah, absolutely. And they are always a team, when you start doing your rankings like we do, they're always a team you're going to put pretty high in the rankings, and deservedly so. They made it to the state finals just 2 years ago.
1: And for those that don't know, Kyle is the coordinator of the football rankings USA Today, so he knows of what he speaks. With that, let's get to sectional number 42. Seven teams in this group. Frontier will take on Central Catholic. The winner then goes to Tri-County for a semifinal. Bottom half of the bracket for Faith Christian and North White, and Clinton Prairie and Carroll, who just played on Friday night with Carroll getting the win. They were the host in that game. Carroll gets the host as well. It's rare that CC kind of comes as an underdog, but it's been kind of a rebuilding couple of years for Central Catholic.
2: Yeah, it really has. In one of those unique situations where you kind of have a rematch pretty early on. And Carroll's losses this year only to 3A Maconaqua and 2A Eastern Greentown. So they played a really good schedule. Obviously lost to Pioneer last year in the sectional championship. John Carey, their leading rusher with almost 700 yards. And like you said, just beat Clinton Prairie 21-6.
1: Clinton Prairie has never won a football sectional. They feel they might have a chance this year. What a job that Blake Betzner has done. Five winning seasons at Carroll and three sectional crowns during that time.
2: Absolutely. And you look on the top of that bracket as well. Lafayette Central Catholic, they're only 3-5, Greg, but all their losses to 2A, 3, and 4A teams.
1: Right. That's what they play, playing being a part of the Hoosier Conference. All right, let's get to sectional number 43. You made a reference to Pioneer already in the program. There they are. They'll take on Taylor in their opening game, with the winner of that playing either North Miami or Sheridan. Then it is Tri-Central and Clinton Central in game number 3. Madison Grant and Caston in game number 4. Again, Pioneer, a vaunted tradition. Last year's runners-up losing to South Putnam. Adam Berry's team enters the week at 8-0.
2: And it's sort of a rebuilding year in a way at Pioneer, and they're still 8-0.
1: So I think they're reloading years at Pioneer.
2: Reloading, that's true. And they are, they're always good, obviously. Lost a lot of seniors from last year. Starting a freshman at quarterback, Colton Popejoy, who has about 900 passing yards and 12 touchdowns, and Shiloh Ryan, over 1,000 yards rushing and receiving.
1: Pioneer and North Judson St. Pierre play for the de facto conference championship game. Just the scheduling rotation, they play in week number 9. So frankly, that game may give us indications what happens down the road, because uniquely those conference rivals would not see each other until a potential semi-state.
2: Yeah, so we'll get a good indication of where those programs are. Also, shout out to Caston. That's a program that has been, I covered them a few years ago, barely had enough kids to finish the season, and now they are having a great year. Have only lost to Pioneer and North Judson, those teams you just mentioned.
1: And sometimes there are losses that tell you, hey, we're going to be okay. One of those was North Judson, 21-14, when they played on Friday night. First winning season for the Comets in 14 years. By the way, let's also note, Madison Grant has kind of shifted west in the tournament. They play in the CIC, which is largely a 2A league. We'll see if that benefits them. The Argyles checking number 9 in the state this week. And, of course, Sheridan always catches your attention.

0: receiving votes in the poll this week. They will finish their season with Carroll coming up on Friday night. All right, final sectional for this half of the bracket. That would be sectional number 44. Eight teams on the dance floor here. Southwood takes on Fort Wayne Blackhawk Christian, game number one. Other game in the top of the bracket, Churubusco and the Starfires of South Adams. Bottom half of the bracket for Whitco and Northfield. Then it is Southern Wells and Fremont. South Adams often measures their season. Hey, how do we do against Adams Central? They beat the Jets this year. Tells you South Adams is probably pretty good.
1: Yeah, huge win for them. They play a really tough schedule, mostly 3A and 4A teams. Last year made the semi-state and lost to Pioneer. They like to throw the ball. Their quarterback, Zayden Bomber, has almost 2,000 passing yards, 20 touchdowns. And they're a team I think that, you know, we could see moving on here pretty far in the tournament. But again, they're going to have to get through a pretty tough sectional here. The winner of that Fremont-Northfield game, if they would play in the semifinal, that could be the team they play for the championship.
0: South Adams has reached the semi-state each of the last 2 years. Who'd they lose to? Pioneer and North Judson St. Pierre. And again, South Adams, the semi-state being 4-5 in the regular season a couple of years ago, they should have themselves an outstanding time come postseason time. And with that, that is the northern half of the 1A bracket. When we come back, sectionals 45 through 48, that being the 1A South. Again, we'll also show you some of the great watch parties that are taking place across the state of Indiana. And let's also recognize some of the great radio stations which are carrying our program this evening. So the voice of Bedford North Lawrence, WBIW in Bedford, not to mention WPHZ in Orleans and The Zone in Bloomington, 1370 AM, 96.1 FM, and 98.7 FM. Thanks to all those radio stations for making sure our signal gets to you on this Sunday evening. Greg Rakestraw, Cal Nedenrip, just getting warmed up. 44 more sectionals to go on the IHSAA Champions Network, presented by Indiana Farm Bureau Insurance. It starts here.
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0: 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Greg Rakestraw and Kyle Nedenrip with you. Again, thanks for joining us, whether you're listening on the Champions Radio Network or watching at IHSAATV.org. Some sponsor thank yous to make. That would be our presenting sponsors that we mentioned, both the Indianapolis Colts and Indiana Farm Bureau Insurance. The Indianapolis Colts are the presenting sponsor of the 54th IHSAA State Football Tournament throughout Indiana this fall. Indiana Farm Bureau Insurance is the official presenting sponsor of the IHSAA Champions Network, the most comprehensive state high school broadcast network in America. It starts here. Thank you for both of your continued support of the IHSAA's 413 member schools and 160,000 student athletes. Let's show you some of the watch parties as we get interactive with you. The Tri-County Cavaliers checking things out. Their name was just mentioned in a previous sectional. The Cougars of Greenfield Central, they've got some time to wait for theirs, now being in the 5A draw. And Triton also mentioned, and Palm and I look good on that big screen from the opening segment of the show. So again, keep those watch party pictures coming at IHSAATV on Twitter to be a part. With that, let's get to the southern half of the 1A bracket. That taking place, sectional number 45. So again, we start with seven teams that are in this group. Knightstown and Union City, by the way, the top team is the road team, all right? So Knightstown at Union City. Once we get to the semifinal round, that changes based on home teams. And if you draw the bye, you are automatically on the road. So as it reads, Knightstown at Union City. That's the top half of the bracket. Winner gets probably the favorite of this group in Westdale. Then to the bottom half of the bracket, Monroe Central is at Tri. Cambridge City Lincoln is at Tinley. And again, Westdale comes in, Kyle, undefeated on the season.
1: Yeah, my eyes are really drawn to this Knightstown-Westdale potential game in that semifinal. I think it'd be a really good one. Knightstown's not won a sectional title since 2009. Briar Carmichael, their senior quarterback, almost 2,000 passing yards and 29 TDs. And Brody Willard, Aaron Mefford, and Billy Stein, 24 of those TDs combined. So all three of those guys can really go get it. That's a team that's going to throw a lot and put some pressure on you on offense.
0: Westdale ranked number 8. They have not won a postseason game since 2017. They have not won a sectional title since 1975. And back then, you won the sectional game. You played in the state championship. So unbeaten season for Westdale. Best of luck to all seven of the teams here in sectional 45. Let's get you now to sectional number 46. And again, in this group, just six teams make up the field. Milan will go to Trinity Lutheran in game number 1. Winner of that game would host Edinburgh in a semifinal. Bottom half of the bracket, Union County draws the bye. They would then go to the winner of North Decatur at South Decatur from week number 1. We have a clear favorite here in 46, Kyle. It is Coach Lang Furman's squad at Milan.
1: Yeah, and sophomore Beckett Lang Furman, over 1,100 rushing yards, 19 touchdowns on the season. Milan, like you said, they won a regional title last year, lost to South Putnam in the semi-state. South Putnam no longer in Class 1A. So you wonder how far this team can go. They did play North Decatur earlier this year. Milan won that game handily in week 3. And looking ahead, Greg, you could see Knightstown, Milan in the regional potentially, the Bobby Plump, Jimmy Chitwood game maybe in that one.
0: As a guy that's on the Milan 54 Museum, I would welcome the chance to talk a little smack with the folks at the Hoosier Gym about that. Milan checks at a number 5. Their only loss this year was by a point to their larger rivals from North in Batesville in 3A. Milan plays Eastern Hancock to finish the season, so that'll be a great kind of litmus test for both of those games. North Decatur comes in at 6-2, but Milan handled them relatively easily in week number 3. With that, let's get now to sectional number 47. And again, we've got a favorite here. 8 teams comprise this group. North Central of Farmersburg is at Park Heritage in week number 1. Other game in the top of the bracket will be North Vermilion at Riverton Park. Bottom half of the bracket for Fountain Central and Cloverdale. Then it is Covington and Attica that round out this group. Covington going to Attica. Riverton Park opened the year by beating Linton. They're ranked number 1. They really haven't been challenged that much this year.
1: Yeah, that's one of those situations. They're ranked number 1, but they also haven't won a sectional title in over 20 years. So it's kind of one of those situations where they have to get through it and do it. I think this is a team that could definitely do that. Derek Collum, almost 800 rushing yards and 8 touchdowns. Like you said, Greg, they haven't really been tested, so that's the interesting part about that. Cloverdale, I think, could be another team to watch on the other side of that bracket. Senior Marcus Boyd, over 1,400 passing yards and 17 passing touchdowns this year.
0: What you said about Caston kind of rings true about Cloverdale. They had some really lean years and were worried about numbers. Now they have become a pretty solid football team again. Their Clovers are 6-2. They play South Putnam to finish the season. So again, they have a stern test coming up on Friday, but they made the sectional final last year, and they were part of a different group last year. They played Sheridan in last year's sectional final. Cloverdale could have a good-looking draw there in the bottom half of 47. Finally, when it comes to 1A, let's go south. Sectional number 48, and there are 3 ranked teams that are in this group, and they're all in the bottom half of the bracket. So let's start with North Knox. They draw the bye. They will go play the winner of Forest Park at Crawford County in a semifinal. Ranked versus ranked matchup. Tecumseh is 7-1 and number 7. They will play at 8-0 North Davies, who is number 4. Then for the last game of the group, Springs Valley is 6-2, and they're tied for 10th in the state this week. They'll make the quick trip to play the Senators of West Washington, loaded bottom half of the bracket here in sectional 48.
1: Yeah, the first thing I wrote about this sectional is brutal. It's a tough one. You got three ranked teams all on one half of the bracket. Like you said, Tecumseh ranked number 7, and they beat Springs Valley pretty handily, 31-6. North Davies has not won a sectional since 1993, so you get some hungry teams, and I think that second game you see there, that number 2 game, could be one of the best games in the state in the first round. Jason Jones has almost 1,500 passing yards, 19 touchdowns. He's also ran for almost 600 yards, so you got a dual-threat quarterback there for North Davies. And Tecumseh, another team, hasn't won a sectional in more than 20 years. So this one will be really interesting. I'm curious to see even who wins that first game there at North Davies.
0: One very good team will have their season end on October the 23rd. Tecumseh, of course, the smallest school in the Pocket Athletic Conference. They play up in competition all the time. North Davies has lost to Providence in the tournament each of the last 3 years. And there you go. That is the 1A pairings, both North and South. Let's thank some of the great radio stations that are carrying our broadcast to you on this Sunday evening. Thanks, WXKU, 92.7 FM in Austin. 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Thanks one and all for being a part of the IHSAA Champions Radio Network. We'll take this quick time out. We will lather, rinse, repeat. We'll do this for the 2A North when we come back. That'll be sectionals 33 through 36. 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It starts here.
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0: 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Thanks to Cam Blankenship, who is our radio engineer for our stations across the state, listening on the Champions Radio Network. Our studio producer is Brad Huber for that. And as always, it is Heath Shanahan on the ones and twos. He is the guy in charge of the graphics. He's the guy in charge of making sure the television lights don't make, you know, Kyle and I look too bad. And he's also the guy that picks the schools that get to be on the watch party. So any complaints, Heath Shanahan is the guy you want to reach out to on that front. Let's show you some more of those watch parties. We can interact. Westdale, we talked about the fact that they may have a chance to play deep into the tournament. Best of luck, fellas. Milan, we think, will also. And look at these guys taking advantage of the weather. The outdoor patio party here in early October. And West Noble. West Noble's had a really good season. We'll talk about them and get to the 3A pairings coming up in just a matter of moments. Again, keep those watch party picks coming at IHSAA TV. And one more thank you to hand out. Our tournament series presented by the Indianapolis Colts as all roads lead to Lucas Oil Stadium. Thanksgiving weekend, November the 27th and November the 28th. We want to see you there in person. But as always, you can watch all 6 games right here at IHSAATV.org. With that, let's get to now the 2A pairings. Let's start sectional 33 again, northwest corner of the state. We have 7 teams here. Whiting goes to Knox for game number 1. Winner then gets to host LaVille in a semifinal. LaVille is up from Class 2A. Bottom half of the bracket, the Bombers of Rensselaer Central will visit Lake Station Edison. Then after that, it is Boone Grove visiting Wheeler. And it's the Wheeler Bearcats that have our attention here in Sectional 33.
1: Yeah, Wheeler's had really good teams the last couple of years and lost Andrean in the sectional. So they will not have to deal with Andrean this year. Have not won a sectional since 2011. Junior Levi Murray, almost 1,500 rushing yards and 30 rushing touchdowns this year for Wheeler. So you look at potentially they could play Rensselaer Central in that semifinal game most likely. Rensselaer Central also, they are 6-2, but losses to very good teams. Griffith and Culver Academy, which is 4A.
0: Yeah, it's kind of a new year for Rensselaer. They're playing as an independent this year, and so their schedule is a bit of a mix. Obviously, Chris Meeks, over 200 wins, led them to a championship a little more than a decade ago, so they know how to get it done up there at Rensselaer Central. And Wheeler checks in at number 10 in the state this week. Let's get to sectional number 34, and again, there is an unbeaten team in all four of these sectionals that we'll reference in the northern half of the bracket. Seven teams on the board. We start with Bremen visiting Prairie Heights in game number one. Winner of that game then would host Eastside, who draws the bye in the semifinal. The Blazers, number four in the state this week. Bottom half of the bracket, it is Lakeland visiting Rochester, then Manchester at Central Noble. Again, Eastside 8-0 coming in.
1: Yeah, and Bremen and Eastside could be that semifinal game that could decide things. Bremen runs for over 300 yards rushing per game, so they really like to pound it out on the ground. Eastside, one of the best teams in the state, like you mentioned. They can Noah Dove has more than 1,000 all-purpose yards. The last 4 years, they've lost to Lures and Adams Central, both twice. So they've run up against it with some very good teams, but this may be the year that they can break through.
0: And frankly, these are schools that don't often play each other during the course of the season. So a lot of these are kind of new teams to this group here in Sectional 34. Let's get you to Sectional number 35. We go from Eastside being the favorite to perhaps Eastern being the favorite. Let's start with Elwood is at Delphi in game number one. Game number two will be Seeger making a long trip to play Oak Hill. Bottom half of the bracket, much closer rivals here. Tipton making the short trip to visit Eastern of Greentown. Then it is Lewis Cass at Peru to round out this 8-team field. Coach Edwards' squad at Eastern, the Comets 8-0 and number 7 in 2A.
1: And last year, Eastern and Tipton played in the sectional. It was 41-40 Eastern won, so that could be a fun first-round game. Fun if you're a fan, maybe not so fun if you're coaching. That could be a wild one, but Eastern, like you said, Greg, they are having a great season, ranked number 7. Gibson Eagle, their quarterback, over 2,000 passing yards, 25 TDs, and he also has run for more than 500 yards and 12 TDs. So I think they are a team to watch here, but Oak Hill's route there in the top half, I think that's a potential for them to make a run. They only lost by 1 point to Eastern early in the season.
0: And sometimes the win is simply making this point in the season. The folks at Elwood have been very public about documenting the struggles they have had in terms of getting numbers. They're actually intentionally taking week 9 off to be ready for the postseason. Congratulations, Elwood, for reaching this far in the year.
1: Absolutely. That is a case for some communities and schools that if you're playing right now, that is a victory in itself and should not be diminished at all. Like I mentioned, Kasten earlier in the show a few years ago, that was her whole goal, was to make it to the sectional and play as a team. And sometimes those victories are more important than anything.
0: Finally, in the northern half of 2A, let's go a little further east into sectional number 36. Again, 8 teams get together here. Frankton makes the long trip to travel to Hagerstown in game number 1. Then it is Shenandoah at Winchester in game number 2. Bottom half of the bracket for Alexandria at Northeastern. Then it is LaPel at Blackford. Really, a couple of teams get your attention here, and they're on opposite sides of the bracket. Hagerstown is 8-0. LaPel is 7-1 and ranked number 6 in the state.
1: Had a chance to see LaPel a couple weeks ago against Eastern Hancock, and that's a very, very good team. LaPel a little bit banged up in that one, and Eastern Hancock's very good. That was a really good game, and they could potentially, they're going to the north side of the bracket this year instead of the south, so it's a little bit different route this year for LaPel, but great receiving core. Jack Miller at running back, they have a lot of weapons for a 2A school, so eager to see how far LaPel can go this year.
0: Hagerstown looks for a first sectional title in 16 years. Some of these kids are the kids that played in the Little League World Series a handful of years ago. Pretty good baseball players at Hagerstown as well. And then for LaPel, They're doing this after graduating a record-setting quarterback from a season ago.
1: They are. And then a lot of these seniors, though, were a key part of that team last year. So even though the quarterback changed, Devin Craig graduated, but they do have a lot of guys back who have experience. And if they can get all healthy on defense, I think they're a team that can play pretty deep in the tournament.
0: With that, let's thank some of the great radio stations that are bringing our show to you tonight. Thanks to our friends down in the Evansville area in Boss City at WYIR, the voice of the Boonville Pioneers, WBNL in Boonville. And thanks to WKCM, AM and FM in the Evansville area for listening along there, a new member of the Champions Radio Network. And for that, we are eternally grateful. We'll take this quick time out and get you the remainder of the 2A pairings when we come back, as you are watching and listening on the IHSAA Champions Network, presented by Indiana Farm Bureau Insurance. 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
0: 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Greg Rakestraw, Cal Nenrip of the Indianapolis Star, thanks for making us a part of your Sunday evening. Again, watch party pictures that we interact with across the state of Indiana. And Heath did a great job of picking all the 1A and 2A teams here in this segment of the show. Man, how about that for the Americana backdrop, huh?
1: Yeah, man.
0: That's like a postcard right there from South Putnam, and we're going to talk a lot about them coming up in a matter of moments. The Forest Park Rangers getting together and enjoying things. We had them in the 1A portion of the bracket earlier, and the Cascade Cadets with the full-on theater experience at school. Last year's 3A champs that are actually down on enrollment, so they're playing in 2A. In fact, they and South Putnam are in the same sectional. We're going to mention those teams coming up in just a matter of moments, because they're going to hear their names in about a sectional or two. Let's get to it. Southern half of the bracket now in Class 2A. Sectional number 37, a pair of unbeaten teams highlight the field in 37. Cecina is at Triton Central in game number one. Then it's Lutheran that goes across town to play Park Tudor in game number two. Game three, Eastern Hancock is at Crystal House in the bottom half of the bracket. Then it is Cardinal Ritter at Covenant Christian, obviously in all Indianapolis area and kind of areas east that surround. And the two highest ranked teams in opposite halves of the bracket, number two Lutheran, number five Eastern Hancock, who Kyler are combined 15-0 so far this year.
1: Yeah, in my opinion, I think Eastern Hancock might be a little underrated at number five in the state, and that's saying something because there's a lot of good teams in Class 2A, but they have so many different weapons and playmakers at different spots. Blake Whittington, their running back, also plays linebacker. Luke Manship is a big tight end who also plays defense. Hayden Jackson, he's a playmaker for them in several areas. So they've got all kinds of weapons, and they came off a really good win over LaPel a couple weeks ago. And you look at that Lutheran team, like you mentioned, Greg, they are on the top half of the bracket, always good. always tough. And really after that Eastern Hancock lapel game, a lot of people at Eastern Hancock talking about, you know, I wonder how good Lutheran is, and already kind of thinking ahead. So you can kind of potentially pencil those teams into the championship and think what a great matchup that could be down the road. But Austin Ridenour for Lutheran, having a really good season at quarterback. Rodney Freeman, their top receiver. And Dave Pasch, obviously, they always get the most out of their teams.
0: Think of it this way. Lutheran has won a sectional title in 11 of the last 12 years. This is their 21st state tournament. This is still a very young right. football program. And how about Eastern Hancock going for their first unbeaten regular season in 11 years? Just claimed the inaugural East Central Conference Championship on Friday night with a first-year head coach. Congratulations to William Coons. A couple of heavyweights in 37. A couple of heavyweights in 38 as well. We start with West Vigo at North Putnam, Monrovia at Southmont, bottom half of the bracket for Greencastle at South Vermilion, and that leaves a pair of state champions to face off in the opening night. And our buddy Jason Willey is already with the research on this. We have had previous state champions meet each other later in the playoffs. It's never happened in the first round. It happens here, South Putnam at Cascade. And the best way to describe this game, I think I'm going to see you there in a couple of weeks.
1: Well, I told you, Greg, this when we saw these brackets come out tonight, I circled that game. That's, I think, the number one game that might be the first week of the tournament. And wow, what an atmosphere that's going to be. But, say, you know, South Putnam's a team really that was loaded coming out of last year's state championship. And they have a lot of players with experience. Ty Benton, their senior running back, well over 1,000 yards rushing, 23 touchdowns. Drew Klein at quarterback can really sling it as well. Cascade did lose a lot, a really good senior class from last year, and that was kind of a special season for them. New coach Nick Brickens comes in from New Pal. Obviously, he knows what to do. He's been with New Pal. He's been with Kyle Ralph there, and they have kept it going there. So you look for some sleepers there. Maybe Monrovia, you know, they've thrown a little bit more this year, but then you look, Cascade handled Monrovia pretty easily in the first game of the year. So it could come down to that first game, really, to not only decide the sectional, but who could end up making it really far in this tournament.
0: Kyle, I think the other six teams are thrilled at the way that this draw works out in sectional 38. South Putnam has clocked every opponent they have played. Last time these two teams played was the end of the 2023 regular season. South Putnam won that game 20-17. More of a clear favorite in sectional number 39. This is where last year's state runner-up comes from, that being Brownstown Central. We start with Salem visiting Brown County. Then it is Providence, who won the 1A championship 2 years ago. They will go to Brownstown Central in game number two. Bottom half of the bracket for Switzerland County, making the trip to Mitchell. Then finally, it is Eastern of Pekin visiting the Clarksville Generals. Brownstown rated number one, last year's state runners-up. What a job Reed May has done for a generation in Jackson County.
1: Yeah, Reed May, 34th year at Brownstown Central, has 334 victories and came within one win last year of winning the state championship and making it there to Lucas Oil Stadium. So in the state finals last year. And they have a new quarterback, Eli Hutchinson, this year as a junior. They run the ball really well. I mean, that's a program that knows how to get it done on the ground, running for about 300 yards per game. So Brownstown Central, definitely a team that knows how to get it done in the tournament. Providence, a team that's been, you know, like you said, Greg, pretty good as well over the years in the tournament. But you got to think Brownstown is the favorite in this eight-teamer.
0: With that, let's get to sectional number 40 to round out the 2A field. Eight teams get together here. Tell City visits South Spencer. Then it is Linton Stockton going to Pike Central. Bottom half of the bracket for Perry Central at North Posey. And we round out with Paoli at Eastern Green. Linton Stockton, a team that we talked about for a long time. But it's probably North Posey that should be the favorite this time around here in sectional 40.
1: Yeah, North Posey ranked number 8. They beat South Spencer 56-55. That is a football score in overtime earlier this season. So they are looking to they made it to the state finals a few years ago. They're trying to make a run here again. South Spencer, they play Tell City there. They also play them in week 9. So that's kind of one of those unique situations where you play them back-to-back like that. So that'll be interesting as well. South Spencer, I think, a team that could win this one also.
0: Again, North Posey 7-1, just lost their first game of the season, but to 4A Heritage Hills on Friday night. The Vikings, favorites here coming in to sectional 40. With that, we are a third of the way through the field. The 1A and 2A pairings have been set. We'll get to those 3A pairings coming up in a matter of moments. And let's thank some great radio stations that are making sure you can hear what's happening tonight across the state of Indiana. Thanks to WITZ in Jasper and WQKZ in Jasper and Ferdinand. Thanks to ESPN 97.7 The Ref in the Evansville area, WZBD in Bern, and the voice of all things Jay County, WPGW in Portland, both AM and FM, wherever you might be watching or listening. We thank you for being a part of the program. We'll come back with those 3A North pairings when we come back, as you're watching and listening on the IHSAA Champions Network, presented by Indiana Farm Bureau Insurance. 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
0: 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My name is Greg Rakestraw. Thanks for joining us on this Sunday evening for the 2026 Football Pairings Show. Before we get to the 3A North brackets again, let's get interactive with you. At IHSAA TV is how you can join us. Blackhawk Christian getting ready. Again, they've seen their name in lights already. Bluffton has a fantastic team and got a huge win on Friday night. More about that in a moment. And Alexandria enjoying their time together. Kyle, I love seeing these teams gather together to watch the show like this.
1: Yeah, it's a good excuse to hang out and look like a pool table there. So hopefully get to play some pool.
0: We all get home improvement tips as we watch the show. All right, with that, let's get to the 3A North. And we'll start with a team that won a 2A championship. It's a team that has our attention here. Sectional number 25. And my goodness, what a matchup. Griffith at Andrean to get things started in game number one. Winner of that then will host the Bison of Benton Central in a semifinal. Following that, the bottom half of the bracket, Twin Lakes and River Forest. Twin Lakes visiting River Forest. Then it is Calumet going to Hammond Bishop Knoll. Andrean is number two. Griffith is number seven. Get your popcorn ready in the region for that one coming up in a couple of Friday nights.
1: Yeah, we circled the Cascade South Putnam. You can circle the Griffith-Andrean game as well for week one of the 3A tournament. Dylan Gore of Andrean coming back from that team last year that won state in Class 2A. Almost 1,600 passing yards, 15 touchdowns. Two of their receivers, too, Tyler Vaux and Stetson Sullivan, have more than 40 catches this year, so they can really sling it around and throw it. Andrean, like I said, they have had success before in the 3A tournament as well, so it hasn't just been 2A. They've done it in any class they've been in. Griffith, one of the top rushers in the state, Desmond Nealon, almost 1,400 rushing yards, 23 TDs, and their last sectional title, 2008, if they can get through Andrean, you'd have to think they could win it.
0: What catches my attention about Griffith, they've scored 36 points against everybody, if not more, and they beat Lowell. And again, right, really good 4A team, so that catches your attention about Griffith. Twin Lakes is 6-2, and Kevin O'Shea's there, so you know they're going to be successful up at Twin Lakes. With that, let's get to sectional number 26. And again, good balance of this group. Tippy Valley is at Jimtown. followed by Wes Noble visiting South Bend, Washington. Bottom half of the bracket, Fairfield will travel to Glenn. Then it is Mishawaka, Marion. They might need the toll road for this one as they head to Angola in the northeast corner. And good balance here. Wes Noble and Tippy Valley are both 7-1.
1: Yeah, Wes Noble, Tippy Valley, Angola, all, I think, capable of winning. Monty Mayhorder in his 28th season at Wes Noble, they have lost to Knox, Garrett, and Angola by a combined 4 points in the last three sectional losses. So that has been, it's been, you know, a struggle to get over the hump. They've been right there, though. They could potentially get through and win a sectional. But like you said, very balanced. Should be some really good games in sectional 26.
0: Wes Noble just beat Angola 14-7 on Friday night. Angola beat those two teams to get to the sectional crown last year. Tippy Valley, 9 consecutive winning seasons. But their last sectional crown came back in the 90s. So they have been waiting for that breakthrough moment. Have Tippy Valley. We showed the Bluffton watch party. Let's talk about them now. Here in sectional number 27, Garrett visits Bluffton in the first game. Then it's followed by Woodland at Norwell. Bottom half of the bracket, the Cadets of Concordia Lutheran visit the Jets of Adams Central. Then it is Belmont at Heritage to round out this field. Bluffton beat Adams Central on Friday night. Kyle, that snapped a 17-game losing streak for Bluffton against Adams Central.
1: Yeah, both those teams ranked in the top 10 in Class 3A. 36-28, they beat Adams Central on Friday, won a 2A sectional 3 years ago, and then lost to Adams Central last year in the sectional. So trying to get over the hump again. Cooper Craig over 1,000 yards rushing this year for Bluffton. But again, looks like a very balanced, you know, Norwell, Adams Central, Heritage. I think all teams to watch here, even though Bluffton is undefeated, it's going to be a tough road.
0: Bluffton won with their backup quarterback. Let's mention that on Friday night as well. And you mentioned Heritage. They're 5-3. They have played both Adams Central and Bluffton in close games. So again, this is, there's a couple of headliners here, but this is a pretty deep field in 27. Let's also acknowledge Adams Central's playing a couple of classes up right at this point as well, because they have won their way up from 1A to 3A. Let's get to sectional 28 to round out this segment of the program. 7 teams get together here. Western draws the bye. They will play at the winner of Mississinewa at Hamilton Heights from game number 1. Bottom half of the bracket, West Lafayette goes to Northwestern. Then Eastbrook, who has been a power in 2A, they are in 3A. They will go play at Maconaqua. And Mack is 8-0 and ranked number 8 in the state this week.
1: Yeah, another great first-round game, Mississinewa, Hamilton Heights. Hamilton Heights has won 5 in a row. First-year coach Caleb Small there. They've really been throwing the ball well. Lucas Whitaker, almost 1,500 passing yards, 18 touchdowns on the season. Mississinewa, another really good team. They're more of a running team. Levi Crandall, over 1,300 rushing yards, 18 TDs. And then Maconaqua, been a team that can really throw it. And Aiden Robinson, one of the top quarterbacks in the state, almost 3,000 passing yards this season and 36 TDs. So, but they have to play that Eastbrook team that's always good. So that's another, a lot of fun sectionals in 3A. This is definitely one of them.
0: Yeah, Maconaqua has only lost one regular season game the last 3 years. And you mentioned Caleb Small has moved a bit as a head coach. I know him well from his days as the offense coordinator at Ben Davis. Yep. Caleb's going to win wherever he is. I know he's very happy being at his alma mater at Hamilton Heights. So with that, we are done with half of the 3A field, the southern half of 3A, in just a matter of moments. But first, let's thank those that are carrying us on the radio network tonight. The voice of the region, WJOB AM-FM in Hammond. 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Not to mention Giant AM and FM in Shelbyville. And the voices of Rensselaer, WLQI and WRIN. However and wherever you might be listening or watching, thank you so much for joining us. 3A South pairings when we come back on the IHSAA Champions Network, presented by Indiana Farm Bureau Insurance. It starts here.
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6: Grin for the camera, by the way. You got it locked in? Good to go? All right. Before we get back to the pairings, let's show you more of the watch parties around the state of Indiana. How about the Whiting Oilers? Trying to see if I can see Lake Michigan or a new Bear Stadium in the background. Not yet, but it looks like a good spot for Whiting. Angola, so from one corner of the state to the other, good luck Hornets coming up in the upcoming state tournament. And the Bulldogs of Clinton Central getting together. You know, I'm from a part of the state that values a good pole barn. I understand that well. So Clinton Central, again, thanks for tuning in, and best of luck to you guys in the 1A draw. Let's now get to the 3A South pairings. Hey, this is sectionals 29 through 32. We start with Purdue Poly Downtown playing at the Stars of Western Boone. Then it is the Washington Continentals playing at North Montgomery. Bottom half of the bracket for Crawfordsville at Tri-West. And we wrap up this group with Heritage Christian at Speedway. Tri-West is the team we probably should start with here.
9: Yeah, I think Tri-West is a pretty clear favorite here. They beat Western Boone. Justin Pelley's teams always seem to play better later in the season. I think that's the case again there with the team this year. But Tri-West did handle them early in the year by three touchdowns. Jack Sorge, Wisconsin commit, over 1,600 passing yards, 15 TDs. He can run the ball, too. He's a big kid who can handle that. And Carter Cummings having a really good season at receiver as well, over 500 receiving yards. And you know, Cascade beat Tri-West last year. Obviously, they're not part of this sectional anymore.
6: Again, they moved down to 2A. Let's also recognize Coach Henderson, who, A, went to the Indiana Football Hall of Fame this summer, but his Purdue Poly team is 7-1. They will have a stern test going to Thorntown and playing Western Boone coming up in week number one. Sectional number 30. Lawrenceburg is the favorite here, and they're the first team named on the board. They'll go to Henry County to take on Newcastle in game number one. Then Centerville will visit Greensburg in the top half of the bracket. Bottom half of the draw is all conference foes that have known each other for decades. Rushville is at Franklin County. Then it is Batesville at South Dearborn. But what a job Lawrenceburg has done each and every year. The Tigers rated number 5 in the state.
9: Yeah, and I think the Lawrenceburg-Batesville, the potential for that sectional championship is what's out there. Lawrenceburg's only loss came to East Central in week one. We know how good East Central. We'll talk about them later.
6: That is a common theme, and I'll explain more in a moment. Keep going.
9: And the closest win this year for Lawrenceburg was the Batesville game. They beat them 35-20 in week six. Lawrenceburg averages more than 300 rushing yards per game. They are always good, and Batesville has been as well, so that could set up to be a really good championship game.
6: All right, so the Tigers are looking for their sixth sectional title in 8 years. In 6 of the last 7 years, they've went to the postseason on an 8-game winning streak, after losing their opener to East Central. So they know that's always the toughest game of the nine they will play, but that gets them ready for postseason play. Good luck to everybody in sectional number 30. Sectional number 31, seven teams get together here. Edgewood goes to Vincennes Lincoln. Winner of that game gets to host the semifinal because Indian Creek draws the bye. Bottom half of the bracket, Owen Valley goes to Sullivan, and Washington goes to Scottsburg. Indian Creek draws the bye, and they are the favorite here.
9: Yeah, I think this is the best team. In fact, I'm pretty sure of it. Max Gooden has had in his 3 years at Indian Creek, and they've had two good teams leading up to this. Kind of the oddities, they don't play these teams in the regular season, so there is some unfamiliarity.
6: They used to. Because they were part of the Western Indiana Conference, but it's been a couple of years since that was the case.
9: Exactly. And now, this year, their defense has been really, really good. They'll only allow 7.5 points per game. The offense, Evan Clark, having a great year. Hunter Worley has almost 700 receiving yards, 11 TDs, and Grady Walker leads that defense. So really all parts of that Indian Creek team, I think they're ready to make a run here. But could see Vincennes Lincoln, which I think could be the team that could be the upstart in this group.
6: Who left the SIAC to go to the Western Indiana Conference this year. Indian Creek, number 4 in the state, 3 wins clear of the field. They lost to Gibson Southern in the regional last year. And speaking of Gibson Southern, they're one of 3 teams ranked in the top 6 here in sectional number 32. So this is a loaded bracket that we will show you next. 8